I can't know. So that is Kemi Badenoch, who says, I'm not an atheist, I'm not that bad. And it's interesting that she made effort to say that she's not an atheist, and I'm wondering why she was so eager to make that point. And you see, some people would describe themselves as agnostic, they take some pride in it. I'm not that bad, that I don't believe in God, and neither am I that foolish and of the mumbo jumbo type that I believe in God. I just can't know. You guys, you have not convinced me. I can't know. But then if you can't know, why are you identifying as a cultural Christian? A cultural Christian, according to Kemi Badenoch, would be the person who says, well, I can't know whether God exists. But look, I look at Christianity, and there are some good things about it. There are some laudable things about it. Consider, for example, the teachings of Christ on morality, the teachings of Christ on love. Consider, again, what wonderful things that Christian missionaries have done all over the world, throughout history. What is there not to like about Christianity, as long as I don't have to believe in Jesus Christ, as long as I don't have to confess Christ as Lord, as long as I don't have to believe in God, I am good with Christianity. And that is what cultural Christianity means. And the question for us on the Lord's side is whether it is better for a person to be an atheist or to be a cultural Christian. Of course, you know the answer to the Bible, the answer of the Bible to that. Of course, why are Christians not impressed by cultural Christians? Why would a Christian say, look, that's a dangerous position if you are just a cultural Christian? It is because the Bible requires commitment to Christ. You have to commit to Christ for you to be a Christian at all. And some people will look at that that expression, cultural Christianity, and say, well, that is one of the that's one of the neologisms of our age. In fact, it's a misnomer of sorts, because it is in this age that we have come up with different adjectives to put before Christianity or before the word Christian. You talk about the born-again Christian, you talk about the good Christian, you talk about the bad Christian, you talk about the practicing Christian, you talk about the nominal Christian, and now we're talking about the cultural Christian. But really, the word Christian does not admit of any adjective whatsoever. You are either one or you are not. And to be one, what you have to be, you have to believe in the Lord Jesus Christ. You have to confess him as Lord. Believe in the Lord Jesus Christ, and then you shall be saved. Jesus said it, nobody comes to the Father except through me. So this would appear, this is actually giving foliage to the accusations by those who are not enthusiastic about Mrs. Kemi Badenoch, to say that she's just somebody who is trying to play both sides and trying to appeal to some cultural element in the UK, and just trying to get away to power by not really committing to any side. Some have said that, look, all the things that she has said about Nigeria is just to convince the voters in the UK that our loyalty is first and foremost to the UK. I have no problems with that. I think everything he has said about immigration, about the Nigerian police, and about our patriotism in Nigeria, and about how people feel first loyalty to their ethnic nationality, I totally agree with all of that. Somebody has partly said that if we are pushing back on the truth, if Kemi Badenoch is calling out the Nigerian police for corruption and we feel offended by that, it shows that we are not ready for change in Nigeria. I fully agree with that. But on this point, I'm truly profoundly sad for Kemi Badenoch that I haven't come so far, and being a person who holds such a great promise, you know, for the future, that she's yet to come to the knowledge of our Lord and Savior Jesus Christ, but merely has decided to identify with what Christianity signifies in the culture. It's just so profoundly sad. The Spirit said to John, as he recorded the vision in Revelation, said to him, writing to one of those churches, said, I would rather that you were hot or cold, but you are neither. I'm going to spew you out of my mouth. It is worse for a person to not take a position. It is worse for a person to not take a stand. If this is out of cowardice, it is sad. And you go and read your Revelation, you find that among those who are going to be punished at the last judgment are the cowards, those who can't take a stand. It is better for you to take a stand and say, look, I don't believe in God, and I don't even want to be associated with religion. That, to my mind, is better, although a dangerous position, than to say
I don't believe in God, but I'm a cultural Christian. Why are you really trying to please? Why are you trying to just say that you don't believe in God and that you live according to some moral codes that you have distilled from different places? But now you want to have a bit of that, a bit of this, and a bit of that. I think all of us on the Lord's side should be really concerned for Mrs. Badenoch, and should be praying for her that she will come to the knowledge of our Lord and Savior Jesus Christ. And please do not ever be enticed by the culture. Do not ever be confused by the culture to think that there is something called cultural Christianity. Yeah, the culture might acknowledge something like that. It is not known. It is not known to God. It cannot be a cultural Christian. You are either a Christian or you are not. Well, I'm looking forward to someday in the future when, by the power of the Holy Spirit, Mrs. Kemi Badenoch will say, well, I once said I'm a cultural Christian, but now I've seen the light. And that's our prayer. All that the whole world in every corner would say, my Lord and King.

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1: Yes, good morning to you. A blessed morning to you this morning, this Monday morning on GospelBellsRadio.com. I do hope that you are waking up to, well, to the promises of the Lord. And there is no more blessed thing to wake up to than to wake up to the blessings and the promises of the Lord. When I remember His promises, I shout hallelujah. Isn't that what beautiful chorus, what it says? When I remember His promises, I shout hallelujah. And I want to see if I can play that song. If you were with us on a program recently, there was a program about 2 weeks ago, I suppose, when we had Evangelist Bayard ABC with us on radio. He was leading a prayer for the nation. And as he concluded that prayer, he made reference to that well-known chorus. When I remember His promises, I shout hallelujah. And I've said it before. I think I said it on one of the episodes of Reader's Club, or perhaps when I was interviewing one of our sisters for Thankful Thursday. And I said, hey, the moment he made reference to that chorus, when I remember His promise, I shout hallelujah. I said to myself, wow, it's like I've never heard this song before. It had a new meaning, an absolutely new meaning to me. When I remember His promises, I shout hallelujah. And that's how I wanted to begin this morning, motivated by Faith Monday. This is the morning, this is the time when on radio, the Holy Spirit says to you what the Lord Himself said to His disciples. Guess what? What is that? Have faith. Have faith in God. And I'm going to play this now. And when we return, we're going to reflect more on Charles Spurgeon's devotional today. Again, about His promises. Oh, remember His promises. Call them to mind. And you know what? You're going to find yourself also doing what? Singing hallelujah. May the promises of God make you glad. In Jesus' name.

And I do hope this morning that you also will think about the promises of the Lord. I hope, I pray, that the Holy Spirit will bring to your heart the wonderful promises that the Lord gives to his people, promising them that the time of exile will end, that he will give them a new beginning. He said to his people, notwithstanding what you have experienced in the past, notwithstanding your present condition, the Lord said to his people, I will open a new chapter with you. Open to Isaiah 65. And imagine that you were one of the Israelites in exile, having experienced such wickedness from your captors and such sadness from your displacement. And then to hear the wonderful promises of God.

And that's my prayer for you this morning, that an endless hallelujah will fill your heart and fill your mouth this morning, that the Holy Spirit will bring to your remembrance the wonderful promise of God, and that an endless hallelujah

no more shall an infant from there live but a few days, nor an old man who has not fulfilled his days. For the child shall die 100 years old, but the sinner being 100 years old shall be accursed. They shall build houses and inhabit them. They shall plant vineyards and eat their fruit. They shall not build and another inhabit. They shall not plant and another eat. For as the days of a tree, so shall be the days of my people, and my elect shall long enjoy the work of their hands. They shall not labor in vain, nor bring forth children for trouble. For they shall be the descendants of the blessed of the Lord, and their offspring with them. And it shall come to pass that before they call, I will answer, and while they are still speaking, I will hear.

0: Oh yes indeed, when I remember his promises I shout hallelujah. May the Lord bring to your hearts today his wonderful promises. In our devotional this morning, Charles Spurgeon referenced Psalm 119 verse 49. Remember your promises to me, it is my only hope. Remember your promise to me, it is my only hope. And have you ever been there where the only hope you have is the promise of God? And why do the saints shout hallelujah when they remember the promises of God? What is this? It's because the promises of God are so wonderful, so great, so profound, sometimes unbelievable. It takes faith to believe the promise of God. But if you are a man of faith, if you are a woman of faith, if you know how powerful your God is, you will never doubt his promises. You will hear him say to you, I will make a way for you in the wilderness. I will open streams of water for you in the desert. You will hear him say that. You will believe him and you will shout and say hallelujah. Amen. It does not fail.
1: The one who has promised does not change. If he says it, he will do it. If he declares it, he will bring it to pass. Oh, what joy to be promised by the one who keeps his promises.

Yes, I was saying the other time that the reason why God's people shout hallelujah when they remember his promises, because his promises are always, always, always so great, so profound, so extraordinary, that it takes faith to believe the promises of God. Let's go back to Isaiah 60. Those prophecies given by the prophet Isaiah were given when God's people were in exile. There were things that they could not believe. They were looking at their present circumstances and saying to themselves, how can these things be? How can these things possibly be? How can it be? And to those in exile, the Lord said in Isaiah 60, said, you don't worry. Although your present circumstances are as you see them, but don't worry. Nations will come to your light and kings to the brightness of your dawn. And that's my prayer for you, notwithstanding your present circumstance this morning. May nations come to your light and kings to the brightness of your dawn. And the Lord said again to them in exile, to them in trouble, to them in distress, to them who had lost everything, to you in your present circumstances, he says to you, lift up your eyes and look about you. Lift up your eyes and look about you. He says to you what he says to me. Lift up your eyes and look about you. All assemble and come to you. Your sons come from afar, and your daughters are carried on the hip. That's restoration. He says again to you, Isaiah 60 verse 5, then you will look and be radiant, your heart will throb and swell with joy. The wealth on the seas will be brought to you the riches of the nations will come. That's my prayer for you this morning. May your heart throb and swell with joy. If it has been a while since your heart throbbed and swelled with joy, may you experience it again. May blessings be brought to you from far and where, far and wide. To you the riches of the nations will come. The Lord said, don't worry. Things will change. And the Lord who causes the rain to fall, to water the ground and to make it fertile. Herds of camels will cover your land, young camels of Midian and Ephah, and all from Sheba will come, bearing gold and incense and proclaiming the praise of the Lord. All Kedar's flocks will be gathered to you, the rams of Naboth will serve you. They will be accepted as offerings on my altar, and I will adorn my glorious temple. Amen. Hallelujah. He says, foreigners will rebuild your walls, and their kings will serve you. Though in anger I struck you, in favor I will show you compassion. That's my prayer for you this morning. I pray the Lord will bring to your remembrance his holy promises, his solemn promises, and that your heart will throb and swell with joy in the name of Jesus, that you will shout hallelujah, that the Lord will give you an endless hallelujah at the remembrance of his solemn promises, that the Lord will bring his promises to pass in your life, and that indeed he will send helpers to you, foreigners rebuilding your walls, kings serving you. I pray the Lord will show you compassion. He has said he will show compassion to whom he decides to show compassion. If the Lord has made you pass through the wilderness, if in anger he has struck you, he's promising this morning, and please recall it, in favor he will show you compassion. Your gates will always stand open, they will never be shut day or night, so that people may bring to you the wealth of the nations, their kings led in triumphal procession. That's victory over the world, over the sin, and over Satan. For the nation or kingdom that will not serve you will perish. It will be utterly ruined. That's the Lord saying, whatever obstacle is before you, I, the Lord, will remove. Hallelujah.
The children of your oppressors will come bowing before you. All who despise you will bow down at your feet, and will call you the city of the Lord, Zion of the Holy One of Israel. Although you have been forsaken and hated, with no one traveling through, I will make you the everlasting pride and joy of all generations. I pray the Lord will bless you indeed, that his hand will rest upon you for good. You will drink the milk of nations and be nursed at royal breast. Then you will know that I, the Lord, am your Savior, your Redeemer, the Mighty One of Jacob. That's my prayer really for you this morning. A turnaround, restoration, the reign of his abundance. And if by faith you believe these promises, the Lord will bring them to pass in your life. Instead of bronze, I will bring you gold and silver in place of iron. Instead of wood, I will bring you bronze and iron in place of stones. I will make peace your governor and well-being your ruler. Say amen. The Lord is promising this morning that he will make peace your governor and well-being your ruler. May you experience the peace that comes from God, the well-being that the Lord bestows upon his people. No longer will violence be had in your land, nor ruin or destruction within your borders, but you will call your walls salvation and your gates praise. That's my prayer for you, that the fullness of the blessings in the Lord will be yours, now and always, in the name of Jesus.

0: you think about his promises. The one who has promised does not fail. The one who has promised does not change. If he says it, he will do it. If he declares it, he will bring it to pass. Oh, what joy to be promised by the one who keeps his promises. Thank you, Lord.
1: Exactly. What joy to be promised
0: by the one. Thank you, Lord, that you keep your word.
1: By the one who keeps his promises.
0: To a thousand.

Remember your promise to me. It is my only hope. No matter what you need, no matter what need you face, you can find a promise in the Bible that fits it perfectly. Are you weak and tired because your path is rough and you are worn out? Here's the promise. It gives power to the weak and strength to the powerless. When you find such a promise, bring it to the great promiser and ask him to keep his word. Are you seeking Christ, longing for a deeper connection with him? This promise glows like a star. God blesses those who hunger and thirst for justice, for they will be satisfied. Keep taking that promise to God's throne, pleading nothing else but this: Lord, you said it. Do what you promised. Are you weighed down by sin, crushed by the burden of your wrongs? Hear these words: It is I, yes, I alone, who will blot out your sins for my own sake and will never think of them again. You have no goodness of your own to argue for forgiveness, but hold up his written promises and he will honor them. Do you fear you won't endure to the end, worried that after believing you are God's child, you might fall away? If that's your fear, take this promise to his throne. The mountains may disappear and the hills may come to an end, but my faithful love for you will never leave you. If you've lost the warm sense of the Savior's presence and are searching for him with a heavy heart, cling to these promises. Return to me, and I will return to you. For a brief moment I abandoned you, but with great compassion I will take you back. Feast your faith on God's word. Whatever your fears or needs, go to the bank of faith with your Father's written promise and pray. Lord, remember your promise to me. It is my only hope. And Lord, this morning we pray, help us to live by faith and teach us to bring your promises to your throne, trusting you to do what you have said. In Jesus' name.

And yes, good morning to you once again. You're here at gospelburstradio.com, your community Christian internet talk radio with a mission to engage the contemporary culture with the mind of Christ. Have faith in God. That's the voice of the Holy Spirit to you today. Have faith in God. And I do believe that first segment has been a blessing to you, and that today you will recall His promises, and upon recalling them, you will break out into an endless hallelujah, into a singing of an endless hallelujah. Coming up next, Faith List of the Week. Just stay with us.

I know, yes, I pray that you always find cause to rejoice, because indeed he has made us glad. How? By giving us his Son. His Son who has opened paradise, who has given us access to his throne. And which access has given us the assurance that all his holy promises, they are indeed for us. God will work it out. That's what this this song says. God will work it out. And shortly we are going to reflect on 12 accounts from the scriptures, reminding you of the importance of persisting in faith and in prayer. Of course, you remember what our Lord said to his disciples, and what the Spirit says to you and me this morning: men ought to pray and not faint. Men ought to pray and not faint. And one of the reasons why people don't persist in faith and prayer is because they no longer believe that the Lord can, or that the Lord will, or that the Lord is interested or committed to hearing or answering. And when the devil attacks a Christian in that respect, attacking the Christian's faith in God, every that thing crumbles. Then you cannot persist in prayer and in faith when you do not any longer believe in the loving kindness of your God, when you no longer believe in his sovereign power, you stop praying. But as long as you understand him and believe that he is God, ruling and reigning over all, that he is good, then you persist in prayer. And of course, we have ample examples and accounts from the scriptures of those who persisted in faith and prayer and who witnessed the greatness of God. If you believe that God will work it out, then you will persist in prayer, unless you no longer believe. As long as you continue to believe that God will work it out, whatever that it might be, you will persist in prayer. This is by Maybrick City Music and Naomi Rain. God will work it out. Also featuring Israel Houghton, the Maverick City Gospel Choir.

And yes, indeed, God will work it out. Whatever that it might be, God will work it out. Whatever the it might be. And I suppose that this was probably the song of Joseph, right? Joseph, the son of Jacob, as he journeyed from being the favorite of his father, the adored son, to finding himself in that pit, betrayed by his brothers, sold into slavery, falsely accused and imprisoned. Well, Joseph continued to reverence God, to honor him. That must be because he believed what? That God will work it out.

Be encouraged. Oh yes, be encouraged. Be encouraged this morning and be motivated by faith, believing that God will work it out. And of course, it's another time for you to reflect on what must have been going on in the heart of Moses as he led God's people out of Egypt, and they became trapped between Pharaoh's army and the Red Sea. Israel seemed doomed, and Moses, called to be the leader, must have in his heart said to himself, what's about to happen? But the only reason why Moses was able to maintain his stillness was because he believed that what? That God will work it out. The only reason why you can afford to be still, you can hear the voice of God and obey his voice for you to stand still and wait and see the salvation of the Lord. The only reason you will be still awaiting God's intervention is because you believe that God will work it out. Joseph remained true to God, reverencing him, honoring him, waiting for the appointed time, because he never wavered in his faith that God can and God will work it out. Moses believed the Lord when he said to him, although the army of Pharaoh is behind you and the Red Sea before you, you just be still and do nothing. God will work it out. I pray the Lord will work it out for you as well.

when Ruth decided to follow her mother-in-law, Naomi, when she decided to follow her, did she know for a fact? Did she know how things would work out for her? No, she did not know. She was widowed and impoverished. She had followed her mother-in-law to a foreign land. A widow she was. Her mother-in-law too, not having abundance in resources. In fact, they were impoverished. Not only that, they didn't have abundance, they were impoverished. Yet Ruth clung to Naomi and trusted in the God of Israel. Through Boaz, you know that story so well, God worked it out. Through Boaz, God worked it out, leading Ruth into the lineage of King David and ultimately Jesus. God worked it out for Joseph, from the pit to the palace. God worked out for Moses from Egypt. He was used by the Lord to bring his people out of Egypt with a mighty hand and with an outstretched arm. That's how the psalmist put it. With a mighty hand and with an outstretched arm, God worked it out. The Exodus, notwithstanding the rampaging army of Pharaoh, notwithstanding the Red Sea, God worked it out for his people. He brought them out with a mighty hand, with an outstretched arm, out of Egypt. Ruth, widowed and impoverished in a foreign land, God worked it out for her. And God will work it out for you as well.

Oh yes, you may not know how, you may not know when, but surely this much you can believe by faith he will do it again, because indeed he will work it out. He worked it out for Joseph from the pit of the palace, for Moses bringing the children of Israel out of Egypt with God's mighty hand and outstretched arm, for Ruth widowed and impoverished in a foreign land, and for David as well. David, though anointed king, he spent years running from Saul's attempt to kill him. And despite many dangers, God preserved David and brought him to the throne at the appointed time. You may not know when, you may not know how, but you do it. He has done it for David. He did it for David. Notwithstanding Saul's numerous attempts to kill him, despite many dangers, God preserved David and brought him to the throne at the appointed time. He will do it again. He's still God. And he will not fail you. He will not change.

And of course, you know the story of Jehoshaphat, right? When a vast army came against Judah, King Jehoshaphat prayed. God told them to stand still and seize deliverance. And he stood still. Oh yes, they stood still. And what happened? The Lord caused their enemies to destroy themselves. You may not know how, you may not know when, but he'll do it again. Well, I want to ask you, did Shadrach, Meshach, and Abednego, did they have any idea of how they would be delivered from the fiery furnace? No, they did not. But courageously, they stood for God. They stood for the Lord. For courageously, they honored the Lord. They refused to bow to Nebuchadnezzar's idol. Thrown into a blazing fire, they were miraculously protected. They knew not how nor when. But the Lord delivered them, not even smelling like smoke. They were thrown into the fiery furnace and they came out not even smelling like smoke, proving that God can work out impossible.

Jews were facing an irreversible death sentence, what seemed like certain destruction, Esther herself was facing a possible death sentence when she risked her life to plead with the king. Remember when she said those famous words, "If I perish, I perish." But God orchestrated events behind the scenes to turn the tables and save his people and even Esther herself. When Esther decided to go to the king, when he said to her uncle, "If I perish, I perish," after she had prayed and fasted, when she decided to go to the king uninvited, did she know how it would work out? Did she know? She did not know, but she trusted the God to whom prayers had been offered. And of course, when the king saw her, you know the story. Because the Lord God Almighty controls the heart of kings and princes, he made the king to be at peace with her, and she found favor with the king. You may not know how, you may not know when, but the Lord will do it again for

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5: 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This 6 o'clock hour is the time to awake to a song. And this morning, the Holy Spirit is inviting you to awake to this beautiful song, "It Touched Me," written by William Gaither. And this instrumental you're listening to is by Jason Coleman on YouTube. It touched me. This is one song that I could listen to over and over again. One of the songs I would play sometimes to fall asleep. And there is a celebration by a child of God, redeemed by the blood of Jesus, that she has met with the Savior. And as you begin your day, I want to ask you, have you met with the mighty Jesus? And if you have, has he touched you? And if he has, I want to ask you again, do you want his touch anew this morning? Oh, that every new day you would wake up and pray that he would touch you anew. And of course, you look at the scriptures and you find many people who, when they met with the mighty Jesus, when he touched them, when he spoke the word of power into their lives, they never remained the same. And I challenge you this morning, although you have been in the faith, you have been in the Lord, he has touched you before, I want you to look up to him again this morning and say, "Touch me again. I know I will not be the same." I'm going to read out the words of this hymn, and then we're going to play it and you sing it together, or you sing it in your heart even as you listen. This hymn writer wrote saying, "Shackled by a heavy burden, beneath a load of guilt and shame, then the hand of Jesus touched me. Now I am no longer the same. He touched me. Oh, he touched me. And oh, the joy that floods my soul. Something happened, and now I know he touched me and made me whole." And of course, as I reflect on this, two stories come to mind. Remember the story of that Mary who was oppressed by demons, 7 of them. Do you not suppose that she would have rendered a song like this, that she would have sang saying, "It touched me, it touched me, and all the joy that floods my soul. Something happened, and now I know it touched me and made me whole." And I pray, if you are oppressed by the devil, either through sickness or through the guilt of sin or through any other ways, you know, available to that accursed man, I pray that in the name of Jesus this morning you will call on the Savior, the merciful Savior, the man of Galilee, and true to type, true to form, I know that he will not despise your cry. He will hear you and he will touch you. We must also remember that woman with the issue of blood. For years and years and years, she had to bear the shame, to bear the pain, to bear the discomfort, to bear the horror, and to live with that sickness until, well, she touched the hem of his garment, but it was the Lord who actually touched her, you know, and she was made whole. And that's my prayer for you this morning, dear brother, dear sister, that the Lord indeed will touch you and make you whole. I want us to sing this together. Shackled by a heavy burden, beneath a load of care.

And yes, indeed, this is the song that the Holy Spirit is inviting you to wake up to this morning. It touched me and made me whole. And that's my prayer for you this morning, that you will experience the mighty, the gentle, the gracious, the powerful touch of the man of Galilee, and that he will make you whole in your soul, that he will make you whole in your spirit, that he will make you whole in your body, and he will make whole all the affairs of your life in the name of Jesus. He touched me and made me whole. May the Lord touch me. May the Lord touch you anew this morning and make you whole and make me whole in Jesus' name. I want to read to you a passage from the scriptures from Matthew 8. When Jesus had come down from the mountain, great crowds followed him. And there was a leper who came to him and knelt before him, saying, "Lord, if you choose, you can make me clean." He stretched out his hand and touched him, saying, "I do choose. Be made clean." Immediately his leprosy was cleansed. So I ask you, will you go to the man of Galilee? Will you go to the mighty Jesus, the one who cleansed the leper just by his touch? Will you go to him this morning? And if you have been to him and he has touched you, will you celebrate him as this songwriter did, shouting from the rooftop, saying, "He touched me and made me whole"? I'm going to read another passage. This is from Matthew 9, from verse 20. Then suddenly a woman who had been suffering from hemorrhages for 12 years came up behind him and touched the fringe of his cloak. For she said to herself, "If I only touch his cloak, I will be made well." Jesus turned and seeing her, he said, "Take heart, daughter, your faith has made you well." And instantly the woman was made well. May your faith make you whole in the name of Jesus. May your faith in Jesus Christ make you whole in the name of Jesus. Would celebrate you if by faith you return to him. So if this morning you are waking up to a matter or an issue that has been there, that has been long standing, that you have not been able to surmount, and perhaps you've been praying about it, the Holy Spirit is saying to you, by faith, reach out to him again. Ask for his touch. You see, in that passage, it would appear that it was the woman who touched the hem of the garment of our Lord. And indeed, yes, she did touch. She did reach out to touch the hem of his garment. But what really happened spiritually was that the power of Jesus touched her. She reached out in faith. In touching the hem, she only called out in faith. That is symbolic of prayer, of calling out to the master. It was the touch of the master that made her whole. It was the power from Jesus that made her whole, not her own reaching. Her own reaching out was faith, was an act of faith, which the Lord honored when he touched her and made her whole. This is Awake to a Song. Good morning to you once again. And I pray that this day will be a beautiful, beautiful day for you. A blessed one indeed, that you will experience the glory of God. You will experience the presence of God. You will experience the provision of God. You will experience the grace of God. You will experience newness in the Lord. And that the Lord will be more than sufficient for you. I'm going to read again the words of this song that the Holy Spirit is asking you and me to awake to this morning. Shackled by a heavy burden, beneath a load of guilt and shame, then the hand of Jesus touched me, and now I'm no longer the same. He touched me, oh, he touched me, and oh, the joy that floods my soul. Something happened, and now I know he touched me and made me whole. And then the second stanza, it says, since I've met this blessed Savior, since he has cleansed and made me whole, oh, I will never cease to praise him. I'll shout it while eternity rolls. And I do love this part of the song. And I'm praying that this will be your song till the very end of your pilgrimage, your song till eternity. That the thought of the Savior will always be upon you. That the thought of the Savior will leave everlasting marks on your life, on your body, on all your affairs. And that everywhere you go, you will not be able to suppress the song. You'll not be able to suppress the confession. You'll not be able to suppress the proclamation that he has touched you and he has made you whole.
since I've met this blessed Savior, since He has cleansed and made me whole, oh, I will never cease to praise Him. I will shout it while eternity rolls. Why? Because He touched me. He touched me. Oh, He touched me. And oh, the joy that floods my soul. Something happened, and now I know. He touched me and made me whole. I'm going to play another version of this song. And I do hope you can sing along now. I hope you can sing along. And I do pray that you will never forget that He has touched you. And that the signs of those He has touched will be manifest in your life. Everywhere you go, people will know and say, surely the Lord has touched her. And that is why joy is overflowing in our heart. Surely the Lord has touched her. And that is why there is such peace in our lives. Surely the Lord has touched her. That is why there is such grace, palpable grace that can almost touch, you know, in your life. May that be your portion in Jesus' name. Amen. This next version is by Mark Lowry. From the album The Best of Mark Lowry on YouTube. It touched me and he made me whole.

Amen and amen indeed. And I do pray that this triumphant song shall be yours too, in the name of Jesus. I reflect more on this. I'm reminded of this account from Mark 10, from verse 16. That's the account of Jesus blessing the little children. And I suppose as we awake to this beautiful song, this is a time that we can be reminded to bring to the Lord all those in our prayer, who have been on our prayer point, on our prayer list rather. Whether they be your children, please remember to bring them this morning to God in prayer as you awake to this beautiful song. The one who has touched you, the one who has made you whole, he also is ready to hear your prayers. The Bible teaches us that he has bottled our tears in his presence. Our tears are bottled up before him. They do not go to waste. If you have been praying fervently over your children, present them now and say, Lord, touch these ones and make them whole. From Mark 10, from verse 13, then they brought little children to him that he might touch them. But the disciples rebuked those who brought them. But when Jesus saw it, he was greatly displeased and said to them, let the little children come to me, and do not forbid them, for of such is the kingdom of God. Assuredly, I say to you, whoever does not receive the kingdom of God as a little child will by no means enter it. Verse 16. And he took them up in his arms, laid his hands on them, and blessed them. Will you hand over your children to the Lord this morning? And I'm not talking only about toddlers or babies or even teenagers. Whatever age your child is, take him. Take her to the Lord today and say, Lord, lay your hands upon him and bless them. Because those who have been touched by the Savior, they get to sing about it until the end of their lives. Those who have been touched by the Savior sing of it to the very end of their lives. Just go to the man of Galilee. Present yourself before him. Say to him, Lord, touch me. And then you are made for life. You are made for life. You know, the contemporary culture will say to you, well, you make your first $1 million and you are made for life. Well, that may be true, economically speaking, financially speaking. But I say to you, present yourself to the man of Galilee. Pray for his touch. And you are made for life and eternity. Let him lay his hands upon you. And you are made for life and eternity. And I do pray as you labor in prayer for your children, for your loved ones, maybe for your spouse, maybe for your parents or parents, maybe for your friends, maybe for your siblings, maybe for your neighbors, and maybe for your co-workers, maybe for that acquaintance there or here. And it's a good thing, really, that you have people in your prayer list. If you don't have anyone on your prayer as a Christian, that's not good enough, I dare say. You should be burdened for the souls of others. So whoever you're praying for this morning, take that person to the throne of grace and say, Lord, touch him, touch her, or touch them, and make them whole, and bless them. Because since he has touched you, has this not been your song? Have you not been singing? Since he has touched you, have you not been saying, he touched me, oh, he touched me, and oh, the joy that floods my soul. Something happened, and now I know he touched me and made me whole. I mean, this is my song as well, and I dare not hide it from the great congregation. Since I've met this blessed Savior, since he is cleansed and made me whole, oh, I will never cease to praise him. And I pray that nothing in this world, no circumstance of life, no vicissitude of life, no machinations or manipulations of the devil will ever stop you. Shut your mouth, shut my mouth from singing the praise of this Savior. Because I was once shackled by a heavy burden beneath a load of guilt and shame. Then the hand of Jesus touched me, and now I'm no longer the same. I'm going to play yet another version of this beautiful hymn that the Holy Spirit is asking us to awake to this morning, this time by the Blackwood Brothers Quartet on YouTube. He touched me.

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4: And yes, God bless you indeed. 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And I hope you have been blessed by this edition of Awake to a Song, where the Holy Spirit has invited us to awake to this beautiful song, It Touched Me. Since shackled by a heavy burden, neath a load of guilt and shame, then the hand of Jesus touched me, and now I am no longer the same. Oh yes, He touched me. Oh, He touched me. And oh, the joy that floods my soul. Something happened, and now I know He touched me and made me whole. And Lord, this morning we come to you as we begin this new day. For those of us whom you have touched, those of us who cannot stop singing of the blessing of your touch, Lord, we give you the glory. Lord, we return the glory to you that you have touched us. It is by grace, and we thank you for this, and we rejoice in this. Lord, for anyone who is listening this morning who has not been touched by you, may it please you to touch such a one who is hungry and thirsty and seeking after you, in the name of Jesus. And for all of us whom you have touched, may we never stop singing of the glory of your touch, of the blessing of your touch, in the name of Jesus. And in any area of life where we need your touch anew, indeed we need your touch anew in every area of our lives, Father, touch us again and give us even new songs of praise, in the name of Jesus. Amen. May the Lord touch you anew and make you whole, and give you a song that will never end, a song of praise, a song of joy, an endless hallelujah. May an endless hallelujah fill your mouth today, in Jesus' name. Amen and amen.

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0: Engaging the culture with the mind of Christ.
4: And I just good morning to you once again. What a blessing. What a blessing to be alive this new day, and all the glory to God. I was in a conversation with some of my brethren in church yesterday. We were in the vestry, you know, disrobing after service, choristers, all of us. And we were reflecting on how we take for granted the blessing of sleeping and waking up. There's one man who never took that for granted. There was a man like that, David, who said, I woke, I slept, I wake again. Why? Because the Lord kept me. And if you are awake this morning and listening, well, I thank God for your life. I thank God for my life that He has kept me alive. And we also thank God for the blessing of His Holy Spirit and His Word. That wonderful message has given us at the 6 o'clock hour, awake to a song. I pray you experience the gracious touch of your Lord indeed, in the name of Jesus. Coming up next on Gospel Best Radio, morning exhortation. And today's morning exhortation is from a sermon by the late Reverend E.A.O. Oguntokun titled, In Challenging Times, Claim Divine Promises. In Challenging Times, Claim Divine Promises. This from December 14, 2008, and I pray that it will be a blessing to you in Jesus' name. Amen.

0: problems.
1: Emmanuel with Ishuro.
0: And I thank God for modern management. Instead of calling it problem, they call it challenges,
1: have
0: you? They have challenges. But when you have challenges, you have to meet that challenge. Problems can come in different ways. Like about our health. It can concern our job. We may be losing memory. We may lose friends. It may be about food, how to feed. But whenever there is any need in our life, children of God, it should open our eyes to the vast supplies of God. It should open our eyes to the provisions of God. So what am I saying? Every need, every problem, every challenge should excite children of God. Those who have experienced God before, they have seen God as faithful God. When any problem now comes, it should excite them so that they be rejoicing that answer is on the way. I don't know whether we are getting what I'm saying. When problems begin to raise their head, we should rejoice. Because it means that the help of God is on the way. Because our God is always faithful. So when problems come, seek out the promises of God so that you may profit by the promises of God. If you convert the promises of God into your own, you will make profit. We want to look at some cases in the Bible. There are many. But let's look at only three for the sake of our time. The first one I want us to look at is the nobleman. Open your Bible to John chapter
1: 4.
0: And somebody will read, and a father will read 49 and 50. Thank you. The nobleman had a dying boy at home. His need at that time was good health. There was sickness in the family. By the grace of God, sickness will not tie you down. Sickness will not tie us down. When that boy was sick, the man was a nobleman. He was not a poor man. He must have spent a lot of money to heal this child. He must have explored all medical minds. But there was no cure. But the good thing was that he has heard about Jesus Christ. How Jesus Christ had performed miracles. Maybe he has heard about the woman with the issue of blood. Maybe he had heard about feeding many with little. So he also believed and he had great desire for Christ to do miracle in his home. See what he wanted? He wanted the miracle of God, the miracle of Jesus in his home. I pray for you today. The miracle of God will enter your home. It is my prayer for you today. The miracle of God will enter your home. He desired the miracle of Jesus in his home. And That was why he came to Jesus. Because he wanted that miracle to enter in his home. May the miracle of Jesus enter our home. He wanted Christ to come and heal his son. He was not sure yet. But he went for Jesus' promises. But instead of promises, he got assurance. He went there, expecting Jesus to say, I will come. I will come and heal the boy. But Jesus, what did Jesus tell him from what was said to us? Go your way. Your son lives. It is well with your son. Instead of promises from Jesus, he got assurance. May you go home with the assurance of the Lord Jesus Christ. Instead of promises, he got assurance. I want you to take a journey. Take a journey into the Word of God. Search the Word of God. All the promises there. Stand on them. And they become your assurance. He came to Jesus. He requested. And he got more than he bargained for. He got great and beautiful reply. Go home. Your son is well. He wanted to stand on the promises of God. But he got more than that. Standing on the promises of Christ, my King. Through eternal ages, let his praises ring.

0: God.
1: On what are you standing? Some people are not standing on the promises of God. They stand on the promise of the people of this world. They stand on the promise of Babalawos. We are not standing on the promises of the world. But we are standing on the promises of God Almighty Himself. Jesus said, go, thy son lives. Some people receive the word of God. But it will not profit them. Some people will listen to this sermon now. And they will get well. Some people will listen for years on end. And they will not get well. Because they be debating it in their heart. How can that happen? Let a mother read Hebrew chapter 4, verse 2 for us. Hebrew 4, 2. Read it for us. We and them, we had the same thing. But it did not do them good.
0: Why?
1: Because it did not mix with faith in their lives. Whatever we hear must mix with faith. We must believe. It is when we believe that we shall receive. You see, faith is like cement. It is the cement that mixes our problem and promises of God together and make it profit for us. The nobleman did not doubt. He believed. And he got profit for it. John chapter 4. 51 and 52. Let somebody take it for us. The real Jew. He asked them, what time did the child get well? And they mentioned the hour and the time. And it was when Jesus said, go thy way, thy son liveth. He got a good news when he got home. Your son is alive. And the time was 7th hour yesterday. If he had no problem, he would not have gone to Jesus. He would not have gotten that assurance. So when problems come, let us see it as a time we are going to receive from Jesus. He got a great assurance. Your son lives. As we go back home, I pray that the goodness of God will go with us. And good news shall be our portion this year. And the years to come. Let's look at another Bible personality. Want to look at King Jehoshaphat. Go to 2 Chronicles chapter 20. 2 Chronicles chapter 20, verse 3. A senior. He was alarmed. He was afraid. And he decided to inquire from God. And he proclaimed a fast throughout all Judah. Verse 4. Elidia. Yes, to God together. All in Judah to seek the help of the Lord. He was afraid. He was a king. But sometimes kings themselves are afraid. Every one of us have our time of fear. Now he feared. Because of the news he has heard that the enemy has surrounded their city and enemy arrow was coming. By the grace of God, enemy arrow will not touch you.
0: Nítorí ọ̀fẹ́ Ọlọ́run ọ̀pá ọ̀tá ò ní bá
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1: And asked for help of the Lord.
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1: 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He moved in the right way.
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1: 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He moved in the right way.
0: Ó lọ sí ibi tí ó tọ́.
1: In his own problem.
0: Nínú ìṣòro rẹ̀.
1: He did not

Go on. And we don't know what to do. Our eyes are where? Our eyes are upon you. All of them. They stood before the Lord. The spirit of the God of the Lord came upon one of them. He said, listen, all of you. Do not be afraid, nor what? Dismay. For the battle is not your own, but it is the battle of God. Thank you very much. That was the promises he got. And that was greater than ordinary promises. He got assurances that look, the enemies may be coming. But don't worry. The battle is not your own. It is the battle of God. And God will fight his battle. And they worship God in advance. Even before the promises was brought close, they worship God. God demanded action to their faith. Go down against them tomorrow. Here was a man who was saying, we cannot face them. We don't know what to do against them. We are afraid. We are cowards before them. The God said, go down tomorrow against them. And they acted. They put choristers in front. I know those people, the other people will just laugh. Choristers in front. When soldiers are coming. I don't know if that is war now. And we ask our choristers to lead in front. When the army of China is coming. What members of our choir do? They say this pastor wants to kill all of us. But they put their choir in front. And they were singing praises. And they finally won. Look at that. 2 Chronicles 20. Verses 21 and 22. The enemies were afraid. When these people were singing, praising the Lord for his mercies endure forever. They say, these people must have gotten some people to support them. They must have gone to collect other people. That is why they are able to sing. God confused the enemies with the songs. The Lord will confuse our enemies. He will confuse the camp of our enemies. The Lord confused them. And they were afraid and they ran for their lives. When we are in problems, let's go for God's promises. And when the promises meet with our problem, it will bring God's profits. When they won the battle, now praise the Lord. See, they have been praising the Lord before they actually won the battle. They've been singing. They've been rejoicing. But when they now saw that truly they had won the battle, the enemies were confused. They now stood there and really, really praised the Lord.

0: some of them will be, the choir will be moving behind. And singing, kele kele. So that they will not, hey, this enemy we are going to meet you. But at the last, when they thought that they have won, they sang unto the Lord. And they worshiped there. And they called that place a name, El Barakan. Which means the place of blessing. El Barakan, the place of blessing. I pray that God will bring His blessing into your home. Even when you don't know what to do, when you are afraid, when you are confused, the Lord Almighty will surprise you. He will make your place El Barakan.
1: It's
0: the place where God is, where God blesses. Okay, let me give us a little teaching about that. You see, the word Barakan is a Hebrew word. The Arab also use it. But it's the same thing, you know, in Yoruba, you say Barika.
1: It
0: stands for blessing.
1: Mm-hmm.
0: Okay, let's look at the third person now. The third person is Paul. Paul, our own brother Paul. In 2 Corinthians chapter 12. Let somebody read verse 9 for us. 2 Corinthians 12, 9. My grace is sufficient for thee, for my strength is made perfect in weakness. That looks like a contradiction. The case of Paul is a different case entirely. It shows us that it is not always as we think that God will answer. But whatever way God answers our prayer, God is wiser than we are. And we must rest on the answers of God.
1: You
0: know, there was an illustration I gave here long, long, long time ago. A young man was thinking of who to marry. And then he told God, when I go to church now, the very first lady that comes should be the one.
1: So just
0: bring the very lady I should marry. Bring her as the first person to come. And he went to the church very early. And then he closed his eyes to pray. When he opened the eyes, the first person to come was somebody he didn't like at all. And he said, he closed his eyes again. He said, Lord, not this one. Now, the it is not always the way we think that God thinks. Paul had a thorn in his flesh. When you say you have a thorn in your flesh, it is not only the actual thorn. It may be a disobedient wife, a disobedient child, a disobedient husband, a troublesome friend. It may be anything. It may be any sickness. We do not know the problem with Paul. Many people have tried to suggest the problem that Paul had. That he had this thorn in his flesh. And he said he prayed to God, asking him to remove the thorn. But God answered him, my grace is sufficient for you. You see, that thorn in his flesh was to be used as a source of grace. He said, my strength is made perfect in your weakness. God promised Paul heavenly power in place of human weaknesses. And Paul accepted the decision of God. And he gained strength. In his situation, he was powerful. I know something. God will not fail me. So my faith will not fail. I want you to repeat that after me. God will not fail me. I want you to say it about yourself. God will not fail me. God will not fail me. So my faith will not fail. God will not fail me. So my faith will not fail. God will not forsake me. And I will not forsake my Lord. God will not forsake me. And I will not forsake my Lord. Thank you very much. Some people forsake their God. They go to church. They still go to Babalawo. I want to beg all of you. We are just finishing 2008.
1: We
0: are going to 2009. Don't go and visit Babalawo. Please, if you have been going there, stop it now. Some people among us were going like that. When some people caught them, they stopped coming to church. I want to beg you. They stopped coming because of shame. They started to give other excuses for not coming. But later on, we come to know. Those who saw them came to say that they were visiting Babalawo. That is why they will never come back here again. I want to beg you. In the name of Jesus. Hold on to Jesus alone. If you don't trust Jesus, and you want to follow the world, just leave us alone. Go and join them. So that God will know exactly where you belong. God will lead us to know his promises for us. When we have challenges, let us search the word of God so that you will get your own promises. Exercise faith in the promise of God. Just like you did for your salvation. In your salvation, you heard the word of God. And you declared for Jesus Christ. In the same way, open yourself to the promises of God. Then the problem will go. Because the promises of God will stampede it away. If your problem is that you are lost in sin, Romans 3:23 tells us, what does it tell us? That all have sinned, and thus what? And come short of the glory of God. And the same Romans chapter 10 verse 13 tells us that whoever calls upon the name of the Lord shall be what? Shall be saved. We believe that. We believe that. We had faith in the word of God. We followed the footsteps of Jesus. No matter the problem,
1: Kishoro ti
0: no matter how terrible it may be,
1: bo ti wu ko buru to,
0: go to God.
1: Lo si odo Olorun.
0: He will not fail.
1: Ko si ni kuna.
0: He is able, abundantly able to deliver and to save. My

0: Let's write these take homes down.
1: Number one.
0: Challenges open our eyes to divine supplies. Challenges open our eyes to divine supplies. Number two. Promises of God must mix with faith in our lives. Promises of God must mix with faith in our lives. Number three. Always put your faith into action. Always put your faith into action. If you have written this, let us worship together as we stand up.

Let us be praising God for his living promises. His promises are strong. They are not for nothing.

Let us begin to pray. Pray that Christians who are in different challenges will remember divine promises. Now, this is a global prayer. It's not only for us here. We are praying for every Christian. And when Christians are in challenges, they remember divine promises.

Is there a challenge in your life? And you are holding on to the cross of Christ. You want assurance from the Lord. I want you to come forward. If there is any challenge in your life, and you are placing it before the Lord Almighty, just come forward and tell God about that challenge. God who answered Jehoshaphat. God who answered Paul. God who answered the nobleman. He is still able. And he will answer you. So for the challenges before you, I want you to come forward and say it to the Lord. Just tell the Lord about it.

0: Jesus' name we pray. Father, we have called upon you concerning the challenges in our lives. That is why we have come forward. Lord, show yourself mighty in Jesus' name.
1: Amen.
0: Concerning these challenges, show yourself mighty in Jesus' name.
1: Amen.
0: There are challenges that ordinary human beings cannot understand. But you know, because you are the reader of our hearts, meet with the challenges in the life of your children. Surprise them for good.
1: Amen.
0: More than any man can do for them, Father, do it for them.
1: Amen.
0: Lord, do it for them.
1: Amen.
0: Almighty, do it for them.
1: Amen.
0: Surprise us for good.
1: Amen.
0: These challenges, Lord, turn them into blessing.
1: Amen.
0: Turn them into blessing.
1: Amen.
0: Father, turn them into blessing.
1: Amen.
0: Thank you for answering our prayer. Olorun, awon ipenija to wa waju wa. 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

0: just like pure gold.
1: You know it just like.
0: So I'm with me now, our dear brother Dikineko Adesina, calling in from Ibadan this morning by telephone. Good morning, sir.
2: Good morning, my brother. How are you?
0: I'm very well, thank God. Thank you for joining us again today.
2: Thank you. Thank you for having me. And thank you for this beautiful song you are playing now.
0: Exactly. Glory to God.
2: God is still very real.
0: He's very real.
2: His power is real. His love is real.
0: Mm-hmm.
2: I'm really blessed. I'm really touched.
0: I mean, anytime I play this song, I'm always blessed. Just a reminder that God is real. He's real.
2: He's clearly speaking. He's entering my soul.
0: Hallelujah.
2: God is real.
0: Hallelujah.
2: And we thank him for his giving us this wonderful opportunity again this morning to read from his word and to see the reality of his power.
0: Mm-hmm.
2: His power is still very real.
0: Mm-hmm.
2: His love is still very real. He's still doing wonders.
0: Amen.
2: God is still doing wonders.
0: Amen.
2: Don't let us lose hope. Let us have faith. Let us have faith in him.
0: Yes.
2: It may tarry. Sometimes it may tarry. He will still do it.
0: Amen. Amen.
2: We saw what happened last week in the life of that young girl. Bible says that Jesus said unto that woman, said, go home. The demon has left the woman because the woman had faith.
0: Hmm.
2: And when she got home, she saw something different. What she used to see in the life of that young girl, she saw it no more. That identity, that attachment, in the love, that evil identity, that evil attachment was no more. She saw something different. The lady was lying on the bed. The woman was surprised. The power of Jesus made a difference. It can make a difference in your life. All those evil identity, all those evil things people already know with you, all those bad identity, Jesus can remove it.
0: Yes.
2: His power is still real. It's still real.
0: Hallelujah.
2: And I pray we'll experience that power again this new week in the mighty name of Jesus.
0: Amen.
2: Today we'll be reading from the book of Luke, chapter 9, from verse 12 to verse 17.
0: Amen.
2: Luke chapter 9, from verse 12 to verse 17. Late in the afternoon, the 12 came to him and said, send the crowd away so they can go to the surrounding villages and countryside and find food and lodging, because we are in a remote place here. He replied, you give them something to eat. They answered, we have only 5 loaves of bread and 2 fish. Unless we go and buy food for all this crowd. About 5,000 men were there. But he said to his disciples, have them sit down in group of about 50 each. The disciples did so, and everybody sat down. Taking the 5 loaves and the 2 fish, and looking up to heaven, he gave thanks and broke them. Then he gave them to the disciples to set before the people. They all ate and were satisfied. The disciples picked up 12 baskets full of broken pieces that were left over. The people ate and were satisfied. Jesus satisfies deepest need. The people ate and were satisfied. The problem they were initially having, the problem about what the people will eat, was no more. That problem was gone. The disciples were worried about what the people will eat because it was getting late. So they came to Jesus and said to Jesus, let's send these people away. It's already getting late. What are they going to eat? Where are we going to get food for them? If we don't send them away now, there is nowhere to get food for them. Even if they were able to get food, they were looking at the cost implication too.
0: Yes.
2: 5,000 people. Where do we get money to feed these people? So the problem was here. How much are we going to get food for these 5,000 people? The disciples were looking at the physical means of solving the problem, and this brought about anxiety and worry.
0: Yeah.
2: And that was why they came to Jesus. He said to Jesus, send these people away. send these people away. That shows they were anxious. Hey, there is problem. Oh, let's quickly send these people away. Oh, let's quickly send these people away. Oh, because it's already getting late. Exactly. And even when Jesus Christ asked them, what do we have? He said, we have just 5 loaves and 2 fish. So they were looking at the physical means of solving the problem. And this brought about anxiety and worry. Brethren, the more we focus on our physical ability and natural tendencies of meeting our needs or solving our problem, then the more we see deficiency. And this causes anxiety and worry. The more we begin to focus on physical ability and natural tendencies in meeting our needs and solving our problems, the more we see deficiency.
0: Yes.
2: And this causes anxiety and worry. Oh, how much money am I getting? You were looking at the food. You will begin to, okay, let's even say 300 naira. I'm just looking at today. Let's look at 300 naira, 5,000 people. Where do we get this money? The more we begin to look at physical ability, the more we see deficiencies. Oh, you look at your salary. How much am I earning with this money? To get married and to we begin to have children. With this money, when will I make it in life? When we begin to look at all this physical ability, with so much damage that has been done to our country, can this country be normal again? Can this country be good again? With so much damage, it will take thousands of years for this country to return. That's what people say. That's what some people say. We look at physical ability.
0: Yes.
2: We look at physical tendency. Our physical approach to our need can never bring satisfaction. When we begin to look at physical approach at meeting our need, it can never bring satisfaction. What will come out of it is frustration.
0: Oh, yes.
2: And depression.
0: Oh, yes.
2: And that was what happened to the disciples here. That was what happened. Hey, before, how much money? Hey, these 5,000 people. Hey, how much is my salary? When we begin to look at all this physical approach, it will bring depression. It will bring frustration rather than satisfaction. When Jesus is involved, there is solution in sight. When you involve Jesus in your problem, the presence of Jesus was there. Jesus was there. But they didn't involve him in this. They just said, let us send the people away.
0: Yes.
2: And look at what Jesus told them. He said, give them something to eat. Look at the answer to the problem they brought. They were talking about no food. They were talking about how do we get food for these people to eat? Let's quickly send them away so that they will get something to eat. And Jesus was telling them, give them something to eat. With the presence of Jesus, Jesus knew there is solution in sight. When Jesus is involved in your problem, when you involve Jesus in your trouble, when you involve Jesus in that your deepest need, that's your pressing need, there is solution. In fact, Jesus can meet your need no matter how impossible it may look, and it will give you satisfaction. What do you have? Give them something to eat. It looks, what is this man talking about? We are talking about, let's quickly send these people away because there is no food. What we have here is just 5 loaves and 2 fish.
0: Mm-hmm.
2: What can this one do in meeting this problem, in meeting this need? But Jesus Christ knew that I have the power to solve this problem. There is solution inside. No matter how impossible it may look, Jesus Christ can meet that your need.
0: Yes.
2: At the end of the day, the need that caused so much worry and anxiety was met. And people were satisfied. The Bible said, they all ate. not few of them, but they all ate and were satisfied. At the end of the day, they all ate and were satisfied. They didn't just eat, they were satisfied. Jesus Christ satisfied their deepest need. The power that satisfied the need of 5,000 people at once is still the same today.
0: Hallelujah.
2: And can satisfy you conveniently. Can satisfy you conveniently. It can meet your need conveniently. That power is still the same. Jesus solved the problem with little, with the little they had, and they were all satisfied. With the little they had, Jesus Christ met their need, and they were satisfied. Oh, you look at your life, it's like what you have can never take you there, can never satisfy you. It can't take you anywhere. Don't look down on yourself. Don't give up. Jesus can give you satisfaction. Jesus Christ can satisfy your life from little you, from that little you have. Jesus Christ can make you fulfill, and Jesus Christ can make you satisfy. All you need is to be obedient.
0: Mm-hmm.
2: All you need is to have faith in him. The moment the disciples turn their attention away from where do we get food? Where do we get money? And they obeyed him. He said, ask the people to sit. Ask them to sit down. They were not arguing with him. We are talking about no food. We are talking about it getting late. We are talking about it getting late. We are talking about no food. And you are still asking them to sit down. The moment they turn their attention away from the problem that was on ground, the pressing situation, and they were obedient, they focus on Jesus. That was the beginning of that solution. That was the beginning of that miracle. The power of God is real, just like we had in that song. Jesus Christ is still doing wonderful things. Jesus Christ can so satisfy your deepest need.
0: Yes.
2: Oh, it may look impossible. It may look so difficult. Jesus Christ can still do it. Let us trust in him. Let us believe in him. Don't lose faith. Don't lose hope. Trust in the power of Jesus. He can still do it. Don't begin to look at your physical approach of meeting needs. Don't begin to focus only on your physical approach. Focus on Jesus. Commit that need. Cast it on Jesus. Bible says, cast all your cares, all your worries on him, because he cares for you. He has the power to solve it. He has the power. There is solution in sight. Jesus Christ is involved. Let us just trust in him. Let us believe in him. It will bring satisfaction.
0: Mm-hmm.
2: That thing you are looking at, hey, when will I do this? With this little I have, what can come out of it? Hey, with this little we have, we don't even have. Jesus Christ can still do great things in your life and make your life satisfied. All we need is to trust him. Whatever he's asking us to do, trust in him. Trust in his reward. Our faith in him is still doing wonders. The power is still real. I pray as we go this week, Jesus Christ will meet that your deepest need.
0: Amen.
2: That need that has caused so much worry, so much anxiety. As we go this week, the power of Jesus will manifest in your life.
0: Amen.
2: And it will attend to that need, and you'll be satisfied in the mighty name of Jesus.
0: Amen.
2: Thank you for listening. God bless you.
0: I know, yes, thanks to you too for allowing the Lord to use you to send to us such a timely message. That's a message for me, and I'm sure it's a message for someone out there as well. The power of Jesus to deeply satisfy, to fully satisfy is the same as ever. And the disciples were already fretting. They were saying, oh, let's send them away before trouble breaks on us, you know, because they were afraid that, well, if people are hungry and they are not able to feed them, they will probably become angry or they will start to disperse. Let's send them away. Let's send them away. So when you think you have come to the end of the road, you look to Jesus and then he speaks to you calmly. He says, no, yeah. Give them something to eat. Give them something to eat. And when they ate, they did not just eat something to carry them to get to their houses, but they were satisfied, not just a little to take them down the road. They were satisfied. Wow. I pray that the Lord will interpret this more into our hearts and that this will carry us through today and through this week in Jesus' name. After this segment, we have Faith Lead segment where we are reflecting and celebrating the God who intervenes suddenly. The world may say, you are deceiving yourself, but if you have faith, you will find God stepping into your affairs suddenly, even when you think you are at the end of the rope. Thank you, Sadiqin. Please say a word of prayer as we bring this segment to a close.
2: Our Father and our God, we thank you for this morning. We thank you, God, for your word. We thank you for what you have purposed to see in your word again.
0: Thank you, Lord. Thank you, Lord.
2: You have the power to satisfy our deepest need.
0: Yes.
2: Almighty Father, as we go this week, Father, we commit ourselves into your hands. That's our deepest need that has caused so much worry and anxiety. God, we pray in your mercy, you attend to that need.
0: Amen.
2: In the mighty name of Jesus.
0: Amen.
2: Attend to our need and bring us satisfaction.
0: Amen.
2: Father, about those things that is causing us so much worry, so much anxiety. Some people are frustrated. Some people are depressed because of what they are going through. God, we pray by your mighty power. You did it in the life of the disciples.
0: Yes,
2: you did it in the life of these 5,000 people. Father, Lord, that thing that was causing so much worry, food, Bible says they ate and they were satisfied. God, we pray. Your power is still the same today. Your power is still.
0: Yes.
2: Father, every need in our life that is causing so much worry and anxiety, that is causing frustration and depression,
0: Jehovah,
2: we ask that you attend to it this week.
0: Amen.
2: In the mighty name of Jesus.
0: Amen.
2: Father, Lord, let us find satisfaction in you. Let us find peace in you. Let us find comfort in you this week.
0: Amen.
2: Let our worry and anxiety, Father, Lord, be removed. And fill it with your comfort.
0: Amen.
2: Fill it with your satisfaction. Fill it with your peace. And let your name be glorified.
0: Amen.
2: In Jesus' mighty name we pray.
0: Amen. Thank you very much, sir. God bless you very good.
2: God bless you, my brother.
0: Okay.
2: Have a beautiful week.
0: Thank you, sir. You too.
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0: Yes, not by power, nor is it by mind, but by my spirit, says the Lord. It's not by power. So today on Motivated by Faith Monday, this segment, Faith List segment, we are going through 10 beautiful, unique reminders that God can. And you know what? It is always the pleasure of your Lord and Savior to remind you that He is in control, that He can. He said to his disciple, have faith in God. And when the disciples saw his mighty word, they said to him, Lord, increase our faith. When they heard his sermon, they said, Lord, increase our faith. And of course, it is his desire, it is his utmost desire to increase your faith, to help your faith. Indeed, his Holy Spirit helps us in our weaknesses. So let's begin. You know that scripture so well. Zechariah 4:6. When the Lord said to his prophet, Zechariah, this is the word of the Lord to Zerubbabel, not by power, not by might, nor by power, but by my spirit, says the Lord of hosts. This is the word of the Lord to Zerubbabel, not by might, nor by power, but by my spirit, says the Lord. That's the word that the Lord gave to Prophet Zechariah, telling him to give that word to Zerubbabel. And who was Zerubbabel? You know him. Now, the Jewish people that gone into exile in Babylon, of course, exile predicted, prophesied, brought about, in fact, by the Lord God Almighty himself, because of the sin of his people. They had been in exile in Babylon, and the Lord himself, with the help of no one, raised up King Cyrus of Persia to allow a number of people in exile to go back to Jerusalem. And by historical account, about 50,000 of them returned to Jerusalem to rebuild the temple under Zerubbabel. Zerubbabel had been appointed as the governor of Jerusalem. Of course, the work was challenging. He had that work before him to rebuild the temple, to bring people together, to move men and resources. He had that task to move men and resources for the purpose of that great project. And who was ministering at that time? At that time, it was Zechariah, a prophet and priest of Israel, who was ministering for the Lord. And he received several visions from the Lord at that time. In one of those visions, God said to Zechariah, listen to this. This is the word of the Lord to Zerubbabel, not by might, nor by power, but by my spirit, says the Lord. Not by might, nor by power, but by my spirit, says the Lord. And I want to say to you this morning that this is the word that the Lord has given to his Holy Spirit to give to you this day. So just put your name there. Just put your name there and say, this is the word of the Lord to me, Olufemi Ogutokun, not by might, not by power, but by my spirit, says the Lord God of hosts. And so today we are going to look at 10 reminders that God can. Because Zerubbabel must have looked at the task before him, and the challenge, of course, of bringing together, as I said earlier on, men and resources. Some of those men not interested in building the temple, some of them lazy, some of them, as always, perhaps wanting to take the front role, some of them wanting to collude with the enemy, some of them just wanting to bring down the project, and then the resources as well. It must count always on the favor of the king of Persia. It must count that resources will come. And of course, if you read the Bible, you realize that the construction of the temple itself had been stopped from opposition from neighbors. It had been stopped at a while. But the Lord appeared to Zechariah and said, go and tell Zerubbabel. Go and tell Zerubbabel that it is not by his power, it is not by his might, but by my spirit. If you look at might, the word might in Zechariah 4 verse 6, you find that in some translations, and when you look at it direct from Greek, you find that might is usually translated as army, as ability, as efficiency. So it's not by force, not by the strength of your hand, no, but by my spirit, So that child of God this morning on Motivated by Faith Monday, this is the word of God to you. God can, and you know what? He can do it not by your might, not by my power, not by your power, but you know what? But by my spirit. And I remind you of another scripture from Hosea 1:7. I don't know if you know that scripture, such a beautiful one from Hosea 1:7. Do you know that scripture? Hosea 1:7 from the New Living Translation. It says, but I will show love to the people of Judah. I will free them from their enemies, not with weapons and armies or horses and charioteers, but by my power as the Lord their God. And again, I said to you, just put your name there. What the Lord is saying to you today, but I will show love to the people of Judah. I will show love to you. He's mentioning your name. The Holy Spirit is mentioning your name right now. I will show what? I will show love to you. I will free you from your enemies, not with weapons and armies or horses or charioteers, but by my power as the Lord your God. That's what the Holy Spirit is saying to you today, and I pray that you will receive it by faith. I pray you receive it by faith. I pray you will claim it. You will claim it with all your heart and say, Lord, I hear you. Lord, I hear you. Lord, I believe you. Lord, I hear you. Lord, I believe you. That is the response of faith. That's the response of faith. The response of faith is, Lord, I hear, and Lord, I believe. Lord, I hear, and Lord, I believe. I will show love to the people of Judah. I will free them from their enemies, not with weapons and armies or horses and charioteers, but by my power as the Lord their God. That is victory in Jesus. Be reminded of that. That is victory in Jesus.

And yes, it brings the victory to us every new day. Oh, victory in Jesus. God can. God can. God can. 10 reminders that God can. And I'm going to start with the first one. From Daniel 6:27. Daniel 6:27. Do you know what it says? Daniel 6:27. But before we even read that, let's talk about it. You've heard it before. Right? And so there's a conspiracy against Daniel. And some of his fellow appointees into the cabinet, into the government of King Darius, had gone to King Darius and said to him, look, that this man, he would not bow down to the image he made. Remember, it was these conspirators who made the king to institute that image in itself, knowing that Daniel, God's child, God's faithful servant, would never bow to a graven image because he was a devotee of the Lord of heaven. So they went to Daniel and said, look, this man that you have promoted so well, that you love so well, he is flouting your orders. And of course, Daniel was not moved. He continued to pray as he would. And you know that story. The king had made a decree. He had made a decree that anyone who would not bow to that image would be put to death. And so the proverbial language, the hands of the king were tied. His hands were tied, so to say. His hands were tied, and Daniel was thrown into the den of lion. You know what? Den of hungry lions. Amazing thing happened, as you know so well. The next day, he was thrown into the den of lion, and a stone was brought and placed over the mouth of the den. And the king sealed it with his own signet, of course, expecting that Daniel would be killed, would be mauled and devoured by the lions. The king could not sleep. At the first light of dawn, the king got to uphurry to the lion's den. When he came near the den, he called to Daniel in an anguish, for Daniel, servant of the living God, has your God, whom you serve continually, been able to rescue you from the lions? As your God, whom you serve continually, being able to rescue you from the lions. I know what that child of God, that child of God, I pray in the name of Jesus, that when people see your sufferings, when they see your trials, and they say to themselves, oh, let's see if his God would rescue him. Let's see if his God will rescue him. I pray your answer will be the answer of Daniel in Daniel chapter 6 verse 21. I pray that will be your answer in the name of Jesus. Because Daniel answered the king and said, may the king live forever. May the king live forever. My God sent his angel and he shut the mouth of the lions. God can. God can. And this is the number one reminder today, this morning, that God can. The child of God, God can. He can shut the mouth of lions. The lions of this world, I do not know what lions are roaring at you, seeking who to devour. I don't know what hungry lions are roaring at you. And of course, figurative in this sense could stand for obligations that he cannot meet, could stand from threats from your creditors, threats from the devil, threats from the powers of darkness, threats from people who want to take advantage of you. But you know what? The Lord who shut the mouth of the lion, so much so that it did not hurt him, that it did not hurt Daniel, the same God is as of old. That same God is as of old. I know what he's going to do. He's going to shut the mouth of lions. Whether it be sickness, whether it be any disease, if there is a disease already ravaging your body, or a disease that has been there forever, remember, God can. He shut the mouth of the lions for the sake of Daniel. The lion did not hurt him. And you know what? He's going to shut the mouth of lions on your account as well. And of course, do not forget that testimony that Daniel gave in Daniel 6:27. From 26, Daniel said, for he is the living God. And not Daniel, the King Darius himself. When King Darius had listened to Daniel's testimony, when King Darius saw that Daniel was indeed unhurt, Daniel replied in Daniel 6:21. And then in Daniel 6:26 and 27, this
was the testimony of King Darius himself. And I pray in the name of Jesus that those who are looking out for your downfall, indeed, even those who are not looking for your downfall, but those who have been intrigued by your circumstances, who do not expect you to come out of that trouble, I pray they will soon discover that God can, that the God who saved Daniel from the mouth of the lions is still God. This is what King Darius said, 26 and 27 of chapter 6 of Daniel. For he is the living God, and he endures forever. His kingdom will not be destroyed. His dominion will never end. Listen to this, verse 27. He rescues and saves. He performs signs and wonders in heavens and on earth. He has rescued Daniel from the power of the lions. May that be the song that the world will sing. May that be what the world will say about you. They will say, oh, the Lord God Almighty, he rescues and he saves. He performs signs and wonders in the heavens and on the earth. He has rescued Olufemi Ogunsokun. Put your name there, from the power of the lions. That's my prayer for you, in the name of Jesus. Amen. I will sing of God's mercies.

Jesus will surely bring me out. He's going to bring you out. He has never failed. He's never failed. And that's so true. He has never failed. There's no record of his failure. Even when tragedy occurs, even when it seems all is lost, the Lord rescues. He rescues and he saves. And if the reminder about his rescue of Daniel is not enough, be reminded also of his rescue of Jonah from the belly of the fish. You know how Jonah got there? It was as a result of his own disobedience, his own reluctance to obey the voice of the Lord God Almighty. And so Jonah found himself in the belly of the fish, trying to escape from the Lord. He found himself in the belly of the fish. And you know, there are times like that when we, even Christians, find ourselves in trouble from which we cannot extricate ourselves as a result of disobedience, as a result of sin. And in Jonah chapter 2, remember the record we have from inside the fish. Jonah prayed to the Lord his God. He said, "In my distress I called to the Lord, and he answered me. From deep in the realm of the dead I called for help, and you listened to my cry. In my distress I called to the Lord, and he answered me. From the deep in the realm of the dead, I called for help, and you listened to my cry." I pray that will be your testimony as well. I pray God will show himself to you this week. Will increase your faith to call out to him in deep distress. Even if you find yourself in deep distress, if you find yourself in what could be called the valley of the shadow of death, from the realm of the dead, I pray when you call out to him, you will summon the faith to call out to him, and that he will listen to your cry. That will be your testimony. "You hauled me into the depths, into the very heart of the seas, and the current swept about me. All your waves and breakers swept over me. I said, 'I have been banished from your sight, yet I will look again toward your holy temple.'" And I challenge you, dear child of God, even if as a result of sin, as a result of wrongdoing,

and cry out to him, he will rescue you. He will rescue you. When Jonah cried out to the Lord from inside the fish, Jonah chapter 2 verse 10, this is the record we have. The Lord commanded the fish and it vomited Jonah onto dry land. The Lord commanded the fish and it vomited Jonah onto dry land. And that's my prayer for you today, that whoever is holding you captive, amen. Whoever is holding you captive, whatever is holding you captive today, whatever is holding you back, whoever is blocking your way, whatever is blocking your way, whether it be sickness, whether it be any weakness, whether it be any person, whether it be any circumstance, whether it be any law, whether it be any regulation, whether it be any challenge whatsoever, I pray the Lord will command that obstacle and it will vomit, it will release you in the name of Jesus. You'll be released from whatever is holding you back in the name of Jesus. Daniel was innocent and the Lord helped him and rescued him from the mouth of the lion. Jonah was guilty, and on account of mercy, for mercy's sake, the Lord rescued him. I pray the Lord will rescue you as well, and that when he rescues you, you'll be reminded again, yes, that God can. Yes, God can. Listen, pay full attention. God has something to say, and he's saying it loud and clear. I pray you receive it by faith. He's saying it loud and clear. I can. It's not by power. It's not by mind, but by my spirit.

has something to say. He's always speaking loud and clear through his voice of the Holy Spirit. And I pray that by faith you will accept him. You will accept what he has said and appropriate it to yourself. And say, yes, Lord, I receive your word this morning that you can. Lord, it's reminding me as well that yes, he can. And it's not going to be by your own might. It's not going to be by your own power. It's not going to be by the might of those who surround you. Not the power of the powerful, but by his Holy Spirit. And I want to remind you of an account from Joshua chapter 2. Joshua 2, that was a lady, not to be a prostitute, Rahab. How could it have been that on the day that Jericho would be attacked by the people of God, how could it have been that it was Rahab and her family, that prostitute, that woman who must have thought herself of no consequence in Jericho? How could it have been that it was only her house and her family that was spared from that destruction? But that is the way the Lord ordered it. That's the way the Lord ordered it. And you know what the Lord is saying to you today? Don't suppose in your heart that you have no consequence. Don't suppose in your heart that, oh, you are of no consequence in the kingdom of God. You have no name in your country. Maybe even no relevance in your family. Perhaps no place of standing in your society or in a group. But you know what? You know what? If the Lord decides to look on you with favor, he's going to rescue you. He rescues anyone on whom he looks upon with favor. And that's what happened to Rahab. There's no other way to understand Joshua chapter 2. That's what happened to Rahab. There's no other way to understand it. She lived in a house on the walls of Jericho. Of course, her house was well known because she was a prostitute. But you know what? When Joshua sent spies to Jericho, because the Lord had told them to go ahead and attack Jericho, and that the walls of Jericho would fall and they would take the city, the spies found themselves by accident. It was not by design. They found themselves by accident in the house of Rahab. And you know what? Rahab, God looked into her heart. God saw in her heart respect and the worship of the Lord God Almighty. Because this is what Rahab said to them. Rahab said to them, I know that your Lord God Almighty is God. That's what he said to them. So she took them in and agreed to hide them. But she gave them a condition, saying to them, I'm going to hide you. I'm going to take you in. But promise me that when this invasion, happens, she did not say if. She knew that they were the children of God. She had heard what the Lord had done for them, how the Lord had parted the Red Sea. And she believed. She believed. Oh, that you believe as well. You see, the fame of the children of Israel had preceded them. They knew about their power, so much so that in Jericho, they were so concerned that some spies, just two spies, had infiltrated Jericho. They were so concerned because they knew the power behind the children of Israel. And you know what? The fame of their God had preceded him into Jericho. And this woman, Rahab, had heard about the Lord God of Israel. So she took them in. And I pray that you also will believe. I pray you will believe. You will believe. You see, I was writing somewhere last week, and I was passing commentary that, see, God is unique in his ways. We as human beings, we look at actions to judge the heart. You know what? We look at what people do to judge their actions. I mean, to judge their heart. We look at what people do and say, look, he's doing so well in church, therefore he must be a good person. But you know what? God looks at the heart to judge the actions. So sometimes you find somebody doing something worthwhile, something great, and it's not acceptable before God, because God looks at the heart. And this is what happened here as well. God looked at the heart of Rahab and saw in her heart true faith in the Lord God of heaven. Because she said, the Lord your God is God in heaven above and on earth below. God saw in her heart true faith in the Lord God of heaven. And you know what happened? When the invasion by the Israelites, when it happened, she was spared, not only her, but her family as well. Don't say you have no consequence. Please do not say that. Do not say you have no consequence. Do not say that at all. Don't say you have no consequence. The Lord, when he looks into your heart and he sees faith, when he looks into your heart and he sees devotion, when he looks into your heart and he sees love and adoration of his power, he's going to rescue you.
is going to rescue you, so much so that your name will be named among the great. You'll be named among the great if it is his way. Look at Rahab, a mere prostitute in Jericho. Now she's named among the great. She's named among the great. Go and look at the family tree of Jesus. Go and look at the family tree of Jesus. You cannot trace the family tree of our Lord without mentioning the name of Rahab. Her life was transformed. She became a part of the family tree of Jesus. And that's what the Lord will make out of your life. God can. So out of obscurity, the Lord can. He can lift you up. The greatest mistake anyone can make in this world, it is supposed that God cannot. That's the only word that must not be used in the same sentence as the name of God. Never say God can't. Never say God cannot. God can. God can. And this morning, His Holy Spirit is reminding you that He can. He can. He rescued Daniel on account of Daniel's innocence, and for the glory of his holy name, He rescued him from the mouth of lions. He shut the mouth of lions. He rescued Jonah. Jonah was guilty. He was sinful. He was disobedient. But to show His merciful kindness, He rescued Jonah. He rescued Rahab. Rahab the inconsequential. Rahab the prostitute. But He rescued her, and she's now named among the great. And again, never say can't, never say can't, never say can't. When is the Lord? Never say cannot. I'll tell you about this man in the city of the gatherings. Open your Bible to Mark 5. Mark 5, you'll find that account there. This man was possessed by demons. So many demons that nobody could hold him down. He was living in the graveyard. Sometimes they would use chains to tie him, but the demons were so vicious that they would break the chains. East was a hopeless case. Everybody knew him. They knew him as the man always at the cemetery area, the man who was mad. He must have considered him mad and crazy. He was possessed. But when the Lord, when he came in contact with the Lord, when the Lord met him, you know the story, the Lord delivered him. God can, no matter how hopeless the situation, God can. Never use can't in the same sentence with the name of the Lord God Almighty. That's the reminder to you this morning that God can. He delivered that man by the city of the gatherings. Jesus the rescuer. That's what somebody wrote. Did I say, but the rescuer, Jesus Christ, looked him in the eye and asked him his name. Of course, the man replied, the demons were speaking, and the Lord rebuked the demons. He sent them out. So much so that afterwards, when people found that man sitting at the feet of Jesus, he was dressed, he was in his right mind. They became afraid. The people who were not possessed, the people in their right mind, became afraid, saying, wow, who is this who can deliver? God delivers. He rescues. He delivered Daniel from the mouth of the lions. He will deliver you in the name of Jesus. He will shut the mouth of the lions on your account. He delivered Jonah from the belly of the fish. I mean, the Lord will deliver you from wherever you find yourself right now on account of your errors and mistakes. And so the Spirit will make you, will convict you, and when you repent, when you call out to Him, He will rescue you. He rescued Rahab from obscurity. He rescued Rahab and promoted her, gave her a name among the great. May that be your lot in Jesus' name. He rescued that demon possessed man in Mark 5 by the city of the gatherings. He rescued him. This was a hopeless case. I pray that if you are in any hopeless situation today, you'll be rescued, so much so that people will gather around and say, wow, could it be that his circumstances have changed? Could it be? And then you will say, oh, I met the Lord, the Lord God Almighty, He has rescued me. I pray that will be your testimony in the name of Jesus. The Lord will rescue you. The Lord will rescue you. He will come through for you, and you will never forget that God can. God can. Never say can't. Never say can't. God can. And I'll tell you again, God can. Be reminded again, the Holy Spirit reminds you of this account from John chapter 2, an account you know so well, usually put forward as the first miracle of our Lord. Our Lord demonstrated power over quality. Do you have in your hand what is not suitable for the challenge that faces you? Is that what you have? I'll tell you, at a wedding in Cana
of Galilee, when the wine ran out, Jesus told the servant, you know the story, his mother had gone to him to say, look, intervene, and he was reluctant, but eventually he told the servant to fill the 6th pot of wine and take a cup full to the head waiter. And of course, when the waiter tasted the wine, of course, it was discovered to be what? To be the best wine. The best wine, the best wine. And you see, I have this prayer that I usually pray. I always tell God, I say, Lord, look at my lack of qualifications, look at my imperfections, look at my weaknesses, and please cover them all with your grace and your mercy and your provision and your providence. And that's a prayer that I commend to you as well. Always go to God with all your weaknesses and your weaknesses, your imperfections. Say, Lord, these are my weaknesses, these are my imperfections. These are even the ones I know. There are many other weaknesses and imperfections, but Lord, please cover them all with your grace and mercy. And you see, the couple of that wedding, those who had invited the guests, they had such weakness and imperfection. In fact, shame was about to be their lot. But you know what the Lord did in mercy and in power? He covered their shame. He covered their lack. He covered it. God also has power over distance. Did he not demonstrate it? Did he not demonstrate the power over distance when a royal official came to Cana to ask Jesus to heal his dying son? He had gone to him and said, Lord, heal my dying son. Of course, the dying son was in Capernaum. He was about 20 miles away from Jesus. But without moving at all, Jesus told him, go back home, your son will live. Go back home, your son will live. And what happened? Tell me, what happened? In Luke 4, what happened? Is it not recorded that the boy was healed from a distance at that same hour? But when he eventually got to the house, the man was told that, his son became whole at about the same time that Jesus spoke the word of power. I pray that the Lord will demonstrate power over quality at the marriage in Cana of Galilee. We demonstrate power over that is not of quality in your hand, that which is not suitable for your purpose. The Lord will make it suitable in the name of Jesus. I pray, if your concern is about somebody who is far away, I pray in the name of Jesus that you be reminded this morning that God has power even over distance. He has power over distance, and when he speaks the word of power, his word of power will travel around the earth in the name of Jesus. He has power over time. He has power over time. That's what God does. He can redeem the time for you. He can redeem time for you. It does not matter how long it has been. That man by the pool of Bethesda, he had been there for how long? He had been there for 38 years. 38 years he had been there. He could not take advantage of the healing power in that water. He couldn't take advantage of it until Jesus came around. I pray in the name of Jesus that what has been taking you too long, perhaps people have been saying, look, this is taking too long, you've been at this for so long, I pray the Lord will intervene. He will remind you that he can abridge time for you. That man, it would have taken him maybe 38 years to move close to that water, or even perhaps never. But you know what? The Lord intervened and he abridged time for him. And of course, you know so well the story of the power of our Lord over quantity, right? At that point, when the crowd, when the Lord ministered to the crowd and they became hungry, was it not only 2 fish and 5 small loaves of bread available? And the Lord not bless it so much so that the 2 fish and the 5 loaves of bread were enough to feed a crowd of over 5,000 people. Oh, that you believe that the Lord God is God. Rahab believed that the Lord God is God, and the Lord, on account of that, rescued her. I pray you believe, and so much so that what you have today, this Monday, the 6th of June, 2022, what you have today that is not enough, the Lord will multiply it. Like that widow. Remember the story of that widow? What she had never finished during the famine. It never finished. The jar of oil did not run dry, and the flour was never emptied. I pray in the name of Jesus that the amount you have today in your account, whatever you have today that is not sufficient, when you juxtapose it with the obligations before you, I pray in the name of Jesus that the Lord will multiply so much so that you wonder and say, really, really, really,
How great is our God? How great is our God? He also has power over nature. Could it be the storms of life? Don't forget, he rebuked the storms. He rebuked the storms and they were quieted. He rebuked the storm and there was calm. There was calm. There was calm. There was calm. Through it all, I've learned to trust in Jesus. That will be your testimony. That yes, through it all, I've learned to trust in Jesus. And I pray in the name of Jesus that you remind us this morning, we serve you well today, we serve you well this week, we serve you well all days of your life, to be reminded that God can, He can rescue, He can provide, He can deliver, and He can change your circumstance. And you know what? He's a good God. He will do it. Listen to this testimony. I pray to be yours as well. Through it all. I've learned to trust in Jesus. I've learned to trust in Him.

0: I've learned to depend upon His word. Yes, through it all, I've learned to depend upon His word. And I pray that that will be your resolution this morning. Let that be your resolution this morning. Your resolution this morning to depend upon His word. Thanks so very much for listening to Motivated by Faith Monday on GospelBellsRadio.com.
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0: And yes, indeed, good morning to you once again. And I do hope that the 7 o'clock hour was a blessing to you. For those who have been with us since 6 a.m. today, what a joy to have you here this morning. Beautiful, beautiful, beautiful time before the Lord. And I pray that you will never forget that God can. Indeed, He can. And is more than able to do so. We are joined now by our dear sister Aditi Tawunuga for the Did You Know series. And this morning, this series will be an encouragement again. It will deepen our knowledge in the one who has called us. So thank you, sis, for joining us again for another episode of the Did You Know series.
1: 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Did you know there are 10 powerful sacrifices recorded in the book of Genesis? Each one revealing deep truths about how to worship God. Let me tell you more about them. The first book of the Bible not only tells the story of beginnings, but also lays the foundation for what true worship looks like. Worship that is personal, sacrificial, responsive, and rooted in a relationship with God. Number 1. Abel's Sacrifice. Genesis chapter 4, verse 4. Abel, the son of Adam and Eve, brought to God the fat portions from the firstborn of his flock. Unlike his brother Cain, whose offering was rejected, Abel's sacrifice was accepted. The book of Hebrews explains that Abel offered his sacrifice by faith. This teaches us that worship must come from a heart of faith. God is not impressed by mere external actions. He looks at the motive. Abel's offering was costly and heartfelt. It was an expression of trust, not obligation. Number 2. Noah's burnt offering after the flood. Genesis chapter 8, verses 20 and 21. After surviving the flood, the very first thing Noah did upon exiting the ark was to build an altar and offer burnt offerings from clean animals. The aroma was pleasing to the Lord, and He responded with a promise never to destroy the earth by flood again. Noah's act shows that worship should be our first response after deliverance. It was a sacrifice of thanksgiving and recognition of God's mercy. Worship honors God for His protection and acknowledges Him as the source of salvation. Number 3. Abraham's altar in Shechem. Genesis chapter 12, verse 7. When God appeared to Abraham and promised to give the land of Canaan to his descendants, Abraham built an altar there. He had just arrived in a foreign land, yet his first response was to worship. This shows that worship is rooted in trust. Even when the promise seemed far off, Abraham acknowledged God's word as true. Worship is how we take our faith in God's promises, even when we see no immediate evidence. Number 4. Abraham's altar between Bethel and Ai. Genesis chapter 12, verse 8. Moving further into Canaan, Abraham built another altar between Bethel and Ai and called on the name of the Lord. In a land of strangers and uncertainty, he made public his allegiance to God. Here, worship is seen as an open declaration of loyalty to God, even in unfamiliar places. Abraham marked the land with God's name. We too are called to acknowledge God's presence in every season and location of our lives. Number 5. Abraham's return to the altar. Genesis chapter 13, verses 3 and 4. After a misguided detour into Egypt during a famine, Abraham returned to Bethel, to the altar he had previously built, and worshipped again. This return signified repentance and a reset in his spiritual walk. Sometimes worship involves coming back to where we first encountered God, back to obedience. Abraham's return reminds us that when we stray, God invites us to return and renew our devotion. Number 6. Abraham's altar at Hebron. Genesis chapter 13, verse 18. Following his peaceful separation from Lot, Abraham settled in Hebron and built yet another altar. He had chosen the less fertile land, trusting God to bless him regardless. Worship here is tied to peace and contentment. Abraham did not grasp for the best land. He trusted God's provision and responded with worship. True worship flows from a heart at peace with God's will. Number 7. Isaac's altar at Beersheba. Genesis chapter 26, verse 25. After God appeared to him and reaffirmed the covenant made with Abraham, Isaac built an altar in Beersheba, pitched his tent, and dug a well. This moment shows worship as an act of covenant renewal. Isaac was walking in his father's footsteps, not just in lifestyle, but in faith. Worship links generations together. It is how we remember, confirm, and continue God's promises in our lives. Number 8. Jacob's altar at Bethel. Genesis chapter 28, verses 18 to 22. After dreaming of a ladder connecting heaven and earth, Jacob woke up awestruck. He set up a stone as a pillar, poured oil on it, and vowed to serve God if he would protect and provide for him. Jacob's response shows that true worship arises from divine encounter. It is not always premeditated. It can emerge from awe, wonder, and the realization that God is near. And when we do encounter God, worship should include commitment and surrender. Number 9. Jacob's altar at Shechem. Genesis chapter 33, verse 20. Having safely returned from exile and reconciled with his brother Esau, Jacob built an altar at Shechem and called it El Elohi Israel, meaning God, the God of Israel. This sacrifice was an acknowledgement of identity and gratitude. Jacob was publicly declaring that the God of his fathers was now his God too. Worship is deeply personal. It affirms who God is to you and testifies to what he has done for you. Number 10. Jacob's final altar at Bethel. Genesis chapter 35, verses 1 to 7. God told Jacob to return to Bethel and build an altar there. Jacob instructed his household to put away foreign gods and purify themselves. He then led them to Bethel and fulfilled God's command. This was an act of consecration and obedience. Worship here required preparation, purity, and reverence. It reminds us that worship is not casual. It demands our wholehearted devotion and a setting apart of ourselves for God. From the offerings of Abel to Jacob's final altar at Bethel, the book of Genesis teaches that worship is never about mere ritual. It is always about the heart. It is our response to who God is, what He has done, and what He promises to do. Thank you for listening to today's episode of Did You Know? I am Adetutu Awonuga for GospelBellsRadio.com.
0: And yes, thank you so very much, Tutu. And this is something really, really instructive. And what we hope to do shortly is to have this curated as both an article and a voice recording. On our site, so people can read this over and over again. But there's just so much you can learn, you know, from those sacrifices in the book of Genesis, as you have rightly pointed out. Thank you so very much, and God bless you. Very good. Well, I want to ask you this morning if you have read today's episode of the Pilgrim's Light Devotion. The more you know your God. Daniel 1:32 says, "The people who know their God shall be strong." And in this edition, Charles Spurgeon has reflected on what that strong means. How does the knowledge of God make us strong? It gives us strength, real spiritual strength. When you know your God, you have real spiritual strength. When you know your God, it kindles love in you, love for God, love for others. When you know your God, it strengthens your hope. You never give up because you know your God. When you know your God, it teaches you patience because you have come to know Him. And in the penultimate paragraph, Charles Spurgeon wrote, saying, "Indeed, every grace in the Christian life, faith, love, hope, patience, humility, holiness, every grace in the Christian life is nourished by a deeper knowledge of God." Every grace in the Christian life is nourished by a deeper knowledge, meaning that it is the knowledge of God that will nourish and make flourish in you every grace, whether it is faith, whether it is love, whether it is hope, whether it is patience, whether it is humility, whether it is holiness. They will grow the more you know your God. So pursue Him, Charles Spurgeon wrote. Know Him more, he admonished. Study His word, he encourages. Walk in the Spirit, he challenges you. The more you know your God, the stronger your heart will be. Good morning to you once again. This is GospelBellsRadio.com, your community Christian internet talk radio with a mission to engage the contemporary culture with the mind of Christ. Sure to be back on air for On the Lord's Side, Christian perspectives on news and current events. Before then, I want to play this song. And then we'll soon be back for the Lord's Side, Christian perspectives on news and current events. This is a song I've been playing since last week. A simple rendition by this lovely guitarist, Bulaon Odukoya. With his voice and his guitar, he sang Olorunmi Mowadupe. This is an old chorus, Yoruba chorus from Nigeria. It says, Olorunmi Mowadupe, Eyin Loba To Setano, meaning you are the king who came through for me yesterday. You're the king who is coming through for me today, who is with me today. I'm so sure, I'm certain by faith that my tomorrow is settled in you. Olorunmi Mowadupe, my God, I've come to say thanks.

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4: God in our hearts, in our proclamations, and in every way. Thank you very much for this very insightful episode of the Did You Know series on what the sacrifices in the book of Genesis teach us about how to worship God. This is something we need to listen to over and over again and share with others as well. Good morning to you once again. We're going to take the newspaper headlines from Nigeria, and after that we'll be back here from the Lord's side, Christian perspectives on news and current events.
5: Good morning. These are the headlines from Nigeria today, 4th August 2025. Here are major stories from today's papers. The Tigers make Nigeria proud. Tinubu applauds. No Barrow Port contract awarded. Federal government clarifies. Federal government, the NNDC, targets Nigeria's 1.5 billion naira milk import bill. Federal government partners FAO to boost food security. Tinubu assures continued funding for NNPCL roads. Federal government approves 712 billion naira Lagos airport overhaul, says Keyamo. Bank of Industry strengthens MSMEs to access 75 billion naira fund. Federal government extends paramilitary recruitment deadline. Federal government moves to end open drug markets. From the Punch newspaper, no contracts awarded for Barrow Port projects, says the federal government. Tinubu and the First Lady hail the Tigers over AfroBasket win. Federal government extends paramilitary recruitment application deadline by 1 week. From the Sun newspaper, Nigerian Army neutralizes terrorists, recovers arms in nationwide operations. Federal government partners FAO to boost food security in Nigeria. From the Leadership newspaper, AfroBasket, Tinubu congratulates the Tigers for reaching fifth consecutive final. Charcoal trade threat to forest sustainability and livelihood, says the federal government. From the Nation newspaper, incomplete documentation delaying disbursement of 75 billion naira loans to beneficiaries, says the Bank of Industry. The Tigers clinch historic fifth consecutive women's AfroBasket title. From this day newspaper, federal government, despite issues with NNPC-funded road projects, payments will be made. Nigeria produced 1.37 trillion SCF of gas in H1, fled 101 billion SCF. From the Vanguard newspaper, nurses strike, federal government to improve scheme of service and review allowances. Bank of Industry strengthens MSMES capacity to access 75 billion naira intervention fund. I look forward to receiving you in Abuja, Tinubu to victorious the Tigress. From Daily Trust newspaper, federal government partners NNDC to cut Nigeria's $1.5 billion milk import. Federal government and others move to end open drug markets. Japan donates 3.6 billion naira road equipment to Nigeria. No multi-billion naira contract awarded for Barrow Port, says Oyetola. From the Guardian newspaper, Oyetola's aide denies award of multi-billion naira Barrow Port contract. From New Telegraph newspaper, federal government plans 712 billion naira Lagos Airport overall, says Keyamo. Nigeria and Benin Republic agree on joint trade framework. Presidential aide sets up committee to boost youth employment. And that's it for today. I am Fisola Adurobangba for Gospel Pulse Radio. Thank you for staying with us and have a blessed day.
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Once again, it's Monday, the 4th of August, 2025. The program is On the Lord's Side, Christian Perspectives on News and Current Events. My name is Olufemi Oguntoku. 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You can follow Gospel Bells Radio on Twitter at Gospel Bells Radio. And this morning, I want us to begin by, you know, engaging with this interesting bit of news. From the United Kingdom, many papers in Nigeria are reporting that Nigerian Anglicans reject election of lesbian Archbishop of Wales. Nigerian Anglicans reject election of lesbian Archbishop of Wales. And you see, well, you see, to some, this may appear incongruous because you're talking about the Archbishop of Wales and Nigerians rejecting what has been done in respect of that office. The post of the Archbishop of Wales was created in 1920 when the church in Wales was separated from the Church of England and disestablished. The four historic Welsh dioceses had previously formed part of the province of Canterbury and so came under its Archbishop. The new church became the Welsh province of the Anglican Communion. So this was a province that was once part of the province of Canterbury, and then the Archbishop of Canterbury was, of course, superintending that province. But it is now a province on its own, and as archbishops presiding over it. And the newest archbishop, we now understand, is lesbian. Now, this should not come as a shock to anybody who has been following development in the Church of England. And as we always say about development that depart from biblical teachings, it's always going down a slippery slope. Those who advocate for things to be done by skirting rules from the scripture. You know what it means to skirt rules is to say that although we are not following strictly speaking, but you know we are not departing from it. And it's all to justify things. And when people want to skirt rules, they want to skirt around it, meaning they are not departing from it, they're not openly repudiating the rules, they're not openly repudiating the precepts in the Bible. You never hear them say, no, the Bible is wrong on this. You never hear them say the Bible is not correct on this. You never hear them say, oh, we are not bound by the Bible. What they will say is, look, they will say, for example, today, this year, in this new age, we need to do things differently. The Bible is correct, and of course, was correct when it was written. It's still correct. Still, we're not saying it's no longer correct, but look at the realities facing us today. We have to adapt to the times. That's one argument when people want to scare the rules. They want to adapt to the times. Sometimes they say, look, we need to be more accommodating because we have among us people who are living contrary to what the Bible appears to teach. Are we going to then not mind them? Are we going to ostracize them? Are we going to leave them without a church? We have to accommodate them. So the point I'm trying to make is that there are 1,001 reasons for a person who wants to do wrong to do it. There are 1,001 reasons that can be articulated by a person who wants to do something contrary to what God wants him to do. There, you will always find excuses. I think we had a program once on Gospel Best Radio where we put together a list of excuses that people give not to do God's will. And they are biblical. You are going to find examples of those excuses in the Bible. And maybe we had a list of 7 or 10, but I can tell you, you can make a list of 100. I'm just saying this from the top of my head, but if you put your mind to it, you find a list of maybe 100. We always find a justification for the things we want to do, especially when we know that these are not godly things. And the more important point to make now is that every step you take outside the will of God leads down or necessitates the taking of yet another step down the slippery slope. And we must always call to mind the analogy of the slippery slope. The slippery slope is that slope that is slippery, for want of a better expression. But the thing about a slippery slope is that if you don't want to be rushed down to the abyss, you have to stabilize yourself by doing what? By taking yet another step down the slippery slope.
you know, the place is slippery and it's a slope, it's a downward slope. So once you make the error, once you make the error of judgment of stepping into that slippery slope, one step, for you to stabilize yourself, if you don't stabilize yourself, you are going to rush, you know, you are going to be rushed, pulled by gravity. I mean, it's just gravity. You're going to pull by gravity down to the abyss. So what you need to do will be to take another step towards the abyss, downward still, in order to stabilize yourself. And once you take that, you now think to yourself, well, what can I do now? But again, to stabilize yourself, you take yet another step. Another step, of course, downwards towards the abyss, still there in the slippery slope. You may be able to comfort yourself at that point and say that, well, after all, I'm not rushing headlong into the abyss, but you will not even realize that you are taking a step at a time, you know, towards the abyss. Still, that is the danger of stepping into it. And that is why I always advocate, when justifications arise and people say, okay, these are new times, or there are justifications for this, and say, look, we do not really have to continue living strictly by what the Bible has prescribed for us. I say it's a step, you are taking a step down the slippery slope, because every step you take departing from what the Bible has prescribed will necessitate you to take yet another step. Or even if it does not necessitate you, it will serve as justification for that next step down the slippery slope. So when this movement started in the church, it was to accommodate worshippers. Talking about worshippers who had sexual orientations other than the sexual orientation of Genesis, male and female. The sexual orientation are found by our Lord Jesus Christ, male and female. And the point was that let's accommodate these people. Let's put them, we cannot allow them. They said, look, these people are living in this way, but they are coming to church. Are we going to say, oh, don't come to church? So let's accommodate them. And then as we accommodate them, they will stop, or perhaps they will see the light. And well, so people say, okay, let's have, so they say, we are not changing our doctrines, we are not changing our belief, but we accommodate them, let them stay in the church. And we say, okay, yeah, let them stay in the church, let them be full members of the church. And then when they became full members of the church, the next movement became, look, do not hurt their sensibilities by preaching against their lifestyle. I cannot openly preach against their lifestyle because they are part of the church. Why would we be preaching against their lifestyle? But that was not the deal. The deal was just that they should be allowed to stay in the church and not openly rebuke, but now do not preach against it. And then it became do not preach against it. And then the next step down the slippery slope was, well, we have to find a way to make them enjoy the blessings of marriage. I mean, they are here. We are not preaching against it, but how can we have a two-tier church where some people can approach the church for the blessing of man and some others cannot, and then some churches open it up? And then yet another step down the slippery slope. Well, if these people are in the church, if we now agree not to preach openly against them, not to pronounce as sin what Christ has pronounced as sin for the sake of our members who are living this kind of lifestyle, and they are contributing to the church, they are donating, right? How is it that they cannot occupy certain offices? I said, yeah, why not? Yet another step. And then now that they occupy certain offices, maybe as laymen, the next question became, why can't they be members of the clergy? Why can't they be two-tier church? Some people can be members of the clergy and the others cannot. And lo and behold, that step was taken to down the slippery slope, and they were ordained as priests in certain churches, I think beginning from the Episcopal Church in the United States, and on. And of course, among the clergy, that then became a movement as well. Well, if gay men and women may be ordained,

ordained as clergy, why can't they rise all the way to become maybe archdeacons and bishops? And of course, these people were promoted to become archdeacons and bishops, and now also as archbishops. So what we are waiting for, and I'm sorry I use that expression waiting for, I'm not waiting for it, I do hope, I do pray that the Holy Spirit will help the Church of England and all the churches that have veered away from the truth of the scripture to pull the brake, because when you are down a slippery slope, you cannot help yourself. So at this point, those churches cannot help themselves, if indeed they may be called churches in the strict sense of the word. They cannot help themselves. When you are down, when you are taking the step down a slippery slope, you need a powerful hand from outside the slippery slope to reach out to you and pull you up away from the slippery slope. What did David write about that slippery slope in Psalm 40? When David found himself in such a place, of course, it was not this kind of slippery slope that we're talking about. It was just, who knows, one of the challenging events of his life. He said, Psalm 40, one of the challenging events of David's life. And he painted a picture of that sinking slippery slope when he said, I waited patiently for the Lord, and he inclined to me and heard my cry. He also brought me up out of a horrible pit, out of the miry clay, and set my feet upon a rock. The imagery I love here is that he, talking about God, brought me up out of a horrible pit. You can't be in a pit and help yourself out, not especially a slippery slope. So all these churches who have veered away, who have made the error of stepping into that slippery slope of accommodating what the Bible does not accommodate, they cannot help themselves. To stabilize, they have to keep taking steps downward the slippery slope. And that's what the devil wants for those churches. Again, we call them churches for the want of a better expression, and they need help. And so we should be praying that the Lord himself will help and pull them out of that inexorable march towards the abyss. So, I mean, what has brought up this discussion this morning? It is the consecration, the elevation of the Right Reverend Sherry Van, an openly lesbian cleric, as the Archbishop of Wales. This is not somebody who was not open about his sexuality. He was open about it. I tried to paint the picture of the many steps involved in going down that slippery slope. I did not mention that stage where they said, well, you can be whoever you want to be, but don't let anybody, don't talk about it. Don't talk about it. That happened in the U.S. military when Bill Clinton was president. Bill Clinton as president was the one who championed the don't ask, don't tell policy in the U.S. military, because it became an issue. You know, and some people try to paper over it, and Bill Clinton, you know, the ever consummate politician in his own time, trying to play both sides of the argument, came up with the don't ask, don't tell policy. If you are part of the management of the military, don't ask anyone about his sexual orientation. If you have any sexual orientation as an officer, don't tell, don't ask. Senior officers, don't ask anybody. Rank and file, don't talk about it. Don't ask, don't tell. That did not last, because whenever you try to play both sides of the argument in a matter like this, ultimately one side is going to win. Our Lord did say to us that nobody can play both sides of the fence in spiritual matters, and we are going to find often in all matters as well. Once you refuse to take a position, you are ultimately going to be aligned with one position or the other. All the people, if stronger people are behind one position, are going to pull you in. You have to have the courage of your conviction to take positions on certain matters. And there was a time when they said, well, even if you have that sexual orientation, don't talk about it, and let's all just pretend we don't know what's going on. So some people said, oh, I know that that clergy is a biological man and he lives with another biological man. I know them. Say, but don't talk about it. Hush, hush, hush, hush. But then, of course, the march towards the abyss went on, and people started speaking about it. And this openly lesbian cleric, Right Reverend Sherry Van, has now been installed as the Archbishop of Wales. But the Church of Nigeria Anglican Communion has publicly condemned that election. According to this report,

to the Church of England. That is what has happened to the Episcopal Church in the United States. That's what is happening to many of the other even Protestant churches who have set themselves the way to go is this way, because we cannot be against the world. We are called to be against the world. If you don't understand that as the call of the gospel of Christ, you have not yet understood it. You are called to be against the world. Against the world, you're going to be against the world, because the prince of this world, what did Jesus say about the prince of this world? He has nothing over me. The prince of this world is diametrically opposed to the will of the Lord. I'm not saying you have to be a contrarian anywhere you find yourself. I'm saying that the reality is that when you find yourself in alignment with what the world wants, you have to question yourself, am I still in the faith? According to this report, it says the first female and openly gay Archbishop of Wales has been born in the Anglican Church of Wales. And you see, there was a time in history when sexual orientation of this nature was regarded as what? Was regarded as mental disturbance. But, you know, the opinion makers and shapers in the society have been so powerful, so compelling, that what? That they have reshaped our opinion. Even people in the medical community, in the psychiatry field, who once believed it as dogma, that deviant sexual behaviors amount to some form of mental imbalance, have changed their position. But I'm sorry, every time I look at a person born as a woman who begins to dress as a man and then conduct himself as a man, my heart weeps. And your heart must weep, really. And so I'm looking at the picture of this person presented to us as a Christian, presented to us as a clergyman, presented to us now as the Archbishop of Wales. I'm looking at his picture and knowing that this person was born female, knowing that she now presents herself as male, it breaks my heart. And then thinking that, well, some souls are committed into the care of such a man, of such a lady. Because now, can you see the confusion? Because I'm looking at this picture, I'm beginning to say such a man, but he actually born a lady. According to this report, it says the first female and openly gay Archbishop of Wales has been born in the Anglican Church of Wales. According to The Guardian, Bishop Sherry Van, 66, of Monmouth, was elected Archbishop at the 30th of last month, with more than two-thirds of the electors of the diocese. I mean, we have to pause again and look at that. It said with more than two-thirds of the electors of the... I want to know who those electors are. And, you know, you want to wonder. I mean, it may not amount to anything, but to know that maybe it was a thin majority. You know, you could argue and say, oh, yeah, he has been elected, but, you know, with just a sliver of majority, because there are so many people who can see the light, who are pushing against such open rebellion to Christ. But he was elected, obviously, with an overwhelming majority. And of course, you can trust the media, the mainstream media, now beginning to talk about the triumph of this woman. That's the way it's painted. Whereas to those who are on the lottery, we have to see it for what it is. We have to see it as a tragedy. As a tragedy, not just a travesty. You know, a travesty is like a comical outcome because of some ironic actions. But this is a tragedy, really. But the mainstream media is presenting as a triumph, you know, and then quoting this lady who presents herself as a man, saying that, quote, "I had to keep our relationship secret for years, and I was afraid every morning that my identity would be revealed on the front page of the newspaper." That's what she said. She said, "When I was in England, Wendy had to hide upstairs when there was a meeting. I can be with you anywhere now, and Wendy is just the one who is there, even when she hosts the mass." God. So you have this woman who presented as a man, celebrating mass, and then having said in the past that a female partner would have to hide, but not anymore. Not anymore. The mainstream media is presenting this as the triumph of individualism, as the triumph of self-determination, as the triumph of the new age, the triumph of the gender revolution.
Those of us who are on the Lord's side, we clearly align with the Church of Nigeria and other Anglicans all over the world, and Christians who see this as a tragedy, who see this yet as a warning to everyone who say in this area or the other, let us depart from what the Bible teaches, because the times, they are changing. We don't need to stick with what the Bible is changing. Every step outside of what is prescribed by the Bible will lead you to take another step towards rebellion against the Lord. And you may not know it. You may not know it, because what did that writer say? The road to hell is paved with what? With good intentions. The road to hell is paved with good. People tell you, no, but there are good intentions for this. There's a good purpose for this. So let's not do it the way the Bible has prescribed. We are not really, that's not really the point. I mean, it's no big deal. Good intentions. The road to hell is paved with good intentions. People on the Lord's side are people of the book. And only the book can save us. That book is the Bible. The best thing we can always have is to, the best defense for us, the best justification rather, is to be able to say at every point in time, we are doing this. If our children should ask us, you know, that's a style you have from the Old Testament over and over again. And when your children ask you, tell them, why did the Lord use that style to talk to the people of Israel, or Israel of old? When your children ask you, tell them, because the Lord knew that the children would ask. The generation after us would ask us, so why are you now doing this in the church? So why are we now doing this in the church? You should be able to tell them, it is because that is what the Bible has taught us. That is what the Bible teaches. That is where it was done in the Bible. And so we are doing that way. And they say to us, even maybe our children will not go further and say, look, but maybe we need to change it. We say we are the people of the book. And you see, ultimately nobody can go wrong following what the Bible teaches. It may appear so. You may appear incongruous. You may appear out of step with the world, but you will never be truly wrong. But you know how to be wrong. How to be wrong is to say we know better than what the Bible teaches. And now we can reason we know better than what the Bible teaches. The times, they are changing. We cannot continue to do things that same way. Well, as they say in the United States, you try, then you find out. You're going to find out. And what is happening now in the Church of England, in the Episcopal Church in the United States, in many of those churches or so-called churches where they started by saying, oh, let's accommodate those who are living in rebellion against Christ. What's happening now? The horrible state in which they are falling is, it should be a warning to every one of us to learn to stay always on the Lord's side. And you know, one of the justifications for departing, you know, for what the Bible teaches, one of the doctrinal, you know, championed by people in those churches was what? That our churches will grow. They say, look, if we continue to live by this dictate of the Bible, our churches will shrink in number. People will no longer come to church because the society has changed, therefore the church ought to change. Hey, let us go and take the numbers now. Go and take the numbers now. Go and take the numbers now. How many people are attending the Church of England? How many people are affiliated with the Episcopal Church in the U.S. except for those who have some historical reasons to be so affiliated? And go and look at churches that are courageous enough to continue to stand by the Scripture and ask yourself, which church is growing faster? Which church is growing faster? Those churches that... for the sake of aligning with the Scriptures, for the sake of accommodating the society, the judges that have departed from biblical teachings, go and look at their numbers. Dwindling numbers. So much so that many of the parishes in those denominations are doing what? Are closing down. Some of them being sold, you know, to people who wanted to use their buildings for secular purposes. And do you know why? It was Dr. Almola of the United States who gave a reason. He said the point is that for those churches, people have no reason to attend those churches. You have no reason. What are you going to gain there? If you are going to a church that is fully aligned with the world, that teaches you what the world teaches, that celebrates what the world celebrates, what's the point? What's the point of attending a church like that? Whatever you can get from that church, you can get from some podcast somewhere, you can get from being in the world. From being the world, when we go to our churches, we go there to be reminded that we are not of this world. We go there to be
to be washed away from all the all the contamination of the world. We go there to be reminded of how not to live in this world. But if you go to a church that is fully aligned with the world, what's the point? What's the point of going there? And then there's also a spiritual reason for this. The person who is celebrating that churches are departing from the teaching of the scripture is the devil himself. What he wants is to kill and to steal and destroy the soul of those churches. He wants those churches actually to die off. So, but of course, you know, the devil, he has his horrible mission, but he wraps the mission, you know, in shining covers. And so, of course, the devil should be happy now, would consider himself happy that those churches are out of the way. But you know what? God is greater, God is more powerful, and for every church that is departing from biblical teaching, there are hundreds of other churches springing up in rural areas in different parts of the world, with people made bold, made strong by the power of the Holy Spirit, made bold and strong by their knowledge of God to openly declare the Lordship of our Lord and Savior Jesus Christ. Those who know their Lord will be strong, and they will do exploits. They will do amazing, amazing exploits indeed. And we pray that the generation of those who are standing for the truth of the gospel will increase indeed. In Jesus' name.

0: Okay, let's go to some stories that we can celebrate. And yesterday, many people posted and circulated this clip of Rasheedat Ajibade presenting the WAFCON medal she received to Pastor Daniel Olukoya and his wife at a service at the Mountain of Fire Ministries Church. And of course, you know Rasheedat Ajibade is well known to many people in Nigeria, that talented, exceptionally talented female football player who was part of the team that won the 2025 edition of the Women African Cup of Nations final. Of course, we celebrated their victory last week, including the honor received in Nigeria. Now, in this clip that has gone viral, there's the voice of Rasheedat, you know, there. And I did say that, and there was a time, I think about 2 years ago, or maybe 3 years earlier, about two, when this team also won a notable trophy. And I became aware that Rasheedat Ajibade is actually a Christian. And we did celebrate that on this program on the Lord's side. And we said that's just a beautiful thing to note. And some would say, oh, Rasheedat, she should have changed her name to maybe Rachel, you know. Or any such, and that used to be the fad then. When a Christian comes to Christ, the first thing you have to change is your name. If you are Ibrahim, so you are now Abraham. I just love that this lady has not changed her name. Personally, I think it's just a beautiful thing that she has not changed. I always say this, whenever you hear anybody whose name connotes association with a God other than the God revealed to us by Jesus Christ, anytime you hear that person in the Church of Christ proclaiming the Lordship of Jesus Christ, that's a powerful testimony to the power of God to save, to the power of God through our Lord and Savior, Jesus Christ. I don't want those who have been commanded to change their names. Remain in your names, bearing those names. And every time you stand up and you are counted among the children of God, redeemed by the blood of Jesus, you are proclaiming to the whole world, hey, see what the Lord can do. That's what you're saying. See what the Lord can do. See what the blood of Jesus can do. Let's listen to just a short clip from this testimony.
1: And sometime last year, I was here to testify after qualifying for, after, by God's grace and mercy, leading the team Super Falcons to qualify for the Olympics after 16 years. I was here to testify. And fast forward to me, when I was in my club, this last season has been very difficult. It was a very difficult season for me. And during May, power must change, and I was here quickly for a deliverance program and also joined the power must change and program. Then I went back quickly again to my club to round up for the season. So, because it was really tough, I was going through injuries, I was going through pains, I was going through all sort of things. But I don't know how to figure all of these things out. But I just came here quickly because this is only place. And
0: okay, apologies, we couldn't get the full audio there, but I saw the picture of her presenting her medal to the general overseer of MFM and his wife. And the point she was trying to make there was that even during the tough football season she had, that she had to travel down to Nigeria to attend the Power Must Change Hands prayer revival service. And she's attributing her successes to that. I hope she's attributing her success to prayer. I don't always think Christians should promote places and people and things. Whatever prayer was heard at that Power Must Change Hands could have been heard also by God if she prayed on her knees by faith in the name of Jesus. There is danger whenever we attribute the power of God to a place, or to be the power of God to a person, or to be the power of God to a particular program. It's not the God of programs or places or people. It's spirit. The Lord is spirit. And those who worship him must worship him in spirit and in truth. I'm going to celebrate Rasheedat Ajibade here for attributing our success to prayers. And oh, how wise they are who attribute their success to prayers, to God. To God primarily, how foolish they are who say to themselves, it wasn't God, I was the one I trained, it wasn't God, I was the one I followed the regimen, it wasn't, do you know how hard it was, do you know what sacrifice I had to make, and you're now telling me that it was God, and that's folly talking. When you hear that, that's folly talking. Of course, God being in it does not mean that it will be easier. It does not mean that you would have to put in less effort. You'll have to be your best still. But they are wise who know that all blessings come from God. And I'm really rooting for this lady, Rashida Ajibade, wishing her every success, and really thankful that it has pleased the Lord to bring her to his side. I do pray that she will continue to inspire many generations of Christian ladies and Christian men to give their utmost to do very well, and that God will continue to use her as a voice to proclaim the glory of the Lord. I don't want to detract from what she has said by emphasizing that point again. It's all good to attend prayer meetings, to attend church services. Do not forsake the assembly of one another. And sometimes God uses means. There are means. Sometimes the means God wants to use to help you is for you to be in a particular place at a particular time. And as Christians, we have to always follow the leading of the Holy Spirit. If it's leading to be at a particular service or at a particular prayer meeting, you ought to be there. And that's important of following the Holy Spirit. But do not ever begin to think that the power lives there. The God does not live there. When God said to David, "Yeah, I know. You have good intentions. You want to do great things, but you know what? Do you think I'm going to live in hands built by in houses built by human hands? I'm not going to live there. My stool, heaven is my throne. Earth is my footstool. So I'm not going to come down and live in any building there. Building made by human hands. Even when the temple was being built, what did the Lord tell David to say to Solomon? Don't use any stone made by human hands. Just use natural stones, because really, it's not going to dwell in those houses. When the temple was completed, the glory descended from heaven symbolically on the temple. And his glory filled the temple. It was his glory that filled the temple to show that he was pleased with his people. Let us not fall into, and I cannot say it enough, let us not fall into that wrong doctrine of associating the power of God with places and people and things. A spirit, and he delights in people, each person calling out to him in spirit and in truth. I mean, a person who, like Rashida Ajibade, must be somebody who prays as well, who has a relationship with Jesus Christ first and foremost. So we celebrate that, and this is a beautiful thing to see and hear indeed. And as I said earlier on, I want her to keep that name, Rashida, keep that name, and continue to proclaim to the thousands and millions of Muslims who will be saved tomorrow that yes, the power of Jesus is strong enough to pull even those born into Muslim families into the fold of Christ. Somebody commented on this story saying, "She drew power from that altar. This is gratitude to God. Congratulations once more, girl." And I love that. And I love that. Congratulations to you. Congratulations to you, Rashida Ajibade. May you experience even more successes in the future, and may you continue to be beautiful and proud, or rather admirable, representative of the kingdom of God. You know, I came across this story, and maybe I still have to do some research to see how true this is. There is a lake, I'm told. The water is in Siwa Oasis in Egypt. So this lake in the place called Siwa Oasis in Egypt has such a high concentration of salt that it is impossible to sink in it. Is that the case? That a lake with a high concentration of salt, you could step into it and you not sink. And there's a video of a man here, you know, stepping into that water. He stepped into it and he started floating. Now, this commentary says the water in Egypt's Siwa Oasis is so densely packed with salt that it creates a natural buoyancy similar to the Dead Sea, making it virtually impossible to sink. The high salt concentration causes the water to be significantly more buoyant than fresh water, allowing people to effortlessly float on the surface. This unique feature not only draws curious visitors from around the world, but also offers a therapeutic experience, as the mineral-rich water are believed to have healing properties. But you know what? And the reason why I'm bringing this up is that, I mean, the more you explore God's world, the more you see his power and his wonder. I mean, I did not know before now not known before now, that high salt concentration in water could do that, and that there are places with naturally occurring with such features. You know, just a lake with ice so much so that if you step into it, then you would float instead of sinking. Amazing. And of course, those of us who are on the Lord's side, when we come across traits like this, you know, we say, all things praise you, Lord, may we. If all things, because I mean, look at this and you say, wow, all things praise you, Lord, Lord, may we. And it's a beautiful one, telling of the glory, the glory of God's creation. Go and read your Psalm 8 and you'll find the psalmist celebrating the glory of all of God's creation. We cannot do that enough. And I think we should open our eyes more. If you're able, you should travel more. If you're able, you should read more of the wonders in the world. And then look again back to people who say there's no God, or who say that, oh, all this is just happenstance. And that's one of the strongest arguments against the Big Bang theory. Even scientists now believe that cannot just be Big Bang. There must have been an intelligent designer behind the world. But those who stop there are not really there. They need to take the next step and acknowledge that intelligent designer is the Lord God Almighty himself. I want to close this morning with a quote I found quite instructive, and I want to be closing on the Lord's side with quotes like that. This I found on this Instagram handle called Spurgeon Books. Always pray, whether you feel like praying or not, still pray. And that's the quote today. Always pray, whether you feel like praying or not, still pray. By Charles Spurgeon. And I hope that you make that your mantra today. Even when you don't feel like it, just kneel down and say, Lord, have mercy upon me. Always pray, whether you feel like praying or not, still pray. And yes, thank you for staying with us this morning on Gospel Best Radio for On the Lord's Side, Christian Perspectives on News and Current Events. I hope to be with you again tomorrow by the grace of God. Whatever you do today, please remain firmly on the Lord's side. God bless you.
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6: Engaging the culture with the mind of Christ.

0: Yes, indeed, marching upward to Zion, the beautiful city of God. I want to invite our dear sister Ibuku. Ibuku, Chris, are you able to unmute where you are and say the opening prayer, please? If you're able to unmute, please do so. And lead us in the opening prayer. Thank you.
1: Can you hear me, sir?
0: Yes. Thanks.
1: Okay. Our Father and our God, we thank you for this evening.
0: Thank you, Lord,
1: for your grace upon us and for making it possible for us to come again to learn from you today. Father, be glorified in Jesus' name.
0: Amen.
1: Lord, we pray that as we go in this review, that Lord, you will direct us and that
0: Amen.
1: You will help us to glean every of the lessons that you have for us tonight in Jesus' name.
0: Amen. Thank you so very much, Boko. God bless you. Once again, thanks to everyone here in the virtual studio and to everyone at Gospel Best Radio listening to us. For those at Gospel Best Radio, you can always use the WhatsApp widget to make your contribution as we go along. So let's now navigate to the study Bible verse. Let us recite it together. I'm sure by now we all should be able to recite this. If you are able to unmute where you are, please do so and join us in reciting this. Let us read together. Matthew 7:13-14. Enter by the narrow gate. For wide is the gate, and broad is the way that leads to destruction. And there are many who go in by it. Because narrow is the gate, and difficult is the way which leads to life. And there are few who find it. Glory to God. As I always pray, I pray God will keep us in that straight and narrow road. In Jesus' name. Amen. Amen. Somebody said to me this morning that I'm always calling her to make contribution at Bible studies, and I don't always do that on this platform, but I'll make the point to be doing it. And we're also glad to have our mommy back. Mommy Nodipo, thank you very much. We missed you. We are glad to have you back.
2: Thank you. I missed everybody, and I miss so much.
0: I can imagine.
2: So much.
0: Thank God for a safe trip. Thank God. Okay, yesterday we had such a very wonderful time. I was speaking with one of us. Okay, she's not yet here, but she was telling me yesterday that, well, although she did not contribute, she felt that the lesson was for her. You know, we were discussing yesterday how Mercy and Christiana, they had questions, very tough questions to ask Jesus Christ, the keeper of the narrow gate. Why would you allow those dogs to be there scaring people away from you? Just take care of the dog and the dog owner once and for all and let them stop scaring people. And I cannot recommend enough for every one of us, you know, to go back to that chapter 5, towards the end of chapter 5, and to read again the explanation given by the keeper of that gate for why that dog is allowed to continue to be there. And I think the more we read it, the more the Holy Spirit will give us even deeper understanding on why, well, things continue to happen that we don't understand. Those of us who are on the lottery, you know, those who don't believe in God, they often, one of the chief reasons they give is that, well, if God exists, why would evil also exist in the world? If he's God and he has all the powers, why would evil also exist in the world? That's one of the questions that, yeah, admittedly we may not be able to answer fully satisfactorily, but from a Christian point of view, if you read this response by the gatekeeper, you will understand even better. One of the portions I love most about this is where he said that the barking of that fierce dog, he, Jesus Christ, uses to direct pilgrims to himself. And we find that that's the way it works, really. When that fierce dog by Beelzebub, belonging to Beelzebub, when they bark and try to scare us, those of us who believe in him, what happens is that we run to Christ. We run to Christ. So what the enemy designed to scare people away from Christ actually those who are the Lord's, that very same thing draws them to Christ Himself. I pray God will give us even deeper understanding. If at any time you want to refer to anything that we have studied, please feel free to always do so. The purpose of this class is to really understand this book and discuss all the themes that the Holy Spirit led John Boyan to touch. Okay, we are now at chapter 6, Dangers and Protector. Remember, so far, Christiana, who was once a sinner, who once did not support her husband, after the husband died, became a Christian, started seeking the way. Her neighbors tried to dissuade her. She did not listen. She had many dreams. And then a young lady chose to follow her. She encouraged that young lady. When they got to the narrow gate, they started knocking. Christiana knocked. Christiana was given entry. Christiana and her children. Mary was left outside. She knocked so persistently and almost violently, she collapsed. But Christiana was interceding for her. Eventually, they were pulled in by the keeper of the gate, the narrow gate, which is Jesus Christ Himself. He forgave them their sins, and they were welcomed warmly with trumpets and songs. But of course, before they got in, they were scared by the barking of that dog. Now, they're in the way. Now they've come in through the narrow gate, so they are now in the way. So you should be asking, so why are we talking about dangers and the need for a protector even in the way? After all, if you remember, for Pilgrim's Progress Part 1, we were told that the path is bordered on both sides by what? By the wall called salvation. But now they are in the path. They've come in through the narrow gate. We are still talking about dangers and the need for a protector. So we are chapter 6. I'd like to invite a volunteer to read for us chapter 6, and then we'll begin discussing all the themes. As we read along, please note the themes that you would want to discuss. I'll ask you to also, tell us what you love to discuss. Okay, Dr. Deshna, are you ready?
3: Yes.
0: Thank you.
3: Dangers and protection.
0: Yes.
3: All right. On the other side of the wall that bordered the path, Christiana and her companions were traveling. Was a garden belonging to the same owner as the barking dog previously mentioned. Some of the fruit trees in the garden had branches that stretched over the wall, and their fruit often fell to the ground. Those who found the fallen fruit would sometimes eat it, only to their harm. Christiana's boys, being curious and playful as boys often are, were drawn to the fruit hanging from the branches. They plucked some and began to eat. Though Christiana scolded them, they continued. "My sons," she said, you are in the wrong. That fruit does not belong to us." She didn't realize, however, that the fruit came from the enemy's garden. Had she known, it would have terrified her. Nevertheless, they moved on. A short distance further, about 2 bow shots from where they had entered the path, they noticed 2 rough-looking men approaching quickly. Seeing them, Christiana and Mercy covered their faces with their veils and continued working. The boys were ahead of them, but eventually the men caught up with the women. The men came close as if intending to embrace them, but Christiana firmly said, "Stand back or pass by peacefully as you should." The men, acting as though they hadn't heard her, grabbed at them. Christiana, growing angry, kicked at them with her feet, while Mercy did her best to resist as well. Christiana shouted again, "Stand back and leave us alone. We have no money to lose. We are pilgrims, as you can see, living only by the kindness of others." The ill-favored ones, one of the men said, "We are not after your money. We have come to offer you something. If you grant us one simple request, we'll make you great women forever." Christiana, suspecting their intentions, Christiana replied, "We will not listen, consider or agree to anything you ask. We're in a hurry and can't stay. Our journey is one of life and death. She and her companions tried once more to pass by, but the men blocked their way. We don't mean to harm your lives. It's something else we are after. Ha, said Christiana. You want to take both body and soul. That's your real purpose. But would rather die here and now than fall into such traps that endanger our eternal well-being. At that, both Christiana and Mercy screamed, help, mother, help, and called upon the laws meant to protect women from such threats. If a young woman, a virgin, pledged to be married, is found in the city and a man forces her to lie with him, you shall do nothing to the young woman. She has committed no sin deserving death. This case is like that of someone who attacks and murders a neighbor. For he found her in the field, and though she cried for help, there was no one to rescue her. Deuteronomy 22:23-27. The men kept advancing, determined to overpower Christiana and her companions. So the women cried out again. Since they were not far from the gate they had recently entered, their cries were heard by those inside. Recognizing Christiana's voice, some from the house hurried out to help. By the time they reached them, the women were struggling desperately, and the children stood by, crying in fear. The one who came to their aid shouted at the attackers, "What do you think you're doing? Would you cause my Lord's people to stumble?" He moved to apprehend them, but the men fled, climbing over the wall into the garden of the man who owned the fierce dog. There, the dog became their protector. The reliever turned to the woman and asked, "Are you all right?" They replied, "Thank the prince. We are mostly fine, though very shaken, and we thank you for coming to our aid. Without you, we would have been overcome." Reliever, after comforting them, the reliever said, "I'm surprised that when you were welcomed at the gate, knowing your vulnerability as women, you didn't ask the Lord for a guide. With one, you could have avoided this danger entirely. He surely would have granted your request." "Alas," Christiana sighed, "we were so overwhelmed by the blessings of that moment that we forgot the dangers ahead. Who would have thought that such evil lurked so near the king's palace? We should have asked for a guide. But since the Lord knew this would benefit us, I wonder why he didn't send one anyway." Reliever, "The Lord doesn't always grant what isn't requested, lest it be undervalued. When we feel the lack of something, we learn its true worth. We'll be more mindful to use it well in the future. Had he provided a guide without you asking, you wouldn't have recognized your oversight as clearly as you do now. Everything..."
0: Sorry.
3: You have moved it.
0: Yeah, sorry.
3: I can't find it. Okay. "Everything works for good, teaching you to be more..." Where are we? You moved it again. I can't find it.
0: Okay, you find it now. "Everything works for good."
3: Okay. "Everything works for good, teaching you to be more cautious. Christiana, should we return to the gate and confess our foolishness, asking for a guide? I'll present your confession of folly to the Lord, but there is no need to turn back.
0: Wherever you go,
3: wherever you go, you will lack nothing. Every lodging prepared by the Lord for his pilgrims is fully equipped to protect you from all dangers. Yet, as I said, the Lord desires that his people ask for his help. This is what the sovereign Lord says. I will allow the house of Israel to inquire of me to do this for them. I will increase their numbers like a flock. Ezekiel 36:37. It's a poor gift indeed if it's not worth asking for. After this, the reliever returned to his place and the pilgrims continued their journey. Mercy, what an abrupt change, said Mercy. I thought we had passed all danger and would never face sorrow again. Your innocence, my sister, replied Christiana, may excuse you, but as for me, I bear greater blame. I foresaw this danger before we even left home, yet I failed to prepare for it when the opportunity was there. I am much at fault. How did you know about this beforehand? Asked Mercy. Please explain this mystery to me. I'll tell you. Before I left home, one night as I lay in bed, I had a dream. In it, I saw two men who looked exactly like those we just encountered. Standing at the foot of my bed, they were scheming about how to stop me from being saved. I remember their very words. They said, during the time of my great trouble, what shall we do with this woman? She cries out day and night for forgiveness. If we let her continue like this, we will lose her as we lost her husband. You see, this dream should have warned me to be on guard and seek help when I had the chance. Even so, said Mercy, this failure has given us an opportunity to see our own weaknesses, and our Lord has used it to show us the depth of his grace. Despite our neglect, he has followed us with undeserved kindness and delivered us from those who were far stronger than we, all because of his abundant mercy.
0: Thank you so very much, Auntie. This is a very beautiful chapter, and I pray the Holy Spirit will give us the grace to unlock the messages here and all the symbolism to fully understand. Okay, let's go back to the top of this chapter titled Dangers and Protector. Christiana, Mercy, and the boys have now been taken in by the keeper of the narrow gate, our Lord and Savior Jesus Christ. They are now in the path. They are now pilgrims, properly so called, because you cannot become a pilgrim until you go in through Christ, who is the door, the way, and the life. But now they are in the path, and all of a sudden, they find fruits on branches that stretched over a wall. So clearly, again, we have the messaging here that in the path there are walls. There are walls on both sides, at least defining the path, so that you know that this is the path. You don't go outside it. But in this case, the fruit of that tree, or rather the branches of the tree, stretched over the wall, and from where? You can imagine, from the compound of that man who owned the barking dog. Who is that man who owned the barking dog? Who is that man? You know, they were discussing him yesterday. Who is the man who owned the barking dog? The owner, or the landlord, if you may use that word, of the adjoining compound.
3: It's not Satan.
0: Exactly. Thank you very much. Satan and his agents. Satan is the landlord of that adjoining compound, which is definitely not a part of the pilgrim way. So yesterday we learned that in that compound there is a dog that barks fiercely to scare pilgrims from going in through the narrow gate. Today we are learning that in that compound there is a tree with branches that stretched over the wall, so much so that those in the pilgrim path, although they are not in his compound, they can see the branches, and the fruits on the branches often fell to the ground. Those who found the falling fruit would sometimes eat it only to their arm. What do you think this represents? What is the symbolism of this? And what does this say in terms of the relationship between the path and the kingdom of Satan, the pilgrim way and the other way? What does it say? What's the relationship between the two? There is a wall defining the pilgrim way, yet I mean, how do we describe, what does this represent, and what's the relationship? Go ahead, man.
2: Yes, I feel that the tree growing in that other way and then stretching to the right path.
0: Yes.
2: I think they are just temptations that you will see on your way. Even though you are on the right track,
0: exactly,
2: there will always be temptations to make you to fall or to make you to go back or get you into trouble.
0: Okay. No, no, in fact, you're absolutely right. Because in this case, they were right in the pilgrim way. Yet, they could see the branches from the tree in the other compound. And beyond that, they could even touch the fruits from those branches. Right. And we see that, Mwendeke mentioned this, that this is a reminder that even in the pilgrim way, there are temptations. And if you compare the fruits, what the fruit represents, with the barking of the dog, what can we say about Satan and his tricks? Look at the nature of the barking dogs, then consider the nature of the falling fruits. What would you say is the difference? What would you say is the difference between the two? So we see that the dog was okay. Yeah, Venerable, go ahead, sir.
4: Yeah, I'll say that one scares and the other one lures.
0: Exactly.
4: Or maybe attractive.
0: Okay. Exactly. One scares, the other one lures, and that is who the devil is. So wily that he knows what to present at every point in time. So for the pilgrims who were not yet in the pilgrim way, he tried to scare them with the ferocious barking of that dog, knowing that they had no protector. They were not yet in the pilgrim way, trying to scare them. Now that they're in the pilgrim way, he's not trying to scare them, but trying to do what to lure them. And I think this is something we should really, really reflect on, that although we are in the, as we always say in the, from the Bible, although we are in the world, we are not of the world. And the reality is that although we are in Christ, we are still in the world, not in the world in the sense of worldly, but we are still living in this physical world. And Jesus himself refers to the devil as the prince of this world. Although we are in Christ, we are still living in this world, peopled by Satan and his agents. And that is why, although the pilgrims were already in the path, they still, although they could not touch the tree itself, they could see the branches stretching over the wall. They could see the fruit falling to the ground. And what about Christiana boys who ate the fruit? So Christiana's boys, being curious and playful as boys often are, they were drawn to the fruit hanging from the trees, hanging from the branches. They were drawn to it. They were drawn to it. What do you think this represents? That they were drawn to it, and they plucked and began to eat. And of course, we have rightfully identified the fruits as temptations, and this is just a reminder. And I don't think any of us needs reminding that although we are in Christ, we are vulnerable to temptations. Although we are in the pilgrim way, we also can see all the temptations in this fallen world. We are not immune from them, you know. And that is why, from time to time, we find that the best admonition is what the Bible says: flee. Because although you're in Christ, you are also part of the, you can see the decadence in the world, you can see everything wrong in the world, you can see all the temptations, we can touch them. You are not part of them, but they are not far away from you. And if, like Christiana's boys, one finds them delightful, it is possible to just immediately, you know, bend down and pick one up and eat. And that's what Christiana's boys did. They plucked some and began to eat. Though Christiana scolded them, they continued. Why did Christiana scold them? Why did she scold her children? Why did she scold her children? Yes, woman, go ahead.
2: Yes, she scolded them because the fruits does not belong to them.
0: Exactly. So
2: she scolded them for taking what doesn't belong to them.
0: Exactly. And this is the point.
2: That was the reason. Yes.
0: So, exactly. So this is the reason why she scolded them. But given what we know, how should she have scolded them? Venerable.
5: Good evening, sir. It's actually me.
0: Okay. Good evening, ma. Thank you very much.
5: Yes, sir.
0: Okay.
5: What comes to my mind about the children, yes, the Christiana's boys,
0: yes,
5: that they said they were curious and playful as boys.
0: Often.
5: For me, it brings a message of people who are still young in the faith.
0: Yes.
5: You know, they're already on the track, but they are like babies. Yes. They are like babes.
0: Yes.
5: Who do not entirely know their right from their wrong.
0: Wrong, yes.
5: From their left. And I see Christiana as a spiritual mentor.
0: Okay.
5: You know, who is in the position of guiding and scolding that, okay, you're not supposed to do this.
0: Yes.
5: You are not, this is not what should be seen of a Christian, of one who is in the pilgrim's way. So,
0: exactly.
5: I think that's what I see there.
0: Exactly. And I'm very thankful that you have brought this up, because we shouldn't pass by this without pausing to reflect on it. The reason why Christiana's boys ate the fruit was because they were curious. They were curious and they were drawn to it. And if we consider what we said earlier on, that we are in this world, we are in the pilgrim way, yet we are in this fallen world. We can see all the temptations around. There is a danger in being curious about what is this really. Because the fruits actually hang from a branch extending from the other house. You can say, I'm not in that other compound. And truly, you are not in that other compound. Right, you can say even the tree, I'm not going to move near the tree, but you can see the branches hanging, stretching across the wall, and more than that, the fruits falling. So somebody may say, well, I'm not in that compound, I'm not even going to move near the tree, but well, I can see the, okay, this is the tree from that compound. Wow, I shouldn't be a part of the compound. Those are people who are not on the law. I must not be a part of that compound. But okay, this is the tree from that. Okay, let's look at it. And that's the danger of experimenting with sin, as they will say, as Mommy Yad said. This is something that we would more easily apply to younger believers, because maybe they are not aware of the danger. But even to some of us who are believers as well, sometimes we find that the devil leads us astray by saying, yeah, you are not in that compound, but let me just see what they are doing. And that's how Satan preys on us, prey, and he ensnares. And so Christiana's boys, thank you very much for bringing that, being curious, and they plucked some and began to eat. They did not want to go to that compound, right? They just wanted to, let's see how the fruit tastes like. And very soon, maybe about three chapters from now, we are still going to read about the consequences of what they did here. If anybody wants to make a contribution, please unmute, and we're going to invite Dikadepo. Do you want to say something?
6: Okay, good evening, sir.
0: Good evening,
6: ma.
0: Good evening, sir.
6: Everyone.
0: Good evening, ma.
6: Yeah, this is Funke
0: Adepo. Okay, Pastor Adepo. Thank you. Go ahead, ma. Okay.
6: I also want to look at it from this way also, though in line with what others have said.
0: Okay.
6: For that particular building or structure that is in an adjoining position to those on the pilgrim.
0: Yes.
6: So the first thing I see there is that Satan is always, you know, trying to place himself in like he's competing with God. So that's why you have it also as adjoining.
0: Exactly.
6: That his own compound. So for everything that God is doing, Satan has his own duplicate, imitation, exactly, counterfeit.
0: Yeah.
6: And secondly, another thing I see is that for us as Christians and as pilgrims, you know, we sometimes used to think that so these days, you know, the devil, you don't need to go to Satan, he comes.
0: Exactly.
6: That's
0: like
6: one
0: that.
6: Of the things I think he comes. So it's not a matter of like I'm not the one that I didn't go to, or you know, so I didn't invite him. So even when you don't invite him, he has a way of creeping in. So
0: I like that. Even when you don't invite him, he has a way of creeping on you. Yeah.
6: Of creeping, yes. So that's one of the things also I see concerning the branches that were, you know, coming into the pilgrims' world. So because there are no plants, it crept in there. So you don't. But like you said, we need to flee from all the appearances of Satan, and we also need to be on guard.
0: Yes.
6: So let's not say if you see anything that is of him,
0: mm-hmm.
6: let's tell God to help cut away, or we ourselves we cut off from such. And okay. also for that, like those young boys, children, exactly. So like mommy said that we should be there for them to guide them.

0: and also to curtail them. Wow. So those are my contributions.
1: Thank you.
2: So the scripture now says that, in continuation with that, the scripture says, as a newborn babe, we should desire the sincere milk of the word,
1: yes,
2: that we may grow thereby. That's what the scripture says.
1: Exactly.
2: So ordinarily, for people who are young in Christendom or in the pilgrim, there is opportunity for them to try other things.
1: Mm-hmm.
2: You see, it is easier to say, especially for those who have tasted the other side of life before they come to Christ.
1: Yeah.
2: After joining the body of Christ, there are some element that want to draw them back to the old way.
1: Mm.
2: And what Satan does is just to represent what they have seen before to look like what God is saying.
1: Mm.
2: So his own is just either to steal, to kill, and to destroy. So
1: yes,
2: what he does is presenting those fruit to look, can we touch it?
1: Mm-hmm.
2: Can we move close?
1: Yeah.
2: Can I see what is there?
1: Mm-hmm.
2: Can we know why this thing is coming our way?
1: Mm-hmm.
2: All those things are things that comes on the way of young people, mm-hmm, young Christian.
1: Mm-hmm.
2: And it is just one thing for us to, when we have similar to, or we have such people around us, for us to keep on not leaving them to that ferocious or to that enticement of the adversary,
1: mm-hmm,
2: but for them to for us to mentor them, one, for us to let them know that the only one is for them to keep focused. Because when we are distracted, those branches are distraction. They are things that they look at that draws their attention from where they are going to. So it is very necessary, not only for young ones, even for those of us who are already on the path.
1: Exactly.
2: We need to be very careful so that we don't allow distraction to take our attention from the journey we are proposing.
1: Exactly.
2: And back home.
1: Thank you so very much. And I love the word you use, distractions. And I think that ties into what Pastor said. You find that the distractions, you don't go to the distractions, they just find you. And Satan uses that, as Anfugev rightly said. Satan uses that. He says, okay, I know you're not going. You know, Satan is very smart and clever. He knows that you are not going to come into his compound. You are a Christian. You know you shouldn't go into his compound. You know you're not going to go there. So he's not even inviting you, but he tries to find you where you are by letting the branches grow over that tree. The distractions will find you. He will find you. However, it is for us to, you know, stay clear and say, oh, I've made a covenant with my eyes, you know, and you just, I'm not going to look at this. I'm not going to do it. These are difficult things we have to continue to fight with, because we are in this flesh. We are in this world. So this is a daily battle. We have to keep fighting. Thank you so very much for those great contributions. And then I was on this point of Christiana reproving her sons. And Monique rightly mentioned, why did Christiana reprove them? She said, look, the fruit does not belong to us. That may be sufficient. That's a good reason. She was looking at it from a purely moral point of view. Right. Don't take what does not belong to you. And again, you can see from a spiritual point that, look, this is not the kind of things we do. We, those of us who are in the pilgrim way. But John Vian told us, said that she did not even know it came from the enemy's garden. So there was no spiritual meaning to what she said. She meant it in the purely moral way. This thing does not belong to us. Don't take what does not belong to you. Right? That was the reason why Christiana reproved them. And what does this tell us? She didn't know that it came from the enemy's garden. Had she known, it would have terrified her. And this is a reminder of the levity with which we take sin, because we don't understand from where it comes, right? Anybody wants to talk about that? The possibility of taking sins with levity because we don't fully appreciate from where it came from. That's exactly what John Ben was trying to say here, that Christina did the right thing by telling them, don't stop. It's not ours. Be good children, don't take what's not yours. And John Boyan said, had she known, it would have terrified her. And this is something that admonishes all of us. You know, it's like saying, if you truly know from where those temptations came from, you'll be terrified, you'll run away from them. There is a book by C.S. Lewis, an account of, it's a fiction, but talking about how demons talk among themselves when they plan to go to a particular person and tempt him or tempt her. So this is reminding us that

0: grasp the enormity of what they did. She could not have imagined what consequences to bring on them. And I pray that in our struggle against sin, God will give us this insight in Jesus' name. This is one of our toughest challenges as Christians, and we need grace indeed. Okay, Deacon, go ahead. I thought you had. Okay, go ahead, sir.
1: Yes, in addition to what you have said, you see, there are a lot of things in the church now that we say it doesn't matter.
0: Yes.
1: It's an example of what you have just said.
0: Mm-hmm.
1: You know, like you said, if Christiana will have done well by taking away those things away and throw it, took it from them and throw it away. And another thing is she will have gone ahead to beat them and said, like, we normally scold our children.
0: Yes.
1: Say, why are you eating that thing? And yeah. You know, and there are so many things like that in the church today that we close our eyes at.
0: Yes.
1: Children toiling with sin, Christian toiling with sin.
0: Mm-hmm.
1: Mm-hmm. Men are required doing a lot of things, lateness.
0: Yeah.
1: Lack of timing, not managing our time very well. Like me now, I'm traveling tomorrow now.
0: Yes.
1: In fact, I mean, not okay. I've said I won't travel tomorrow so that my wife will not be. But she's already pouncing on me. So what I mean, secular thing, I will be time conscious.
0: Mm-hmm. True.
1: But would I give that same energy to
0: spiritual
1: meetings?
0: Yeah.
1: You understand now?
0: Yes.
1: All those things are things that it doesn't matter. God understands. You know?
0: Yes.
1: All those languages are just like what Christina has did here. So we ourselves, when we bring it down to ourselves, we should talk about it. I remember when my dad, when she was in service, she would tell us that the sacrament, you know, that most of the time, when he was in service, he would tell us that those sacraments, you know, after finishing the Holy Communion,
0: yes,
1: the meaning, they normally put it inside some. He would tell us, this thing is holy, as it stands, don't touch it.
0: Yeah.
1: But some of us, we still want to see why those things, why he told us not to,
0: not to touch them. Touch it.
1: You understand now? And those are the things that we are saying, it doesn't matter, it should be their children. God understand.
0: Yeah.
1: Those words supposed not to be found in our midst as Christian or as a Christian family. Exactly. Or as Christian mentors.
0: Exactly.
1: When we see something, let us call the spade the spade. When there is a need for us to stand on the truth of the word of God without compromising, let us say it, not minding whether people will like us or not. Devil didn't want any Christian to succeed.
0: Mm-hmm.
1: So he present everything and make everybody saying, let's turn our ear. Why are you doing one here?
0: Mm-hmm.
1: These are their own generation, is their Gen Z.
0: Mm.
1: Is there any specialty or any special law that defines Gen Z from those who have been on Christian path? So it's very important for us to stand our ground and let the truth be the truth. God will help us.
0: Amen.
1: Hold on, sir.
0: Okay, go ahead.
1: Yeah.
2: Okay, also on that, I see one other thing that I see that is related to it is for the Christiana to scold the children. She told them they don't belong to us. Why are you taking them? That's on moral
0: exactly
2: stand.
0: Yes.
2: It's on moral stand, like you said. It for me, it means that we should go beyond morality.
0: Yes.
2: Whatever we are approving as being moral, we should ask ourselves, is it in line, even though it's moral, but is it what the Bible says? Is it in agreement with what the word of God says? And also, I also see it play in the Garden of Eden when the devil came to meet Eve.
0: Yes.
2: You see, when the devil was trying to, you know,
0: to deceive her.
2: To present his idea to Eve.
0: Yes.
2: He tried to downplay the instruction God gave to them. He watered it down as in like, you know, do you think if you actually eat this thing, you know, he tried to water it down in such a way that it looked ordinary.
0: Yes, exactly.
2: To Eve. And by the time Eve, you know, also saw that what God has told them, is it really that is that grievous?
0: Grievous, exactly. So is it really that grievous?
2: Allowed her to buy into the idea of Satan, and that was where. So for everything that comes our way that the devil brings to us, or that we think, or yes, maybe we are telling people, don't do this, don't do that, we should let them see the way God sees it. Mm-hmm. What does the word of God say about it? And exactly. What are the implications? Beyond them, if you do this, it will be this. These are what are the temporary initial consequences,
0: yes,
2: and the long-term consequences and the eternal consequences.
0: Mm.
2: So you see, by the time we have that knowledge, it by the time you present those things or those knowledge, people come into the reality of that knowledge.
0: Exactly.
2: I think it will help them to and help us also that, if I do this, I want this for myself, I want this for my life, I want this for eternity. So it will help rather than saying, don't go when the rain is falling, don't go and put your hand under the, we don't really know better, we don't really know, but we just took those instructions, hook, line, and sinker. So that's just my own contribution.
0: Wow, I mean, very great contribution there. Thank you very much, Ma. You know, when you talk about the consequences, and that's the main point here, the failure for us to truly appreciate the consequences of actions that are sinful. It is not enough to not do things because they are morally wrong, but to understand that things that have been called sin in the Bible, they're actually grievous things. We should not toy with them. And I mean, this is a lesson to me personally, a reminder, an admonition, and I hope it's an admonition to you as well. Don't toy with anything that is sinful because there are consequences. We will not see them right now, but there are consequences. It always causes a break with God, the guilt will keep you away from Him, and Satan always tries to ensnare us, gradually. Bramark, good evening. Thank you.
3: Good evening. Thank you so much. Yes. I just wanted to add that I remember a part in the Proverbs.
0: Okay.
3: I think it was probably Solomon that was talking there. He said he was somewhere watching a young man go walking into the hands of an adulterous woman.
0: Yeah. Okay.
3: But he did not know he didn't know what awaited him.
0: Exactly.
3: So that if he had known, he wouldn't have gone there.
0: Exactly. So,
3: and that's exactly how the devil is. The sin is so enticing, the consequence and the dividends, if I would say, or the afterwards is so bitter. It's very hurtful and it can draw us back. So that's one thing I have. And I mean, so the enemy, like in that place that they talked about the story of the devil and Eve, the way the enemy operates with us on sin is that the same question he asked Eve he's still asking us till today.
0: You really
3: anything die? Is it this thing you are about to do, is it really that bad? Like scholars, Bible scholars say, it always comes with a way they call it Socratic question. So he will ask you, then you reach a conclusion yourself. Then you say it's not that bad. Then you but he's not telling you, but he's just asking, he's making you to reach that conclusion yourself. Because it's more effective when you reach the conclusion yourself than you take the decision yourself.
0: Exactly.
3: So that's exactly the way he's still dealing with us today.
0: Exactly. And I love that you said that, Socratic questions where it does not tell you the conclusion. Why? If Satan told you the conclusion, you would not believe it. You know it's the devil. You don't want him to tell you the conclusion. And he wants you to arrive at it yourself. And the same way in this story, he does not want you to come into his compound. He knows that you will not come into his compound. You know your Lord. You know you're not coming to his compound. But then he lets the fruit, get to you to drop on the way, and you are saying, well, it's just the fruit. I'm not going to go into the compound anyway, but at least the fruit. Let me just see the fruit, but I'm never going to go into his compound. And I found that portion you were referring to is Proverbs 7. I said, I saw among the simple, I noticed among the young men, a youth who had no sense. He was going down the street near a corner, walking along in the direction of a house, just buttressing the point you made, that those who do not have discernment, And anyone of us could fall into that category. We just walk into it and say, look, where's the danger? Just like, simple sloth and presumption from Pilgrim's Progress 1. Simple said, where's the danger? Somebody could have said that here too and say, look, this is the fruit, the house is there, there is a fence, I'm not going to go into that house. Where's the danger? May we not be taken in by the tricks of Satan. In Jesus' name, amen. Okay, and then
3: amen.
0: Yes, thank you very much. Let's go to the next part. A short distance further, about two bow shots from where they had entered the park, they noticed two rough looking men approaching quickly. Seeing them, Christina and Mercy covered their faces with their veils and continued walking. The boys went ahead of them, but eventually the men caught up with the women. So here, we read it before, and to read the whole of this part for us. So these two rough looking men, these are the thugs we spoke about. We should be reminded before we go further, they're already in the Pilgrim Way. So these are just reminders that although we're in the Pilgrim Way, we should not expect not to be tempted. We should not let our guard down. We can be tempted even when we are following the right path. You could be doing the right thing and be tempted. You could be in a church and be tempted. You could be preaching a sermon and be tempted. You could be praying even, and then it all crosses your mind. You could be doing a godly thing. So we can be in the Pilgrim Way and be tempted. And here we have these rough-looking men approaching them quickly. The men came close as if intending to embrace them. But Christina firmly said, "Stand back or pass by peacefully as you should." The men, acting as though they hadn't heard her, grabbed at them. Christina, growing angry, kicked at them with her feet, while Mercy did her best to resist her. So Christina shouted, "Stand back and leave us alone. We have no money to lose. We are pilgrims, as you can see, living only by the kindness of others." And the thug said, "We are not after your money. We've come to offer you something. If you grant us one simple request, we'll make you great women forever." Of course, Christina suspected their intentions. "We will not listen, we will not consider, we will not agree to anything you ask. We are in a hurry, we can't stay. Our journey is one of life and death." She and her companions tried once more to pass by, but the men bulked their way. Who do you think these thugs represent? Who or what do you think they represent? What do you think they represent, these thugs? These ill-favored ones. This is the expression that John Boyan used in his original edition, the ill-favored ones, the thugs. Some editions say the thugs or the rough-looking men. What do you think they represent from this description there? Who or what do you think they represent? Okay, go ahead, Brother Mark.
3: Because they were. Oh, for me, that has some eerie semblance of what.
0: Of what? What? I just missed that. Must be my internet. Eh? Okay, Bramaka, I'm sorry, I did not hear you. I know you are speaking. It must be my internet, but just take it again.

0: And there's something wrong with the screen, Brother Femi.
1: Okay, but the screen has, so it could just be, just hold on, it will stabilize now. Just hold on for a while.
0: Okay.

0: Okay, can you check? Is it better now, the screen?
1: It is still like that. It's
2: still okay.
1: Right. Okay, it's better now.
0: It's better. Great, great, great. Bro, Mark, I'm sorry. Could you say that again?
1: No, I'll say it again. I said, so when the man said that he was going to make them great women forever, that he has an eerie resemblance of what the devil told Jesus.
0: Exactly.
1: When he was trying to tempt him to say worship me and I'll do this. So I'll give you the whole world or I'll give you So I think for me that reminds me of that scenario. Even though there were two men, but I still think that it reminds me of the devil.
0: Okay.
1: I might not have gotten it correctly, but
0: And of course you are quite close to it, the devil. And you have so these two rough-looking men, the ill-favored ones, these thugs, approaching the women. And what was the first thing they did? That should give us an insight to what this probably is. What was the first thing the women did? Seeing them, they did what? If you can see the screen.
2: They covered their faces with their veils.
0: Exactly. Seeing them, they covered their faces with their veils. Why would they do that? Why do you think they did that? Go ahead, sir. Go ahead, Reverend.
3: All right, sir. What I see is that I see more of pornography, this lust, this attempt to lure people into sexual identity. That's what. So that they have to cover their eyes. They don't want anything that will make them to fall into the temptation of immorality, and that's why they do the covering of their eyes.
0: Exactly, and you're so close to it. Many of those who have studied this book, they consider those rough-looking men as representing besetting sins that, like you have rightly said, maybe pornography, lust, and all such sins that a Christian has been trying to throw away and to overcome. So much so that the first thing that Christian and Mercy did was to cover their faces. They did not want those thugs to see them. They also did not want to see them. And they continued walking. Once they saw them from afar, they continued walking. And there are a lot of lessons to learn there. We are still going to come back to them. So they kept walking. But you know what happened? The men caught up with the women. These are people who did not pay attention to the men, right? They actually covered their faces and they kept on walking in the pilgrim way. But what happened still? The men caught up with the women. We have said so much about temptation today, but this is yet another opportunity for us to reflect on each of temptation. I think it was Pastor Dick what you were saying then, that you don't need to go to Satan. He has a way of finding you. And that's what happens there. Despite that they covered their faces, despite that they continued walking, the men caught up with them. And that's the way besetting sins are. You know, you try your best, your human best, but they just catch up with you, they get to you, and they come in so boldly. But Christiana firmly said, stand back or pass by peacefully as you should. And that should remind us of what the scripture says, resist the devil and he will flee from you. You have to stand up into your business and say, look, stand back or pass by peacefully as you should. But you know what? The men acting as though they hadn't had her. Again, this goes into all the things we have discussed about temptation and Satan. Satan would not be bothered. He would, because you know he is adept at this. He has been at it for forever. He has been around for a long time. So he grabbed them. Christiana, growing angry, kicked them with their feet, while Mercy did her best to resist as well. Christiana shouted, stand back, we have no more. And the guy said, look, we are not even after your money. We've come to offer you something. We'll make you great women forever. And of course, this is John Boyan trying to speak particularly to women, and of course reminding us as well, all of us, of the dangers of these things. And Christiana said, we will not listen, we will not consider, we will not agree to anything you ask. We are in a hurry. Our journey is one of life and death. And so they tried to go again, but the men blocked their way. And then the men said, oh, we don't mean any harm to your life. It's something else we are after. Christiana said, oh, I know. You want to take both body and soul. That's your real purpose. And this is, as Reverend said, this is talking about the sins of the flesh, of lust, of adultery, of fornication. He's talking about that. And Christiana rightly identified and said, look, you want to take both body and soul. Whereas many people who are not God conscious, who are not sin conscious, we think in terms of just the body when you talk about those sins. But a Christian properly realizes that you're talking about the body and the soul. Just similar to what we discussed when Christiana just gave her children a pat on the wrist, you know, just said, don't eat that fruit, it does not belong to us. She did not fully understand, she not fully comprehend, right, what it meant for them to eat that fruit. And Christiana rightly said, oh, you want to take both body and soul. I know what you're up to. You want to take both body and soul. That's your real purpose. She said, but we'd rather die here now than fall into such traps that endanger our eternal well-being. At that point, Christiana Mercy screamed, help, mother, help. Do you want to contribute to this? Do you want to say anything about this? What's something we can learn here from Christiana and Mercy? And from, or what can we better understand about our challenges from the ill-favored ones? I mean, it's particularly instructive that after they had kicked and all that, I mean, number one is that we should commend Christiana here. It was Christiana in the first, earlier on, who did not appreciate that eating of that fruit could have grievous consequences. But now, in this case, she is Christiana saying, I know what you want from me. You think you want to take my body, but I know you want to steal my body and soul. And again, I think Brother Mark said, Satan will present it as, oh, this is all I want. This is just it. You are not in my compound. You are not on my side. You know, just do the things we do there. And you think, but say, look, you are after the soul. In fact, and then they screamed, mother, help, mother, help. And it was, you find that at the end, it was this that saved them, that helped them. It was not just the kicking. It was not the covering of their faces with a veil. It was not the bold, vocal resistance of the devil. It was not just the covering of the veil. It was not just the bold, vocal resistance of the devil. It was not the kicking. It was not the struggling. Eventually, it was the cry for help. At that, both Christiana and Mercy screamed, help, mother, help. They called upon the laws meant to protect women from such threats. And the law is from Deuteronomy 22. If a woman is about to be assaulted like that and she cries out, then you are not going to punish her if that's what she cries out. You want. So this is an injunction to always cry out. And while they cried, the men kept advancing, determined to overpower Christiana and her companion. So the women cried out again. And once we see again, in John Bunyan's book, this book, Pilgrim's Progress 1 and 2, you find that things, spiritual things, are done over and over and over again. It is a deviation from the norm. It's a deviation from the norm when you do something once and you get it in spiritual matters. And many of us will have that experience. You do it over and over and over again. The women cried out again. They had cried before. They did not get help. They cried out again. But since they were not far from the gate that they had recently entered, the narrow gate, their cries were heard by those inside. And then they sent someone to help them. By the time they reached them, the women were struggling desperately and the children stood by crying in fear. What can we learn from this? Sister B, go ahead, ma.
4: It was a mistake, really.
0: Okay, don't worry. Exactly.
4: But then, to contribute further to all that has been said, Romans 6:16 tells us that we're under. He says that, do you not know that to whom you present yourselves slaves to obey, you are that one slave whom you obey, whether of sin leading to death or of obedience leading to righteousness?
0: Yeah.
4: This applies more to that first question about the when the boys were eating the fruit.
0: The fruit.
4: Yeah. Even though Christiana did not know where the fruit came from, but she should have known that usually.
0: Yeah.
4: It's causing you see some people when they say embrace a lot of this sin goes back to it.
0: Yeah.
4: And if we're about simplistic. We know that's how it
0: Yeah, we can't afford to be that simplistic. I heard from the simplistic, yeah.
4: Yes, I said, I didn't say that we cannot. To say that whatever it
2: because even the page
0: is gone off. Is it gone off? Okay, Dikangbo, you wanted to make a contribution.
2: Well, yes.
4: Yes, totally.
0: Okay, Dickin, go ahead if you're still there.
5: Okay, sir. The Bible says the weapon of our words I love so much is that they come near them. And that's to tell us that we have to be on guard as Christian. Let us flee from all appearances of the devil.
0: Yes.
5: Then 1 Thessalonians 5:17 total tells us that we should pray without ceasing.
0: Exactly. Well,
5: they cry for help. They didn't stop. They keep on crying for help. So
0: yes.
5: It's a continuous thing. Devil will not give up because one thing that is an adversary is running, going about. His own is for him to look for someone he will give up.
0: Yes.
5: So devil didn't give up. So as Christian also, the question is, should we give up?
0: Mm-hmm.
5: Should we give up praying, even when we have certain things that we have been trusting the Lord for, and yet God is saying son with or daughter with? So we must not give up. They keep on crying, like the book says. It said, the man kept advancing, determined to be our Christian and our companion.
0: Yes.
5: So the women cried out again. So it means that they didn't stop crying. They didn't stop calling for help. So it is very important for us as Christians not to give up. Let us keep our hope alive and let us be patient with God. Well, I would rather say that let us be patient with ourselves, because God didn't go anywhere.
0: Yeah,
5: his own timing is not our own. It's only we that we always say, he hasn't come now. So I will advise for us as Christians not to lose our guard. Let's keep on praying without ceasing. Let's keep on calling for God's help, and let's have that patience even in the time of challenges like these people have done. But most importantly, Christian has done very well for fleeing all the appearance of the devil, and is a key thing that we need to note. One thing that is there is that the devil would like to present everything to get a Christian. He will not pursue somebody who is already in his camp. All those people that devil is after are those who are God's own. So that's the red line. That's the red flag which I want us to look at as Christian.
0: Exactly. Thank you very much. I love that you emphasize that Christiana and the other and Mercy, they did not just do one thing or another. They did everything that could be done to resist those horrible men, those thugs, those he favored men. I mean, let us count. Can anybody try and count all that he did? Can anybody try? let's say, everything they did to at least not give in, to not fall prey to those thoughts. If your network is fine, just attempt. Can we itemize all that Christian and Mercy did? Or if you can just mention one, if the only one you can mention, let's see if we can go through the list. Okay, they can one.
5: They
0: can
5: you mention
0: one? Number one, they cover their faces. They cover their faces. They said
5: they received by telling him not to come near them.
0: Okay,
5: they cried
0: yes.
5: for help.
2: They cried for help.
0: They cried for help.
2: Then they kicked.
0: They kicked.
2: They kicked at them. They resisted them.
0: They resisted them. Physically, exactly. Thank you very much. Physically, so they cover their faces, right? They rebuked them vocally. They resisted them physically. They cried for help. Now let me ask us this question: why do you think that the enemy they are fighting now, which we have identified to be besetting sin, why do you think that enemy is represented by thugs? Ill-favored ones, rough-looking ones. Now, obviously, from this, you know, it's talking about thugs, like people who are violent, you know, scary people. Why do you think besetting sin is represented by thugs, rough-looking men, scary people? Why? Why do you think besetting sin is represented by such figures? Just before that, let me read this comment by Mommy Okubo-Ijo on WhatsApp. Thank you very much, man. This is what she has written. She wrote saying, Christians should not forsake the gathering of believers so that when crisis arises, they can share and readily get help. Moreover, staying within the fold will prevent them from getting captured by the temptations around them. I love this. I'm also going to get a number. She said, we should stay around so that when there is crisis, who was saying this recently? I think it was Brown Mark or somebody, maybe this morning in church. You know, two are better than one. When one falls, there's somebody to help up. And this is the case. If there was only one person there, maybe the fight would not have been as successful as this. And then Okupejo mentioned that we should stay within the fold to prevent getting captured. When they cried out, it was because they were not far from the pilgrim, from the narrow gate. Although we look at this in terms of journey that they will still go, but the point is, you never be far from your captain, so that when you need help, you will hear. It's not that it's not going to hear anywhere, but we know this is all figurative, just to be saying that you always have to be in the spirit so that you have easy access every time to the Lord. So why do you think that besetting sin is represented by thugs, by people who are chancers, people who are menacing looking, rough looking? Could it be because besetting sins are actually oppressive? You know, besetting sins are sins that you just can't beat on your own. You can't beat them. You hate them, right? You hate those sins. You acknowledge that they are wrong. You hate yourself for committing them, but they oppress you because you just can't. You can't beat them. They oppress you, and you are daily grieving for those. I mean, that's the nature of besetting sin. And that's what, you know. Rama, go ahead.
1: No, I just wanted to say, why they were probably represented by those men is that the besetting sins, we lack the power to resist them.
0: Yeah.
1: So that's it, and we really would need the help of the Spirit of God.
0: Yes.
1: To resist.
0: Exactly. We need the help of God. We need to do everything that needs to be done, whether to cover to veil your face, or to kick, or to even speak back at the enemy. You have to do all that needs to be done, because that is the nature of certain sin. You know, it was in Psalm 19, I believe, that David prayed, and he said, "Keep your servant also from presumptuous sins." What did he say after that? He said, "Let them not have dominion over me." Why did he say that? Because that's what they do. That's what sin does. It wants to dominate you. That's the same thing God said to Cain, right? He said, "Look, sin is crouching at your door. It wants to master you. You have to throw it. You have to throw it." And that is why John Bunyan, used the imagery of these ruffians to represent a besetting sin. They're so rough, they, you know, they want to oppress. They would be journal. You can't, you know, they come so comfortably, so confidently. They say, oh, you can't resist us. You know, you can't resist us. They come again, you cannot resist me. And if it, when a Christian falls, it becomes brokenhearted. They say, I've fallen again. I've done this again. So they come back again. They say, Lord, don't shout. You cannot resist us. You cannot resist me. And until Christiana cried out, Brahma God.
1: I just wanted to add that I was going to say that the sins that they're easily kind of, how would I put it now? They're enticing. That's just the way I want to put it. It's, you know, so when something like is seductive, that the person just loses control. That's why I believe the Bible says we should flee.
0: Yeah.
1: If you can run away, run. I mean, every whatever
0: you have to do,
1: effort, whatever effort it takes.
0: Exactly.
1: You need to.
0: Exactly. No. I mean, that's absolutely true. And you know, if you remember what Jesus said, you know what some people call the surgical approach. He said, if it's your hand, cut it off. He's a lecturer. Some people say, what kind of you know, tough medicine is this? Bitter medicine, but that is someone, our Lord, who of course knows the gravity of sin. I said, look, it's better for you to enter life without an eye than to be in hell with your two eyes. Go ahead, Stubby.
4: And just to add to what has been said, James 4.
0: Okay. Yes.
4: From verse 7 says, therefore submit to God, resist the devil, and will flee from you. Say, draw near to God and will draw near to you. Cleanse your hands, you sinners, and purify your hearts, you double minded. Lament and mourn and weep. Let your laughter be turned to mourning and your joy to gloom. Humble yourselves in the sight of the Lord, and he will lift you up. Just to tell us how we should take sin, we should be very clear about our intentions, that we don't want it.
0: Yeah.
4: We should fight it, resist it, you know, do everything possible to flee from every appearances of evil. Do not even give it any room at all to take root.
0: Exactly. And we should be praying for grace here. This is a timely reminder to all of us. In fact, I particularly love that John Boyan has represented these besetting sins by these rough looking men, because that is how they behave. They oppress the Christian. No, the way that, if God forbid, area boys should descend on your car, the way you'll be scared, and they know that you are scared, and they say, open it, give us money. If you have the money, you probably want immediately to put it out and give it to them, you know. And if they see you the next time, they know, oh, he gave us that money, they go to you again and hit on your car, give us money. You have to give it to them. Well, until these women cried for help, which is the most important thing, but all the things they did are necessary as well, because when they got help, when the reliever got to them, what were they doing? When he got to them, what did they find them doing? Can anyone remember? Okay, I've highlighted it now on the screen. When the deliverer got to them, what did they find them doing?
4: They found the women struggling desperately.
0: Exactly.
4: And the children crying in fear.
0: So they had not given up. You know, they were still doing their bit, their own bit, you know. So we have to keep doing our own bit, even as we call on the name of the Lord. It's not that you say, Lord, help me, but you are not covering your face, you are not running away, you are not pushing back. We have to keep pushing back. And I know we're having this discussion on Friday about
4: that's what
0: grace
4: that
0: and works.
4: James 4 is telling
0: exactly.
4: us. Can see all that God is telling us. It said resist him.
0: Resist him.
4: Resist the devil and he'll flee from you.
0: Exactly.
4: He said, draw near to God and we'll draw near to you. Cleanse your hands, you sinners. Purify your hearts, you double-minded. Lament and mourn and weep.
0: Exactly.
4: Let your laughter be turned to mourning and your joy to gloom. Humble yourselves in the sight of the Lord and he will lift you up. Exactly. You see our own part.
0: Yeah.
4: We have quite a lot to do, even as we expect God to help us. But we have our own part to show that our desire is not to keep staying or keep dwelling in that sin,
0: mm-hmm.
4: but that we really do desire
0: exactly
4: to be
0: rid of
4: helped, yes,
0: yeah, exactly. We have to show that we ourselves, we are invested in being rid of them, even as we are calling on the grace of God to forgive us and to help us. And when one of the attackers got there, he said, "What do you think you are doing? Would you cause my lost people to stumble?" He moved to apprehend them, but the men fled, climbing over the wall into the garden of the man who owned the first dog. There, the dog became their protector, reminding us again that, well, Satan is already conquered, but he has not yet been bound. He's still roaming about. He's roaming about. In 1 Corinthians 15, Paul told us the order of things, how things will end. And he said, and then eventually the Lord will put Satan, you know, under our feet. But it has not yet been done. They escaped, you know, to come back an opportunity. And Reverend, go ahead, sir.
3: No, I'm not.
0: Okay, you're just coming back in. Okay, that's fine. And another thing to note here is, just before we end, is that when the reliever got to them, let us listen to what he said there. He said, after comforting them, this is the reliever sent by the man at the narrow gate, that's our Lord Jesus Christ, sent to them to help them. After comforting them, this must be the Holy Spirit, right? After comforting them, the Holy Spirit came to them, helped them to overcome those rough people. He comforted them. What would this comforting mean? We see that they have struggled, but this is, you know, the comfort of the Holy Spirit that comes when you have had an encounter with sin. It restores you. After comfort, he now said to them, I'm surprised that when you were welcomed at the gate, knowing your vulnerability as women, you did not ask the Lord for a guide. With one, you could have avoided this danger entirely. He surely would have granted your request. So this one say, oh, you are just women looking after these boys, nobody to help you. Why are you traveling alone? And now let's not just look at them as women. We have to look, in this case, now we find the women symbolizing the Church of Christ, the bride of Christ, symbolizing all Christians who are weak, because we all are weak in spiritual matters. And the reliever is saying, well, when you met with your Lord, shouldn't you have asked him for a guide? Did you think you can walk on your own? And Christiana said, oh, we were so overwhelmed by the blessings of the moon that we forgot the dangers ahead. Who would have thought that such evil lurked so near the king's palace? This is something again that we've spoken about. Who would have thought that such evil lurked so near the king's palace? Said we should have asked for a guide. But then again, a similar question from the one from yesterday. But since the Lord knew that this would benefit us, why did he not send us one anyway? You know? One of those questions we asked, like the question they asked yesterday. Well, since the Lord wants us to come through the narrow gate, why did he not get rid of the dog? Now, Christiana is asking, since the Lord knew it would benefit us to have a guide, why did he not send us? Why do we need to ask? Why did he expect us to ask? Why do we need to ask before he gives to us that guide? If he knew it would benefit, he should have given the guide to us anyway. Anyway, and I know there's so much to unpack here in terms of the answer, and I don't want us to rush over that answer. And this is, and I pray that the Lord will preserve us all till next week. We can pick it up from here. Is there any contribution so far before we close? We are 3 minutes to our closing time, but this has been a refreshing time. If you have any contribution, please unmute, and we are going to continue from here next week by the grace of God. The answer to, well, if the Lord knew it would benefit us to have a guide, why did he not send us one anyway? Why was he waiting for us to ask? Thank you very much. This has been a beautiful class. So many lessons to learn, and we all have been admonished. I pray as we go into this week, we receive grace. You know, that grace spoken about in Titus, the grace, you know, to say no to the oppressors, that's to sin, and besides, to say no to the rough ones, the ill-favored ones that we have read here today. And you know, the Lord delights in helping his people, and I pray we help all of us in Jesus' name. Amen. Amen. Venerable, thank you very much. Please say a word of prayer. Commit our week into God's hand. Okay, Venerable is not on the call any longer. Is he? No, he's not. The network has been so challenging today. Sorry to apologize to everyone. I hope we made the best. We made the best of it. Okay, Reverend, you're going to pray for us. Commit the new week into God's hand. and grant us, that the Lord will grant us favor in this new week and bring us all back next week by His grace.
3: All right.
0: Let us pray.
3: Brethren, Father Lord, we want to thank you tonight. Thank you for the success of this wonderful time of this important digging deep into this Lord have given to. Thank you, Father, for the eye-opening information that we have received.
0: Thank you,
3: Father, because Lord, open our eyes that we are susceptible.
0: Mm-hmm.
3: We are vulnerable. We are open to all sort of attack, and even the certain things are always there, wanting to get hold of us as a result of the fact that Satan is not willing to let the Father for the courage to learn to say no, just like the hymn says, my boy. Thank you, Father, because we can see the power to say no to sin. And thank you for the rescue that we always come our way.
0: Thank you,
3: Lord. We just pray that as we go through this new world with us, your
0: Amen.
3: Comfort will go with us.
0: Amen.
3: We empower such that we will be able to resist all the activities, all the dirt of Satan's arrow against us, and none of it shall be able to penetrate into our lives.
0: Amen.
3: Such that we, Samuel said, the scepter of the wicked will not lie upon the allotment of the righteous,
0: mm-hmm.
3: that we may not put our hands to sin. Lord, may the scepter of the wicked not lie upon our allotment in Jesus' name.
0: Amen.
3: And Lord, I pray concerning that is going through one challenge or the other at the moment. Lord, your word said, for we do not have the spirit of fear,
0: mm-hmm.
3: but through which we cry, Abba, Father. Tonight, we cry, Abba, Father, for ourselves and on behalf. Father, oh Lord, we pray that deliverance will come for
0: Amen.
3: Everyone in Jesus' name.
0: Amen.
3: And in this new week, you will usher us into goodness, mercy,
0: Amen.
3: And everything in Jesus' name.
0: Amen.
3: Lord, such that as coming back, coming together to look through this important insight next week, Lord, we will be able to discover more hidden truths, and we'll be able to apply all these truths to our living.
0: Amen.
3: Let there be your name that you have done for us.
0: Amen.
3: So, thank you, Father, for all. Thank you for all the contributors, those that are in the virtual studio. Thank you for those that are WhatsApp and every other, through the Instagram and all other social media platforms. Thank you, Father, because you don't leave any one of us. And Lord, we pray that as from this moment, Lord, you renew us, you
0: Amen.
3: Empower us
0: Amen.
3: As we wait upon you. Thank you, Father, for our nation Nigeria and all over the world. May we continue to be light in the midst of darkness.
0: Amen.
3: And Lord, even as we go through the journey, navigate through this life journey, Lord, we pray that you will not leave us alone.
0: Amen.
3: Just as you have promised that you not leave us, not forsake us. Thank you, Father, because we can lean on this promise of yours. Forever you remain.
0: Amen.
3: In your name we are praying.
0: Amen. May the grace of our Lord and Savior Jesus Christ, the love of God, and the fellowship of the Holy Spirit
3: and the fellowship of God
0: be with us.
3: Be with us now
0: and forever.
6: Amen.
0: Thank you very much, Sister Shades. Thank you, Reverend Olaifa. Thank you, Sister B. God bless you. Thank you, Aunt Adesua. Thank you, Brother Doreen. Joining us today. We are glad. Thank you, Ibukun. God bless you. Thank you, Brother Mark. Thank you, Sister Fumbi. Thank you to Venerable Olalekan James, who has left us. Thank you to Pastor Adekwe, John Dickin Adekwe. Thank you, Mommy Adekwe. Glad to have you
7: Thank
0: back.
7: You,
0: What a wonderful time we have had. Thank you to everyone at Gospel Best Radio, Mommy Okubo Ejo. You have reached out to us today. Thank you very much. I look forward to seeing everyone next week by His grace. Amen. Amen.
2: Good night. Thank you.
0: Happy night, best.
2: Good night, sir.
0: Good night.

And yes, good morning to you once again. It's Monday, the 12th of January, 2026. The program is On the Lord's Side, Christian Perspectives on News and Current Events. My name is Olufemi Oguntokun. 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You can follow Gospel Bells Radio on X at Gospel Bells Radio. I want to begin this morning with heavy hearts, and rightfully so. It is our common duty as members of the human community to so begin. You know her, Chimamanda.

Ngozi Adichie, a globally respected Nigerian writer, a voice that has carried African stories to the world, a woman of intellect, courage, and cultural influence. But today, we are going to relate to you and reflect on a writing from this global icon, a writing that is not mere literature, that is not fiction at all. We're going to relate and reflect on something she wrote as a grieving mother. According to Premium Times, this is the place where we are monitoring this report, but this is a development that has been reported widely on both local and international mainstream media and on social media. According to all these reports, Chimamanda Ngozi Adichie has accused a private hospital in Lagos of grave medical negligence in the death of her 21-month-old son, Kanu Nnamdi, one of her twin boys. And this is not the sorrow of fiction. Chimamanda Ngozi Adichie is well known for being a fantastic writer of fiction, but this sorrow is not the sorrow of fiction. This is real, raw grief. Our account is heartbreaking. I could not get through that writing. It almost suffocated my heart. It's something beyond imaginable. As some would say in this part of the world, it's something you do not wish on your worst enemy. Heartbreaking account of a child with what initially appeared to be a simple illness, plans already in motion for emergency evacuation to the United States, a world-class medical team already waiting at Johns Hopkins for the child to attend to the child, all the resources, all the experts. Yet, in the space of what should have been routine procedures, something went terribly wrong. In that writing, she wrote of excessive sedation of a child not properly monitored, of oxygen casually turned off, of a precious life handled without the reverence that human life demands. And then silence. She was waiting outside the theater, doctors rushing about, explanations follow afterwards, seizures, cardiac arrest, and finally the unspeakable words no parent should ever hear: your child is gone, your child is dead. She heard that, her husband heard it, and oh, what heartbreak. I pray you never have to experience anything like that. We lament with her, we weep with her, we must weep with her. The Bible urges us to weep with those who weep. As a member of the human community, your heart must break at such a development, and we identify with her anguish. No words can fill that void. No investigation can restore that breath, right? Because we understand now that the government of Lagos State has ordered an investigation into the circumstances leading to the death of that precious 21-month-old boy. But we know that no investigation can restore the breath, the smile, the life in that boy. No apology can bring back that smile to the parents. And we pray earnestly, fervently, that no mother, no father, no family listening today will ever walk this valley of sorrow. May God shield our children. May He frustrate every plan of carelessness. May He surround our loved ones with competent, compassionate hands. And that's the point that I want to reflect on this morning, the blessing of competent, compassionate hands. Because beyond this singular tragedy lies a darker, wider truth, which is what? That medical negligence in Nigeria has become disturbingly pervasive. Medical negligence in Nigeria has become disturbingly pervasive. Just go on social media and read of the horrible experiences of many people, many Nigerians, at the hands of doctors and nurses and hospitals. So I think this is a major social issue, professional issue that should get the attention of the authorities of all and sundry. Medical negligence in Nigeria has become disturbingly pervasive. Too many stories that do not even make the news. Too many deaths are dismissed as complications. Too many families are silenced by ignorance, by fear, by poverty. They're not even bringing their story to the limelight. Ms. Adichie's story has come to the limelight partly because she's popular, because she's a well-known figure, because everybody wants

is, this is not merely a systems failure. This is what is a moral failure. This is a moral failure. And you ask me why. You say, no, this is just professional negligence. You say, maybe just a systems thing. The system is broken. No accountability. You may talk about no accountability. You may talk about how doctors and medical practitioners act under so much pressure, how they are not well remunerated for the work they do, how they have to juggle many obligations, or rather many professional assignments from different hospital facilities just to make ends meet. You may talk about all that, but at the core of it is a moral failure. Negligence is evil, not because mistakes never happen, but because negligence at its core is carelessness where care is required. Where care is required, somebody was careless. It is indifference when vigilance is demanded. It is absence of love in a calling that exists to preserve life. And for us who think from Christian perspectives, we are reminded that the scripture tells us that life is sacred. Every child, Psalm 139, is fearfully and wonderfully made. Every human being is fearfully and wonderfully made. Even to God, the death of the saint is precious to him. So much so that it is incumbent on anyone who has the duty to preserve life, who conducts or who supervises or superintends over any procedure that may lead to the loss of life, to be more than careful. The standard of care expected from medical practitioner is understandably higher than the standard of care expected from many other professionals, because for them, it is not unreasonable to see the loss of life as the result of any form of carelessness. And when carelessness strikes, it does not only take a life. This is the point. When carelessness strikes, it does not only take a life, it leaves devastation in its wake. And this is what the many medical facilities and medical practitioners in Nigeria who approach their duties and their work with such levity, almost bordering on incompetence, should understand that negligence from anyone, but in particular from medical practitioner, does not only take a life, it leaves devastation in its wake. That poet wrote, saying that the casualties are not only those who are dead, they are well out of it. And that's true, even in this case. The primary casualty is that innocent boy, 21-month-old boy, who has died, whose life has been cut short. But you see, in a wider sense, that boy, now late, is well out of it. The real casualty are those who are devastated. Those who are devastated, those who cannot stop sorrowing over this horrible tragedy. Indeed, if you have read the statement by Chimamanda, you must have noted that heartbreaking sentiment when she wrote and said, "I will never survive the loss of my child." That is the way it is to anybody who has lost a loved one. You never survive it. And I mean, the word survivor there is quite heavy. I do pray that she will continue to thrive, you know, in life, notwithstanding this tragedy. But we can understand what she meant when she wrote, "I will never survive the loss of my boy." When she wrote that, she meant that it would be a tragedy that will live with her forever. And that's the point about negligence. Generally speaking, any form of professional negligence, any form of negligence whatsoever, but in particular medical negligence, it does not only take a life. The life lost is the primary victim of the negligence, but that life is well out of it, out of the devastation that the taking of that life has left in its wake. In the case of Chimamanda, and her husband, empty crib, unanswered questions. A marriage strained by grief. And that's another point. Marriages become strained by grief as well. Parents haunted by what ifs. Oh no. And we have to reflect on all this. And I do hope
that those who take their duties with such levity in our hospital facilities, they understand this, that they understand this, that they understand this. The horror lingers, the sorrow echoes, the wound does not easily heal, does it? And so we pray today that the truth will come to light. Not because we want to see, not because we just want to be vindictive and want to see someone punished, but you see, because there must be an end to this. There must be an end to this. There must be repercussions. And I do hope that, notwithstanding the grief of Chimamanda and her husband and family, that they will have the presence of mind to continue to demand for answers and to press the case, and to seek release from the court. Not that whatever relief a court might grant would bring back the dead boy, but that it would send a signal to that community, the medical community, that it has a duty of care. That community has a duty of care, which duty is quite high. So we do pray that the truth will come to light, that justice will not just be cosmetic, that accountability will not be selective, and that the Nigeria's healthcare system generally will be healed. The Nigerian healthcare system is, well, by definition, in existence to provide health to the people, but this system itself needs to be healed, not just in infrastructure but in conscience. And that's why I said it's a moral issue, not just in infrastructure but in conscience. And to every grieving parent listening to Chimamanda and her husband, unfortunately, when you have a very famous spouse, you find that people just treat you as secondary. We have to be thinking about her husband as well, the father of that child. We do pray that the Lord, who is near to be brokenhearted, will be near to them. He sees, he knows, and as we are assured from the scriptures, he carries your tears in his bottle. That should be our message to Chimamanda and her husband and her family. The Lord is near to the brokenhearted, and I pray that the Holy Spirit himself will comfort you. He will remind you that he does not willingly afflict the children of men, and he carries your tears in his bottle. May God have mercy on our land. May you protect the innocent, and may he ensure, let us pray that God will grant that no child's life will ever again be treated so casually. How sad, how horribly sad.

And yes, I haven't looked at this story. I want to look through some of the comments and some of the things that many social media commentators have written about this horrible and sad news. Somebody wrote saying nobody will understand how she regrets her child coming to Nigeria. So sad, and that's something horrible indeed. That you find people who, notwithstanding that they now have permanent residences and even citizenship sometimes outside of Nigeria, of course would always want to come home for the holidays. Now, you know, what ifs both her and her husband will continue to regret and say, why did we travel down? I do hope that it was not one of the spouses that insisted that he should travel. You know, this kind of thing, they put grief, they put pressures, you know, on marriages indeed. Another person wrote saying, if people are not paying for their negligence, this will continue. And I totally agree. If people are not paying for their negligence, this will continue. And that's the point. The point about pressing the issue is not just to be vindictive. It's far from it. If indeed there was negligence, somebody should pay. Somebody should pay for it. Once another person wrote saying, when one mother weeps, we all weep. And indeed, that is the Christian thing. That's the Christian thing to do. We all should share in the grief of this lady and her husband. This somebody else writing and saying, the more beautiful and fanciful the hospital name in Nigeria, the deadlier they are. All they want is your money. I have like 6 examples. Forget the big fanciful hospital names. It is all a scam. So sorry, sister. May so rest in peace. And this is another issue that should not be swept under the carpet. It is a side irony indeed that even those who have the means, you know, to abandon themselves to the care of the so-called fanciful and top-tier hospitals, they sometimes come away with horror stories. I know a member of this community will complain to me as well that one top tier hospital in one of the posh areas of Lagos, you know, could not resolve the matter of just simply trying to do a blood test in more than 48 hours. I mean, people complain about these things. What is it that is wrong with us? We must ask. What is it that is wrong with us? As I said earlier, I believe it's a moral issue more than any other thing. It's a matter of the conscience, right? It's not just the system, which is it is partly responsible, not just the facilities, not just the pressure, the money pressure everywhere, but the conscience as well. We expect people to whom others have entrusted their care and their lives, really, to be people who take care, people who are compassionate. So this person wrote saying, a state of emergency needs to be declared in our health sector. I remember when my daughter was scheduled for surgery, she was told not to eat anything. She waited 4 extra hours. The surgery couldn't commence because there was only one anesthesiologist. It was shuttling between different hospitals. In fact, my wife and I were discussing this just shortly, that this is also a problem. You have that, number one, there is a death of medical practitioners, and that would take us to the matter of the brain drain we are experiencing afresh since about 2 years ago, the jackpot syndrome, where we have many of our medical practitioners who have traveled out of the country. And this is somebody here making this comment and saying that in the case of his or our own daughter, there was only one anesthesiologist on duty who was shuttling between different hospitals. So how do you negate or reduce the possibility of error when you have a single anesthesiologist shuttling between different hospitals? Perhaps at some point you would have forgotten the peculiar circumstances of a particular case. This is somebody who could be administering the treatment that should be administered to somebody in the other hospital, right? Because we are talking about human beings here. These personnel are human beings as well, who can make errors. Going back to this comment, quote, they said most of our anesthesiologists have moved abroad. He came in looking tired and exhausted. And he said that my daughter was his 5th patient. You can imagine. Wow.
I mean, I know of a dear person who died as a result of the negligence of the anesthesiologist as well. So these incidences abound. These incidences abound. And it is sad. It is sad. I agree with the person who said that we need to declare a state of emergency. But I said it earlier on, more than a systems failure, it is also a moral failure. There are some professions that people should not go into unless they have truly sworn and have truly given themselves to that profession. So much so that you want a person who will say, well, I've decided to remain in this profession. I'm going to give it my best, that everybody who comes under my care will receive the best hand of care, even if giving the best to each patient would mean me not getting as well paid as I could have been paid. You know, you want to have doctors who will say, nurses who will say, anesthetists who will say, look, I need to concentrate on each case, and although I will be missing out on other opportunities, but I must do it. But somebody will say to me, maybe, Femi, you don't really know what you're saying. These are people who themselves have financial obligations, who have families. Yeah, that is true. But there are some things that you are better not doing at all than doing wrongly, than doing negligently, than doing careless. There are some things you should not even do at all than taking them up and then doing them negligently, carelessly, and half-heartedly. And of course, we can't discuss all this without lamenting the large-scale corruption in this country. The point is, the corruption is killing us. And long and short, if there are many people complaining about medical negligence in Nigeria, they should not fail to tie it to the pervasive corruption in our system. We are so blessed that we should have medical practitioners who are among the top earners in this country. What we have in this country is that the politicians are the top earners. We want our medical practitioners to be so well taken care of that they stay in one hospital, they concentrate on the matters that come before them. Because while on the one hand, you lament their carelessness, you lament how they take on so many things that they are unable to concentrate on one. While on the one hand, we lament that on the other hand, we look at a system that is not giving them the adequate remuneration, a system that is forcing them to do these things. Because there are people with obligations as well, with families to feed, with responsibilities as well. Again, it is not just a moral issue. And from a Christian point of view, we must admit that it is a sin issue as well. Once again, we commiserate with our dear sister Ngozi Chimamanda Adichie and her husband, who is not being mentioned as often as it should be mentioned in this matter, understandably so. We commiserate with them. May the Lord comfort you. May the Lord truly, truly comfort you. And we lament this, and I do pray that you will not be a victim of this country and of the pervasive medical negligence in this country. The political class in Nigeria, we must say it, is a sorry case. It's a disgrace, really. But even having said that, let us pray that even these politicians, as depraved as they are, as corrupt as they are, the Lord will make them the captive of his will and force them to do what is right. There should be declared in Nigeria an emergency in the medical space. It is as if there is fire on the mountain and no one is on the run.

And yes, thank you very much for staying with us this morning. I want to go to another story now. This is a story from the Vatican City. I want to talk about the Vatican City. We're talking about the Pope. Every January, the Pope speaks. He speaks not to parishioners, not to cardinals. He speaks to the world. There is this tradition of the Pope delivering the State of the World address. State of the World address. In this address, what the Pope does is that he judges morally. The judge addresses the question of humanity. Somebody called it a moral audit of humanity. It's not a political speech and not a Vatican press release, but a conscience check for the nations. And what are the issues that caught the attention of Pope Leo the 14th this year? This year's State of the World address would be the first by Pope Leo the 4th, who himself was just recently consecrated as Pope. And he addressed some of the issues that we have always addressed on this platform: the issue of abortion, the issue of euthanasia, and the issue of surrogacy. Now, for those who are regular listeners to this program, you know that we've had occasion to engage with this question of surrogacy. And what did he say about surrogacy? We do not often agree with the popes of the Catholic Church, but on this point, we find ourselves agreeing in totality. Many media platforms reported saying that Pope Leo has called for the outlawing of surrogacy. And I want to ask you, what is your view on that? And I know that there are many well-meaning Christians out there who will say, look, why do you want to outlaw surrogacy? They will say to themselves or to anyone who care to listen, can you not understand the good that surrogacy is doing, that some people who cannot, you know, carry a pregnancy at the time, who by surrogacy are able to do it? And I hope we all know what surrogacy means. In the context of procreation, it is a case where a woman who is unable or unwilling. Many people in times past, they've defined this in terms of unable, to say a woman who is unable to carry a pregnancy to term, who then hires another woman to carry the pregnancy in her own womb, and who is then paid for her services, and then who, upon delivery of the child, gives the child back to the person who paid for the service of her womb. That's the surrogacy. Many people define in terms of the woman who is unable to carry a child, who then hires another. But the reality is that it is not only the case of a person who is unable to carry a child, but who is unwilling. What we find now is that many of those who sign up for these things are people who are just unwilling. They just don't want to do it for different reasons. People give different reasons. Some people are for medical reasons. Some people for reasons of beauty. They just don't want to. They just don't want to suffer what we call the natural consequences of a woman giving birth. Many people have said, and I think that is factually true, that a woman's body never remains the same after giving birth. Some people want to avoid all this. Some people just don't want to be slowed down in their careers. They want to be slowed down by pregnancy and all the inconveniences that come with it. But for us who think from Christian perspective, we should pay attention to what Pope Leo the 14th said about surrogacy. And that is the right way that we should see this. He said, surrogacy turns pregnancy into a service. And is that not true? It turns it into a contract. It turns it into a transaction. You have to ask yourself, is that what God intended? And are there consequences from this? Some people will say, well, maybe that's not what God originally intended, but things have changed. But you have to ask yourself, in adapting to the change that you say has come upon us, will there be consequences to this? According to Pope Leo the 14th, he said, once you do this, once you turn pregnancy into a service, into a contract, into a transaction, something breaks. The child then is no longer received as a gift from God. It is then the child is delivered as the byproduct of a contract to you. The woman is no longer a mother. She becomes a means. The person, the surrogate who is carrying the pregnancy will not become the mother. Although you may argue that she's the biological of the child, but in actual sense, she becomes just a means and not the mother. And what is more, the family becomes no longer a communion of love, but a project management structure. And that's what's happening now. It's just a project management structure. Remember that
Apologies for that, please. If you remember the story we engaged with towards the end of last year, where that Chinese man has been found to have ordered apologies, we're having some technical issues here. Where a Chinese man was found to have ordered hundreds of American children from surrogate mothers because he just wanted to create a dynasty. We have had cases, we have discussed them on this program. For example, the founder of Telegram, that man who has fathered so many children all over the world because he just wants his donated. To be given to women all over the world. So what happens is something breaks when you turn what God meant as a sacred family unit thing into a commercial transaction. Some people say it is progress. They say it is progress. They said, look, liberals will call it progress. They say the time there was when a woman would have to suffer, they use the word suffer for it, suffer the pains and all the inconveniences of 9 months carrying a pregnancy to maturity, but not any longer. It is now progress. If you have the means, you can buy a womb and then you just go about your normal business, and when the time has come, you just receive the child, and then the person who is the biological mother is out of the picture, and then you take your child, and well, you have ticked something off your to-do list, your bucket list to have a child. You've ticked something off of it, and you know what, the child who has come in as a commodity in that sense will be treated like that. You may say no, it's not always the case. That is what it will be the case. It is not progress, it is regression. Why? Because the compassion that ignores moral truth does not heal society. Many people say, look, let us look at the people who are unable to have children otherwise. Let us be compassionate on them. But you know what? The first rule in addressing cases like that is to err on the side of truth. If compassion ignores moral truth, there's no healing. There's no healing at all. There's no healing. And you know what? You know what? This is something that we all should listen to. What Pope Leo XIV said is something that we all should listen to, because if we say to ourselves that, hey, that there must be compassion for people who otherwise cannot have children, and say, okay, on the basis of that, let us override moral truth, you are going to find that truly, in addressing any compassionate case, you cannot solve suffering by creating new forms of injustice. In this case, there is injustice to the unborn child who has been treated as a commodity. There is injustice to the woman whose womb has been exploited. You say, oh, she was paid for it, but there's an exploitation. You cannot heal one wound by inflicting another. You cannot fulfill your own desires at the cost of the dignity of women and children. It reduces the dignity of... And this is a sad case, that there are many people who put themselves forward as representing and advocating for women who are supporting things like this. But this is one of the practices that exploits women and children. And we join Pope Leo XIV in condemning this, in hoping that there will be a ban on this. Many people say, what about those who are not able to do it? Why don't bear children? We have to understand that of a truth, the dangers and the horrors, they outweigh the blessing. They do, if you really take time to look at what is happening. And you see, when people come to the culture and they say, oh, it is for those who are unable to bear children, just know that is always an excuse for evil to be done. What you're going to find at the end of the day is what? That the majority of those who are going to take advantage of this will not be people who are not able to conceive. Many of them don't even have the money to hire surrogate. It will be people who just have chosen not to stay within a nuclear family,
And haven't so decided they're going to bring children, we're also not going to be raised without love. People don't we don't want to give attention to mothers like that. They are not going to give attention to children coming out of surrogacy. As somebody wrote here saying, look, we need to support every woman so she's able to welcome life. And you see, that this kind of statement that people will say, look, don't stop, don't denounce surrogacy. The point is that when the society embraces morally deficient ideas like this, there are consequences to it. And those who are wise, they know that once that family fabric breaks down, once it breaks down in any society, the downfall of that society will soon come. One of the comments I find most fascinating here, it has been liked by 82 persons, is Jesus is a surrogate baby. Jesus was a surrogate baby. This must have been said tongue in cheek, but we do know that exactly was not the case. Jesus had an earthly mother who remained his mother during his time on earth. So Jesus was not taken, from Mary, right? Jesus was taken from Mary. So people write a sort of things on the internet. Jesus was a surrogate baby. That is not true. Mary carried Jesus from pregnancy to term and remained his mother throughout the life of our Lord. A child reduced the quality of a product. Exactly. This is what somebody has written, taking this out of the statement of Pope Leo. And that's so true. Surrogacy reduces a child to the quality of a product. That is why that Chinese man ordered hundreds of them. A child must never be treated that way. We understand that there are some cases, truly deserving cases, where for some truly, some well-established medical reasons and maybe justification for embracing options of this nature. But what are going to find that in the final analysis, these cases are few when compared with the many abuses to which this has been put. I do salute the courage of Pope Leo XIV in taking up this matter. This aligns with the views of many conservative Christian ethicists, and I urge all of us who are on the Lord's side to see it from this perspective as well. As people who are called to be wise as serpents, we must understand that those who want to force such unbiblical propositions of the society, they will come to you by saying, oh, can you not see the good that it is doing, especially to those who are challenged medically and cannot conceive on their own. That's what they are going to point to. That they are going to want you to close your eyes to the many abuses of this approach, and more than that, not just only the abuses, the consequences of such a practice on society. I'm not naive enough to suppose, I'm not so naive as to suppose that, hey, these things will not, as to suppose that, oh, there is a possibility of banning this. The horse has bolted, as they say, the horse has bolted, nobody's going to ban this. But we want to say, should be clear-eyed in understanding exactly what is going on. If we understand it, if we understand the consequences, if we understand what commodifying a child and a woman's womb, what it truly means, and then you are going to understand the concerns of Pope Leo XIV. Because if it is now possible to commoditize a womb, what else cannot be commoditized? The Lord did not intend that the bodily gifts he has given to us should become commodities. Right, that is not what he intended. At the time there was, when humanity frowned at prostitution, this is another form of prostitution where you are trying to make a gain by using your body. But using your body, prostitutes sell their bodies, surrogates too sell their bodies. We have to admit, if there is a moral wrong in prostitution, there is a moral wrong in surrogate mothers who sell their womb for a fee.
Of course, there are exceptions that people would do it out of love for their sisters and their mothers, for their daughters. Yeah, even that even introduces moral complications, but it is what it is. It is selling the body for a fee. It is turning a child into a commodity. That is not what the Lord intended. It is perpetuating the possibility that even many more children will be raised outside of the care of a family. Most likely than not, a woman and a man being unwilling to go through the normal channel, notwithstanding that they are healthy, they also will be unwilling to make the sacrifices required to have a family tend the newborn. Okay, I want to go to another story, and this story is from the United Kingdom, and I've seen many people reporting this story. Many platforms in Nigeria have picked on this story. Many platforms in the United States have picked on this story as well because of the irony embedded in it. This is a case in which from the United Arab Emirates, we have concerns that students in universities in the United Kingdom are being radicalized by Islamic extremism. And this is something you have to pause and reflect on. As somebody titled it, "The Irony of Radicalization Debate." What is the irony here? The irony here is that a Muslim majority nation, or a nation that is predominantly Muslim, that the United Arab Emirates, is concerned about Islamist radicalization in UK universities. We really need to pause to think about it there. So much so that the United Arab Emirates is saying that a particular project will not be funded, a project that involves their students from the United Arab Emirates schooling in the UK. That project will no longer be funded because the United Arab Emirates, a predominantly Muslim nation, is concerned that when her students go to the United Kingdom, they will become radicalized by Islamic extremism in the UK. I hope you understand the irony of that. A Muslim majority country is warning about Islamic extremism while a historically Christian country appears reluctant to do so. The United Kingdom and its government, historically Christian in its practices and cultural heritage, appears reluctant to even call what is going on Islamic extremism. They're reluctant to do so, they're reluctant to call it that, they're reluctant to even address it, whereas a Muslim majority country is warning about it and saying, look, our students will not go there again. So the United Arab Emirates knows this threat firsthand. They have seen how ideology becomes indoctrination. They know that. They know how faith becomes politics. They know how religion becomes a weapon. Yet the concern is dismissed in the United Kingdom. And you have to think, it's often brushed aside as alarmist. You go to the United Kingdom, maybe go to the parliament or bring it up with Keir Starmer, the prime minister, or some of the elites in the United Kingdom. So look, you're just an alarmist, or you are racist, or you they label you with that now ubiquitous term, Islamophobia. They say it's Islamophobia, that you just have a phobia, hatred for Islam and for Muslims. They just say it's offensive, they say it's unhelpful. But you know what? The United Arab Emirates, a Muslim majority country, say, look, we know it when we see it. It's a dangerous thing. We have to nip it in the bud. We should not allow our students to go to the UK to study any longer. But the UK is saying, look, no, don't talk about Islamic. It's not happening. Or even if it's happening, don't be afraid of it. It is nothing. You are just being alarmist. You are being offensive. You are being unhelpful. And you see, across the wider European Union, the pattern looks the same. Many conservatives, especially in the United States, are watching this very closely. They believe that Europe is drifting. They fear that the UK and the EU will be overrun by extreme Islamism within a generation. And there are facts to support this. It staggers belief. It staggers belief if you truly understand the extensive Christian roots of Europe and the United Kingdom. It beggars belief, to imagine that extreme Islam could overrun the UK and the EU within a generation. But that is what many observers believe.
not by invasion, but by toleration. And that's the point. Not by invasion. It used to be the case that Islam spread by invasion. Turkey used to be a Christian country. It was invaded by the jihadists. It is now a predominantly Muslim nation. Egypt, the time there was when Egypt was largely Christian, but Islamic jihadists overran it, and it is now majority Muslim. Many other countries like that, many other countries, even in Northern Africa, that are now regarded as majority Muslim nations, were at some point Christian nation, or definitely not Islamic nation, but they were overrun by invasion by Islamic jihadists. But what is taking place in Europe today is not an invasion, it's a toleration. You find the current crop of elites in the UK, in the EU, and of politicians tolerating what even Muslim majority countries are no longer tolerating or would not tolerate. And this raises an uncomfortable question. What is happening in the UK, in the EU, to the elites and to the political class? Is it toleration? Is this toleration of Islamic extremism the result of naivety? Are they just being naive? That they're just looking at danger in the face, that they're saying, look, nothing is happening. Are they just being naive in the belief that all ideas coexist peacefully? Is it just simplicity? You know, simplicity is the euphemism for being foolish sometimes. In a sense, when somebody is just simple-minded, sometimes what you want to say, you're just being euphemistic about it, that the person is foolish. Is it naivety that they just don't know, they're not smart enough to see what is happening? Is this simplicity? Is it foolishness? A refusal to see that not every ideology plays by liberal rules? Or is it complicity? Is it that the elite class in the UK and the EU benefit from the silence, the funding, or the political alliances? Because there are many concerns. Many people are saying, look, many of the opinion molders and influencers and the political class are funded by some Islamic nations. Is that what is happening? But you see, as Christians, we should not ignore the reversal here. Those closest to the fire smell the smoke first. Those far away debate whether the fire exists. This brings to mind John Boyan's Pilgrim's Progress. That is an episode from John Boyan's Pilgrim's Progress, where Boyan described three travelers who were found sleeping just off the narrow way. You know what? They are called Simple Sloth and Presumption. If you have read that book, you must know. And we're going to begin reading this book again in February. So please do join us. Simple Sloth and Presumption. And when they were warned of danger, what did Simple say? That character Simple said, look, I see no danger. I see no danger. To my mind, that is exactly where the elites in the EU and the UK, where they are right now, they look and say, we see no danger. Whereas from far away in the United Arab Emirates, they see the danger already. And according to John Boyan, in that allegory, he said they went on sleeping. They went on sleeping. They went on sleeping. That traveler, Simple, in that story, was woken up. Why are you sleeping in such a dangerous territory? He said, look, what danger? I see no danger. That is simplicity, the stupidity, the foolishness that comes to people who, those surrounded by danger, just cannot see it. Well, it appears that the United Kingdom and the EU will soon find out that history is unkind to sleepers. That's what the EU will find out. That's what you can. History is unkind to sleepers, especially those who insist there is no danger while standing just beside the path. And this is as sad as it comes, and the irony has not been lost on anyone whatsoever. The irony has not been lost on anyone whatsoever. And so this is not a call to hatred. We are not calling anybody to hate another religion. It is a call to clarity. If those who live closest to the consequences of extremist indoctrination are sounding the alarm, Christians in the West should be asking whether fear of offense has replaced the love of truth. Because those who are in the Middle East, in the United Arab Emirates, they know what Islamic extremism, what it is, what it does, the dangers, the horrors of it. They see how it has destroyed nations like Lebanon, how it continues to wreak havoc in Gaza, in Yemen. And so you have some progressive Islamic countries like Saudi Arabia, like Qatar, like the United Arab Emirates, and Jordan doing all their best to root out extremism.
and calling all their preachers, the Islamic preachers, not to promote extremism. But in the UK, you are not doing anything like that. You are tolerating it. And we have to ask the question, is this the fear of offense, the fear of causing offense, has it replaced the love of truth? History shows that civilizations rarely fall because they lack warnings, but because they refuse to heed them. No one, when the history books are written, will ever say that Europe was not warned. And this irony must not be lost on us as well. And it's important, you know, when you are warned, somebody is warning you and say, look, there is danger ahead, there is danger around. The most inappropriate response is to say, what danger? If somebody is saying there is danger around, you need to investigate it. And you need to ask yourself over and over again whether you are truly in danger. But to dismiss it with the wave of a hand and say, look, there is no danger whatsoever, it's not only wise, it is dangerous. And those who are that dismissive, they're going to be judged harshly. They're going to be harshly judged by history. And they will deserve every bit of that harsh judgment.

0: Okay, and next I want to go to this story. I came across this story a while back. It says, mistakes happen. Catholic priest wants parents to stop sending their daughters and sons to live with priests to avoid mistakes. This is a very fascinating take. I did not know before now that it was a practice among some Catholics in Nigeria, you know, to send their children, their daughters and sons to live with priests. Now, as you must know, Catholic priests are not allowed to marry, so they live on their own. And I suppose that there are so many parishioners who will say to themselves, look, this is a very good priest who is serving in our parish or in our village or in our town. He's not married. He's not going to marry. He has taken the vow of chastity. But he must have some needs. I mean, we're not talking about sexual needs now. He must have some needs, maybe needing somebody to be around the house, you know, washing, helping him with household chores and things like that. And a Catholic priest has now been reported as saying that parents should stop doing that, sending their sons and their daughters to go and live with priests. Some people just do it because they want to help the priest. Some people do it because they want their sons to become priests as well. And according to what many people have said, this news report initially got many people laughing at first class. Mistakes happen because many people saw the innuendos there. A Catholic priest speaking candidly warned parents against sending their sons and daughters to live with priests in parish rectories, noting that such arrangements expose everyone to unnecessary danger, misunderstanding, and temptation. At face value, some treated this as ironic, others treated it as embarrassing, a few even turned it into a joke, this story. But beneath this awkward phrasing lies a solemn and deeply biblical truth, which is one that Christians must never ignore. The scripture never teaches that victory over sin comes merely by good intentions or strong resolutions. How many times have you broken your resolutions not to do one thing or the other? You ask me, you ask yourself. The Bible does not teach us that that victory over sin comes by having good intentions or by having strong resolutions. The Bible is far more realistic about human weakness. So that priest's warning, when he said, look, stop sending your daughters to live with priests. Priests with themselves are not married. And that priest was echoing what the scripture teaches so clearly, which is this: no believer is strong enough to rely on willpower alone. The Apostle Paul, writing to believers, not unbelievers, he said, make no provision for the flesh to fulfill its laws, meaning that in addition to you resolving to say, I'm not going to sin, you have to make no provision for the flesh. Paul did not say be sincere. He did not say have good intention. He said, look, make no provision for it, meaning that do not put yourself in situations where you may be tempted. Not even to talk about falling into temptation. And that's the point. I think that's the point that this Catholic priest was making. Saying that don't put the priest and your children in positions where they will even be tempted at all. You may have good intentions. The priest perhaps might have made some firm resolutions. But the Bible teaches us that we cannot have victory over sin by just relying on our good intentions or our strong resolutions. So in other words, what Paul meant there when he said make no provision for the flesh, he was trying to say to us, do not create an environment where temptation is invited, where it is prolonged, where it is normalized. Flee youthful lust, Paul wrote in 2 Timothy. Don't debate them, don't manage them, don't pray beside them, flee them. Somebody in the Bible who understood this would be Joseph. He understood this principle long before Paul wrote it. And when he was confronted with temptation in Potiphar's house, he did not rebuke, he did not reason with it, he did not negotiate, he fled and he got out of the house. This priest in this report is acknowledging a truth that Christians often resist. Even where there is no wrongdoing, the appearance of evil alone can destroy lives. And that's so true. And I think that's the point that this priest was making when he said, look, let us avoid mistakes. Don't send your daughters and sons to live with priests who are not married. The reality is that even when there's no, the appearance of evil itself can destroy many lives. 1 Thessalonians 5:22, abstain from all appearance of evil. It's not about suspicion. It's not about even casting aspersion on the integrity of the vows taken by the priest. It is being realistic about our human nature. This applies to pastors, it applies to priests, it applies to parents, it applies to every believer. Christian holiness is not proven by how close one can stand to temptation without falling. It is proven by how wisely one avoids unnecessary exposure to it. That's Christian holiness. That's Christian wisdom. The question is, how wisely do you avoid your exposure to temptation? Not whether you can truly stand in the midst of temptation. You are wiser, you know, to avoid it. Proverbs 22:3: A prudent man foresees evil and hides himself, but a simple person and are punished. So the prudent man, the wise man, will foresee evil. And evil, primary to the Christian, is sin. You see any arrangement that may encourage temptation, and you disassociate from it. So if you come across this story and you find people discussing it and then making jokes at Catholic priests who are falling, and by falling I mean who have fallen into the sin of the flesh, and you are casting aspersion at parents who send their daughters to live with Catholic priests who were then impregnated by them and things like that. When you come across this story where this parish priest said mistakes happen, so don't send your daughters to live with us, when he said that, it should remind you and remind me of the truth of the Christian life, that we cannot rely on willpower alone to avoid temptation. If you do not want to fall into sin, as Paul put it, make no appearances, make no provisions for the flesh. No, make no provisions for it at all. Do not put yourself in places where you are going to be tempted, not to talk of falling into temptation. Nobody, by his own power and strength or resolution, can withstand any form of temptation. It is the grace of God that keeps us. But then we are not going to tempt him. We are not going to put ourselves in such horrible positions, so much so that we find ourselves truly tempted. Many comment on this. Somebody wrote, saying, "My brother, it is better to marry than to commit fornication and abortion." That's talking about the Catholic priest. But you see, the reality is that the lesson from this is, don't put yourself in circumstances where you will find yourself tempted, not even to talk of falling into temptation. And so today, you know, starting on that solemn note, sympathizing with Chimamanda Adichie on the loss of her child, and warning all those who have a duty of care to truly be careful, to the story of Pope Leo calling for a ban on surrogacy, to the story of the fear of radicalization in UK universities by authorities in the United Arab Emirates, to the story of this priest saying, "Look, stop sending your daughters to live with Catholic priests." In all of this, I do hope that the Holy Spirit has reminded you that the place to be at all times is where? Is on the Lord's side. I want to thank you very much for staying with us this morning on Gospel Best Radio for On the Lord's Side, Christian Perspectives on News and Current Events. I want to be with you again tomorrow by the grace of God. Whatever you do today, please remain firmly on the Lord's side. God bless you. God bless you real good.
1: 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Keep listening and invite others too. God bless you.
2: Engaging the culture with the mind of Christ.
3: Engaging the culture with the mind of Christ.
4: Engaging the culture with the mind of Christ.
3: Engaging the culture with the mind of Christ.
1: Engaging the culture with the mind of Christ.
0: And yes, as we come to the end of Motivated by Faith Monday this morning, I wanted to reflect very briefly on this hymn, a well-known hymn of the church, "Through the Love of God Our Savior." And as we sang this song to close the service in church yesterday, I was reminded of how this song ministered to me in one of my lowest moments in life. And how, as I heard this song over and over again during that period, it occurred to me that what this hymn writer did actually is to give the reasons why all will be well for the believer. You have to recall that woman, that woman who took care of the prophet, and who the prophet prayed for, who then had a son, and that son then died. And when that son died, she knew that if she got to the prophet, if she got the prophet to pray for that son, that son would come back to life. At least that's what we must believe that she believed. She did not vocalize that, but she did not tell anyone that anything was wrong with her. She kept saying, all is well. When anybody asked her on the road, well, woman, what is it with you? She replied, all is well. All is well. And that is where the Christian confidence comes from. It's from that story that we say over and over again, all is well. And we can say of the future, all will be well. And some will say, oh, that is just mere platitude. They are just saying empty nonsense. It's not empty nonsense. It is because we have faith. Faith in who? Faith in the Lord God Almighty. And you have to look at this hymn through the love of God our Savior and see how this hymn writer, all glory to God, gave us cogent reasons.

is Why All Will Be Well. This song, written by Mary Peters in 1847, is one we should pay attention to, this first stanza. And you know that in contemporary secular thinking, there's something called mental models, and often in academic circles, people are asked to map out the mental models leading to the current thinking that they have. The mental models are a person's internal representation of how the world works, how things come to be, the reasons for the things they believe, and the things on which they have anchored their lives and their future. I want to listen to this. What are the reasons given by this hymn writer for you and me to say all will be well? She wrote, she said, through the love of God our Savior, all will be well. Why? Number one, she wrote saying, free and changeless is his favor. That's the first reason why all will be well. Because free and changeless is his favor. His favor is free. You don't have to pay for it. You don't have to work for it. It is free and it is changeless. The same favor that he showed to the fathers in the past. The same favor that he showed to our fathers and our fathers' fathers and all the heroes of faith. That same favor is available to you. It's available for you today and evermore. Look at what, listen to how he described his changeless favor from Isaiah 54:10. He said, though the mountains be shaken and the hills be removed, yet my unfailing love for you will not be shaken, nor my covenant of peace be removed, says the Lord, who has compassion on you. Free and changeless is his favor. Will the mountains ever be shaken? Will the hills ever be removed? No. But the Lord said, even though the mountains be shaken, though the hills be removed, yet my unfailing love for you will not be shaken, nor my covenant of peace be removed. Number one reason why all will be well is because free and changeless is his favor. What's the second reason given by this hymn writer why all will be well? She wrote saying, precious is the blood that healed us. Think about it again. The first reason is that his favor, his love, his grace is free and it is changeless. It will never change. Though the mountains be moved, though the hills be removed, his favor will not change. It's constant. I, the Lord, I do not change. That's what he said. Second reason is because precious is the blood that healed us. Precious is the blood that healed us. And you must remember what the Apostle Peter wrote, right? What the Apostle Peter wrote in 1 Peter 1:19. He reminded us, you were not bought with perishable things like gold or silver, but with the precious blood of Christ, like that of a lamb without defect or blemish. You were bought with the blood of his son. It's not going to go to waste. If indeed his son died for you and shed his blood for you, all will be well. All will be well. He will not allow the one ransomed by the precious blood of his son to be destroyed. Nothing that is not from him, nothing that is not ordained by him, will be your lot. Through the love of God our Savior, all will be well. Why? Because free and changeless is his favor. Why? Because precious is the blood that healed us. Again, why? Because perfect is the grace that sealed us. It is perfect grace that sealed us. It is not work that is not complete. Our Lord himself said it while on the cross. He said, it is finished. It is finished. The work is done. The work is done. What did he write out to the Hebrews? He wrote saying, and when he had accomplished all things, he sat down at the right hand of the Father. He won the victory. Perfect is the grace that sealed us. Nothing else need be added to it. It is perfect, done, and complete. And now we have the fourth reason. Strong, the hand stretched forth to shield us. Hallelujah. Hallelujah in the highest heaven. His favor is free and changeless. The blood that healed us is precious. The grace that sealed us is perfect. Perfect work, done, complete, fully done. And what is more, there is a hand stretched forth to shield us. Just think about that. You have to picture that. You have to picture it, that there is a hand stretched forth to shield you from harm. And that harm is what? It is strong. It is strong. The writer of Psalm 118 attempted to describe it. Psalm 118

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4: 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Have faith in God. Whatever you're waking up to this morning, whatever challenges are lined up for you this week, the ones you know, the ones you do not know of, all that you will have faith in God, and you will say, this is the day that the Lord has made. That is, the Lord God Almighty is the one on the throne. The Lord God Almighty is the one reigning. He alone is the King. There is no one like Him. And you say, I will enter His gate with thanksgiving. This is the day He has made, and I'll be glad, I'll rejoice and be glad in it. Why should a Christian rejoice and be glad in this new day? One, because the Lord God Almighty, He made this day. He made all things. Second, because the Lord Almighty, He has been on the throne. He is on the throne. He will always be on the throne. Third, because the Lord Almighty, He has solemnly promised, saying, I will never leave you. I will never forsake you. Fourth, because this Lord God Almighty, you know who He is? He's a good God, and His compassion is forever, and His truth abides to all generations. What is more, this wonderful God and Father is so great and pleasing in all His ways. This is not one who, when you ask Him for a stone, He gives you. When you ask Him for a bread, He gives you a stone. That's not who He is. It's not one who, when you ask Him for meat, He gives you a serpent. He's a good God. He's a merciful God. He's the one who is on the throne. He's the one who has the whole world in His hands. The earth is the Lord's and all His fullness, the world and those who dwell in it. So if the Lord made this day, if the Lord is King, if the Lord has solemnly promised not to leave you, nor forsake you, if the Lord is good, if His mercy is everlasting, if His truth endures to generations, if no judge of His word will fail, then why will you not rejoice and be glad in the day that He has made? Let's begin this morning by celebrating that indeed the Lord has made this day, and because He's God, because He's good, because He loves us, because He has solemnly promised not to leave us, we rejoice and be glad in it. Oh, dear brother, dear sister, cast away every garment of heaviness and look by faith on the Lord God Almighty through our Lord Jesus Christ. Say, this is the day that the Lord has made. I will rejoice and be glad.

And oh yes, will we rejoice, for he has made me glad. And you should personalize that as well and say, I will rejoice, for he has made you glad. How exactly has he made you glad? He made you. He's sustaining your life. He is on the throne. He has all authority and power. He has solemnly promised not to leave you. He's a good God. He's a compassionate God, and none of his word will ever fail.

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1: Yes, and yes, we are back. Glory to God. And I have with me our dear brother, Dikin Oyekun Adesina. Good morning, sir.
2: Good morning, my brother.
1: Thank you so very much for joining us once again.
2: We give thanks to God.
1: Hallelujah, thank God. Hallelujah. So, what does the Spirit have for us this morning?
2: Thank you very much. We give God the glory for granting us grace to see another beautiful day, another beautiful week.
1: Thank God.
2: We pray it shall be a blessed week in Jesus' name. And I say good morning to all our listeners.
1: Good morning.
2: The Lord Jesus. Almighty, the Lord Almighty this morning again, we stir up our faith.
1: Amen.
2: And will grant us grace to trust Him more.
1: Amen.
2: Let's quickly do a recap of what we discussed last week.
1: Okay.
2: Last week we saw Jesus Christ feeding 4,000 people with just 5 loaves and 2 fishes.
1: Yes.
2: Jesus Christ performed that miracle, and we reminded ourselves that Jesus can still do it again.
1: Amen.
2: But some things led to that. We learned some lessons from that passage. Number one thing we learned about Jesus was that Jesus Christ is compassionate. He's so compassionate about our situation. He's so concerned about our situation. The people were there for 3 days, no food to eat. Bible says He had compassion for those people. So whatever we are going through, Jesus Christ is compassionate about our situation. He's so concerned and is ready to turn it around.
1: Yes.
2: Number two thing we learned was that Jesus Christ is not just concerned about what we are going through presently. Is also concerned about our after now. What happens to us after now?
1: After
2: he's concerned about our future. He's so compassionate about our future. The Bible says he thought if these people should leave now, some of them may not get home. They are hungry already. Some of them may collapse on the way. He's so concerned even about what happens to us after now. And the third thing we established last week was that they were obedient. They trust in His word.
1: Yes.
2: The Bible says He told the people, He said, sit down. Although it's not visible, what I see, you can't see enough food to feed everybody. But trust in my word. Be obedient. And those people sat down. They trusted in His word. And we established that. Let us continue to trust God. His word is still powerful.
1: Yes.
2: His word is still valuable. His word is still reliable, even till today. Let's hold on to the word and we'll turn the situation around.
1: Oh, yes.
2: Today, we want to read the encounter in the book of John chapter 11. Jesus Christ raising Lazarus after 40. Raising the dead after 40. It's a long passage. We can't read all the passage because of our time.
1: Yes.
2: But I will commence reading from verse 11. Verse 11. After he had said this, John chapter 11, after he had said this, he went on to tell them, our friend Lazarus has fallen asleep, but I am going there to wake him up. His disciples replied, Lord, if he sleeps, he will get better. Jesus has been speaking of his death, but his disciples thought, he meant natural sleep. So then, he told them plainly, Lazarus is dead. And for your sake, I am glad I was not there, so that you believe, but let us go to him. Then Titus, called Didymus, said to the rest of the disciples, let us also go, that we may die with him. On his arrival, Jesus found out that Lazarus had already been in the tomb for 4 days. Bethany was less than 2 miles from Jerusalem, and many Jews had come to Martha and to Mary to comfort them in the loss of their brother. When Martha heard that Jesus was coming, she went out to meet him, but Mary stayed at home. Lord, Martha said to Jesus, if you had been here, my brother will not have died. But I know that even now, God will give you whatever you ask. Let's stop there for now. let's stop there for now. We can't read all the passage. It's a story we all know. Jesus Christ healing or raising Lazarus from death. And the first thing we establish in this passage, the Bible says he sent message, he sent people to Jesus to go and tell him that his friend is sick. And Jesus Christ tarried for another 40. He didn't respond to that request immediately. He tarried for another 40. Verse 11 said, after he had said this, he went on to tell them, our friend Lazarus has fallen asleep, but I am going there to wake him up. Although Jesus didn't go immediately, at the end of the day, he still responded to that request. At the end of the day, he still responded to the call to come over and to come and heal Lazarus. What are we trying to say here? Jesus Christ will always respond to our request.
1: Yes.
2: Even till today, Jesus Christ will always respond to our request, although it may tarry. Sometimes it may tarry, but he will surely respond to our request. Don't ever feel that Jesus has abandoned you. Jesus Christ is still alive today and is still meeting needs. Jesus Christ is still alive today and is still attending, responding to requests.
1: Responding. Hallelujah.
2: And we are trying to establish that again and to remind us again today that Jesus will always respond to our request. Habakkuk chapter 2, verse 3 says, though it tarry,
1: wait for it.
2: It will surely come. Jesus will surely come to attend to your situation. Jesus will surely come to turn things around. Concerning Nigeria, Jesus will surely come. Even concerning this Christian journey, no matter the experience you are going through right now, Jesus is coming back. He will surely come. Though it tarries, let us wait for it. He said, now I am going there to wake him up. I am coming. Jesus is coming to attend to our situation. Amen. Jesus is coming to attend to whatever we may be going through, though it may tarry. Mm-hmm. We have been sending requests. We have been praying. I have been asking. But it's like, hey, where is the Lord? Where is the Lord? He will surely come. Amen. Another thing we want to establish here, that Jesus' timing is always perfect.
1: Perfect.
2: His timing is always accurate. We may not understand it. But let us know today and let us establish it again today. Brethren, the timing of Jesus concerning whatever request you might have brought to him, concerning whatever we may be asking him, concerning whatever we may be looking up to him for, his timing is always accurate and his timing is always perfect. In that verse 2, the Bible says in verse 15, and he said, so then, he told them, plainly, Lazarus is dead. And verse 16, he said, for your sake, he said, I am glad that I was not dead. Jesus Christ was glad because his timing is always perfect. Because his timing will bring greater glory.
1: Hallelujah.
2: Brethren, let us know today that the timing of Jesus to turn around our situation, although it may tarry, but Jesus' timing, Jesus' arrival to attend to our situation is always perfect because he always brings greater glory. Let us look at it. If Jesus Christ has responded to that request immediately, and he came to Bethany and he healed Lazarus. which one would have been more glorious? Healing Lazarus or raising him from the dead after 4 days?
1: Exactly.
2: Raising from the dead is not glorious. It's not glorious.
1: Of course.
2: So Jesus Christ is so glad that he wasn't there at that time. Concerning your situation, concerning whatever we may be going through, Jesus' timing is always perfect.
1: Always perfect.
2: That delay we are experiencing is for greater glory. That delay we are experiencing is for greater glory.
1: Greater
2: and
1: glory.
2: That glory will surely come.
1: Amen.
2: In the mighty name of Jesus.
1: Amen.
2: That greater glory that is ahead. That greater glory that is ahead. I pray we will not miss it.
1: Amen.
2: If he surely comes.
1: Amen.
2: In the mighty name of Jesus.
1: Amen.
2: So it is, his timing is perfect to bring greater glory. His timing is also perfect to stir up our faith and even the faith of others.
1: Yes.
2: He said unto his disciples, I am glad just for your sake, so that you people can see, so that people can know that God is powerful. So that you people can see God in another way. So that you people can experience God in another way.
1: Hmm.
2: For your sake, I am glad that I delayed my coming. For your sake, to build up your faith, to strengthen your faith.
1: Mm-hmm.
2: So Jesus Christ tarry, delayed to stir up even the faith of other people. So Jesus Christ wants to use our situation, whatever we are going through now, to bring up his glory,
1: mm-hmm.
2: to bring better glory, and also to tear up the faith of others. When people see the power of God in our life,
1: yes.
2: Marvel.
1: Mm.
2: When Jesus arrived from the situation of Nigeria, and he turned around the situation of Nigeria,
1: ooh.
2: Beyond our expectation, people will marvel.
1: Amen.
2: Says, people will see it and believe that he is God.
1: Yes.
2: People will see it. People will see the manifestation of God in our life. People will see the manifestation of the power of God in our ministry. People will see the manifestation of God in our businesses. People will see the manifestation of God in our life.
1: Amen.
2: And they will come to say, hey, I want to serve your God.
1: Mm. Amen.
2: They will come to say, hey, tell me about this, your God, and so that you may believe. So the delay is not to us matter. The delay is not to us, Mary.
1: Mm.
2: The delay is not to us.
1: Mm.
2: The delay is not to make us suffer. The delay is to make that situation bring forth better glory.
1: Hallelujah.
2: The delay is because God wants to use that situation to stir up the faith of other people.
1: Hallelujah.
2: Martha said, if you have been here, this wouldn't have happened.
1: Mm.
2: Lord, you came late. But as far as Jesus is concerned, the timing is always perfect. Martha said something in that verse 22, and that is the challenge before us. Although the delay, the experience we are going through because of the delay, because of the response time of Jesus,
1: mm.
2: the experience may be painful. The experience may not be comforting. We may not be enjoying it. But Martha said something. Said, but
1: mm-hmm.
2: This experience is painful. Although we are going through a very terrible, painful experience,
1: mm-hmm.
2: but
1: I know
2: that even now, God will give you whatever you are. And that is the challenge before us now.
1: Mm-hmm.
2: Jesus may tarry.
1: Mm-hmm.
2: It may not come immediately. You have sent your request. You have been sending requests. You have been asking. And it's like, hey, nothing is happening. He didn't abandon you. Jesus Christ never abandoned.
1: Mm.
2: He will always respond.
1: Hallelujah.
2: Even to today, we always respond.
1: Hallelujah.
2: We need to believe. Brethren, we need to believe. Do not lose faith. Do not lose faith. Let us believe in the power of Jesus.
3: he can still do it. Said, but, notwithstanding what I'm going through, notwithstanding the pain we are going through now, notwithstanding the discomfort we are going through now, but I know that even now, God will give you whatever you ask. Brethren, please, the challenge before us this morning is that let us still believe. Jesus can still do it. He delayed so that he can turn around the situation to the glory of God and also to make it more glorious. He's delaying because he wants to turn around that our situation to stir up the faith of other people. And in verse 27, Mary also said the same thing. He said, yes, Lord. He told him, I believe that you are the Christ, the Son of God, who was to come into the world. Despite the situation, we still believe. Brethren, do not lose faith. Do not lose faith. No matter what you are going through now, God is telling us this morning that Jesus Christ can still do it.
1: Can still do it. It's the same as ever.
3: He can still do it. He may tarry. He may delay. That delay is not to up us. That delay is not to arm us. That delay is for better glory. That delay is for better glory. That delay is to turn around our situation, to stir up the faith of other people. When people see the move of God in our life, they say, whoa, who is this your God? They want to come to believe in that our God. So brethren, just like Martha said, he said, I know you can still do it. Let us trust the power of God. Let us still believe in the power of Jesus. His power is still doing miracles till today. And also let us believe, let us hold on to our faith. Don't let us lose faith. Don't let us lose faith. Don't turn to any other God. Don't forsake Christ. Don't forsake your confession. Hold on to your faith. And ultimately, no matter what we're going through in this world, let us still hold on to our faith.
1: Hallelujah.
3: Jesus will still come again.
1: Amen.
3: He will come. He will attend to your situation. And he will turn our life around. In the mighty name of Jesus.
1: Amen.
3: Thank you for listening. God bless you in Jesus' name.
1: Amen. Thank you so very much. And this is a very beautiful one. I think it's just a word for the season for someone out there about delay. And I love how the Holy Spirit has led you this morning, you know, to bring out that theme of delay from the raising of Lazarus. Delay is for greater glory. Is delay when you are dealing with the Lord. The Lord has led our deacon recognition to tell us this morning, when you are dealing with the Lord, the delay is for greater glory. It's for greater glory. And then you have mentioned that he is still responding to request. So when you have been calling out for him, he's not yet answering, or it appears he's not yet answering, just believe that he's still in that business of responding.
3: He never abandons. He never rejects.
1: He never rejects. Wonderful. Another wonderful thing you have said is, remember, delay is not to hurt us. It is not to make us suffer.
3: Yeah,
1: I know, because you got many of us, you know, when we are passing through periods when we need to wait on the Lord, we begin to say, "What is the Lord delighting in my suffering? Why does he need to see me cry and become desperate?" But you have said, through the power of the Holy Spirit, delay is not to hurt us. It is not to make us suffer. It is for his greater glory. Wow, we give glory to God. Thank God for this. After the short prayer, now we're going to play a song, Everything is Gonna Be All Right in Christ, one of the old songs by Bob Fitt. Say, when you need a hand to hold, everything is gonna be all right in Christ. Take his word and feel your soul, everything is gonna be all right. Lift your hands, Amen. Lift your hands and praise his name. Lift your voice, Amen. For it's the same. His message will proclaim, because everything is gonna be all right in Christ. And then after that, we'll be back here for Faith List. Today we are discussing seven reminders from the Bible that we should remain calm in the face of adversity. Thank you for staying with us today. Please say a word of prayer, sir, as we bring this up.
3: Our Father and our God, we are grateful. We worship you again this morning because you are the Almighty. You are the All-Knowing.
1: Hallelujah.
3: You are our present help in time of trouble.
1: Thank you, Lord.
3: We give you glory. We give you all honor.
1: Hallelujah.
3: Father, Lord, according to your word today, Father, Lord, we know that whatever we may be going through, mm-hmm. Father Lord, you are still always there.
1: Yes.
3: Father Lord, we pray, whatever we may be going through now, Father, let your grace be sufficient for us.
1: Amen.
3: In the mighty name of Jesus.
1: Amen.
3: I pray for all our listeners this morning, whatever they may be going through, whatever pain they may be going through, mm-hmm. that thing they have been asking for, and it's like, hey, where is God? Father, the grace to pass through this period of prayer you release upon them.
1: Amen.
3: In the mighty name of Jesus.
1: Amen.
3: Almighty Father, we pray this morning, let our time of miracle come in the name of Jesus.
1: Amen.
3: Almighty Father, Lord, whatever area anyone has been looking up unto you for, we ask this morning that in this new week, let our time of miracle, Father Lord, come.
1: Amen.
3: In the mighty name of Jesus.
1: Amen.
3: We believe in your power.
1: Yes, Lord.
3: We believe in your name.
1: Yes,
3: Father, we pray you manifest your name in our life. Manifest your power in our life.
1: Mm-hmm.
3: So that people will see and come to worship our God. So that people will see and come to serve our God.
1: Amen.
3: Show your great power in our life.
1: Amen.
3: Show your power in this nation.
1: Amen.
3: So that people will see it and know that you are God.
1: Yes.
3: Let your name be glorified in our life, O God. Let your name be glorified in all our situations.
1: Amen.
3: Let your name be glorified in this nation, Nigeria.
1: Amen.
3: Blessed be your name, O God.
1: Hallelujah.
3: In Jesus' mighty name we pray.
1: Amen.
3: Amen.
1: Amen.
3: Amen.
1: Bless you, sir.
3: Thank you so much.
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1: 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This segment is the Faith List of the Week. Today, the Lord is reminding you that He turns weakness into strength. He turns weakness into strength. The Lord will not look at how strong you are. He's not going to look at how powerful you are, how rich you are, not even at how strong physically you are before He decides to use you. So, what's the lesson? What's the message this morning? Don't look to your strength. Don't look to your resources. Don't look to yourself. Look to the power of God. Look to the power of God. Remember, Romans 8:26, likewise the Spirit helps us in our weakness. We do not know what to pray as we ought, but the Spirit Himself intercedes for us with groanings too deep for words. Too deep for us. It is the Spirit that intercedes for us in our own weakness. In our weakness. Remember again, 1 Corinthians 1:25, for the foolishness of God is what? Is wiser than men. The foolishness of God is wiser than men, and the weakness of God is stronger than men. And what that verse is saying is that if you look at someone and say, look, this is foolish, this doesn't make full sense. But if it is the Lord's will to walk through that situation using those means, using what the world considers as foolish, it will turn out to be the wisest of all options. It will turn out to be the wisest of all options. And remember from 2 Corinthians 12:9, what the Lord said to Apostle Paul, my grace is sufficient for you. We are going to come to that again when we begin to go through our list. And ultimately, the one that comes to me every time is Hebrews 4:15, where it says, we do not have a high priest who is unable to sympathize with our weaknesses. We do not have a high priest who is unable to sympathize with our weaknesses. We do not have such a high priest. We do not have such a high priest. We have one who went through the same weaknesses that we are passing through. And of course, sometimes you ask the question, why is it that the Lord will not make me physically strong? Why is it that the Lord will not give me so much money? I'm going to do His work. I'm going to do His ministry. Why is it that the Lord will not take this thorn away from my flesh? Why is it that the Lord wants me weak? Why does He want me weak? There are many reasons to it, but again, as I always labor to say, this is one of the mysteries of faith. And I'm thinking of putting together a list at some point of all the mysteries in the Bible, the things that we understand only in part, that we never understand in full. And yes, one of them is this, that He chooses, He desires to use weak vessels, and one of the reasons for that. One of the reasons, I'm not saying this is the whole reason. I'm not saying this is always the reason in every situation. But one of them is this, from 2 Corinthians 4:7. But we have this treasure where in jars of clay. We have these treasures in jars of clay to show that this all-surpassing power is from God and not from us. The classic version, King James Version says, but we have this treasure in earthen vessels. In earthen vessels. Vessels that can break. That the excellency of the power may be of God and not of us. That the excellency of the power may be of God and not of us. And so, what the Holy Spirit is saying to you this morning, there, child of God, is this. The power is of God. The power is from God. It is not your power. Neither is it your might. Therefore, have faith in him, notwithstanding your present weaknesses. Notwithstanding your present weaknesses, have faith in him. As he promises you a great future, have faith. As he called you to do his work, go ahead and do it. As he puts an idea in your heart and he wants you to pursue it, go ahead and pursue it. Something very interesting I came across recently on social media. I saw this on a t-shirt. A lady put it up and he said, go ahead and dream. God can fund it. Go ahead and dream it. God can fund it. Meaning God can provide the provision. Don't let your weaknesses stop you. That's what the Holy Spirit is saying this morning. We have this treasure in jars of clay. He has deposited great treasures in you, the child of God. He has deposited wonderful treasure in you. He has deposited faith. He has deposited his power in you. But yes, you know yourself. You are frank with yourself. I know myself. I know how weak I am. But the Lord is saying, hey, you may be jars of clay. You may be a jar of clay. You may be an earthen vessel. But notwithstanding that, the treasure I've deposited in you, it will be made manifest to the whole world, that the surpassing power may be from God and not from us, that the excellency of the power may be of God and not of us, that this all-surpassing power may be shown to be from God and not from us, and not from you. And that is what the Lord wants at every time. Remember, and we go through that list now. Remember Paul. He said in 2 Corinthians 12:9, three times I pleaded with the Lord to take it away from me. He had a thorn in his flesh. Three times I pleaded with the Lord to take it away from me. But he said to me, my grace is sufficient for you, for my power is made perfect in weakness. Therefore, I will boast all the more gladly about my weaknesses so that Christ's power may rest on me. Be like Paul. Yes, keep praying. If it is his will, he will remove that weakness. He will remove that thorn from your flesh. But if not, rest in this, that his grace. His grace is more than sufficient for you. And his power is always, from experience, from the whole of the scriptures, his power is always made perfect in your weakness. Don't let it stop you. That's what the Holy Spirit is saying to you this morning. Don't let it stop you. Remember the widow of Zarephath? And that's number 2 on our list this morning. Remember that widow of Zarephath that was farming in the land? You know the story. It was the prophet Elijah himself who, in the power of God, pronounced that famine, saying there will be no rain or dew in this land unless by my word. And that was farming. And immediately after he pronounced, the Lord had taken the prophet to a brook. He had said to him, okay, you just here and you can drink from this brook, and I will send the raven of the air to bring you bread. But we read from that portion of the scripture that sometime later the brook dried up because there had been no rain in that. Then the Lord said to the prophet, go at once to Zarephath in the region of Sidon and stay there. I have directed a widow there to supply you food. That's what the Lord said to the prophet. The prophet who was living in time of famine said, go to that widow in Zarephath. I have directed the widow to give you food, to supply you with food. But lo and behold, when the prophet got to the widow, did he find the widow a rich lady? Was that what he found? No. He got there and the widow said, oh, really? Your Lord sent you to me. Listen, I don't have any bread. I have only a handful of flour in a jar and a little olive oil in a jug. I'm gathering few sticks to take home and make a meal for myself and my son that we may eat and die. That is the person to whom the Lord sent his prophet, saying, I've sent a widow to you to supply you with food. Imagine that. So you see, even you And this comes to me right now. You may think you have so little right now, so little. But somebody has come to you and say, hey, bro, for me, I need some money. And you say to yourself, ah, even the money I have, I don't know I'm going to pay the obligation next month, next week, and 2 months' time. So I don't even have enough. But if the Spirit is telling you to help, oh, that you will help, oh, that you will help, or that you not look to your resources, but you look to God. The excellency of the power is not of you, it's not from you, it is of God. And that widow, glory be to God. You know what she did? When the prayer said to her, don't be afraid. Oh, hallelujah. The prayer said, don't be afraid. Go home and do as you have said. But first, make a small loaf of bread for me from what you have and bring it to me. And then make something for yourself and your son. For this is what the Lord, the God of Israel says. Hey, dear people, do you hear? Can you hear what the Lord, God of Israel says? What he said to the widow of Zarephath, the same thing he's saying to you. Say, don't look at your resources right now. Have faith in God. Have faith in God. The excellency of the power is not from you. It's not of you. It is from the Lord. It is of the Lord. The jar of flour will not be used up, and the jug of oil will not run dry until the Lord sends rain on the land. And so it was. So it was. The woman did as the Lord commanded. And the scripture records that the jar of flour was not used up. The jug of oil did not run dry in keeping with the word of the Lord spoken by Elijah. The Lord sent his prophet to a poor widow. The Lord uses weak instrument. It turns weakness into strength. Remember from 2 Samuel 7:18, what David said. When the Lord had made him that promise, the Lord said to David, see, I'm going to establish your house. I'm going to establish your house until your throne will be forever and ever. Go and read 2 Samuel 7:18 again in 1 Chronicles 28 as well. The same account in 1 Chronicles 28 as well. So then King David went in and sat before the Lord, and he said, who am I? Who am I, sovereign Lord? And what is my house? What is my house that you have brought me this far? Remember who David was? Remember who he was? He was the least of all his brethren. The least of all his brethren. So much so that when the prophet Samuel went to his house to crown the next king, his father did not bother to call him from the field. His father did not bother to call him from the field. He did not bother to call him. Are you that person that people would, you know, just gloss over, would not consider as important, would say, well, when we are discussing this, you don't need to call Bro Femi. Even if it's not here, it doesn't matter. We can go ahead. David was somebody like that, that his father did not even bother to call him. It was an August occasion, right? It was an August occasion. The prophet of Israel was coming to their house. Shouldn't he have called all of them? But they were all assembled, all his other brethren, except for him. They did not even bother to bring him in from the field until the prophet said, look, I see somebody I need to see. And when the Lord made that great promise to David, he said, who am I, sovereign Lord? Who am I? And what is my family that you have brought me this far? Remember Gideon? Remember Gideon in Judges 6? When the people of Israel were under attack from the Midianites, the angel appeared to Gideon. And when the angel appeared to Gideon, Gideon himself was surprised. He said, please, Lord, how can I save Israel? How can I save Israel? Behold, my clan is the weakest in Manasseh. I am the least in my father's house. Again, up from the weakest clan and from the youngest, the least in his house, the Lord said to him, but I will be with you. But I will be with you. And that's what you can take to the bank this morning. Perhaps you are the weakest. Perhaps you are the least. Perhaps you are one that people are want to overlook. But if he's calling you to do it, go ahead and do it. He has said, but I will be with you. And I love that. After Gideon gave that excuse, the response from the angel was, but I will be with you. But I will be with you. So, this morning, list your weaknesses. List your weaknesses. And then hear the voice of the Holy Spirit say, but I will be with you. I know you are a stammerer. Yes, I know. I know that you are a sinner. But your heart is with me. You have repented. I know about your weakness. I know you have nothing. I know your resources are lean. Yes, I know. I know you are physically weak. Yes, I know. I know that you don't have a job right now. Yes, I know. Yes, I know. I know that you don't have a spouse right now. Yes, I know. I know that you don't have what is, you are not totally qualified, but I will be with you. And you see, that is everything. That is everything. Remember David again. Think about David again when he killed Goliath. was even in the army. He was not even in the army when he killed Goliath. Did he have strong instruments? No. Did he have an imposing stature? No. Yet he was moved by he was zealous for the Lord. He was zealous for the honor of God. He reached into his bag. What he found there was only a stone. And with that stone, Goliath the giant was slain. Goliath the giant was slain. Hope that you will believe that the Lord can use just what you have. Hope that you will believe that the Lord can use just what you have. And by faith, you just go ahead. Go ahead in the name of the Lord. It is not the end. It is not the end. The Lord is still with you. You are not too old. You are not too weak. You are not so unimportant. You are not so inconsequential. The Lord can use you. The Lord can use you. The Lord wants to use you, in fact. He wants to use you. He wants to use you to do mighty things. He turns weakness into strength. Remember Naaman? Naaman thought bathing in the Jordan was something very foolish. And he had said to himself, look, I've been afflicted with this leprosy. Nobody has the cure for it. Now, this girl has persuaded me to come here. Now I'm here. And you're now telling me that the solution is to bathe in the Jordan. In the Jordan. Naaman was furious. He was furious. And this is what he said. He said, I thought that he would surely come out to me and stand and call on the name of God, wave his hand over the spot and cure my leprosy. But now, he said, I should go and wash in the Jordan. But, you see, he was persuaded. He went in there. And listen to what the Bible records. The record says, so he went down and dipped himself in the Jordan 7 times, as the man of God had told him. And his flesh was restored, and he became clean like that of a young boy. He became clean like that of a young boy. There, child of God, this morning, the Lord is saying to you, I turn weakness into strength. My grace is sufficient for you. I will be with you. I will be with you so that the excellency of the power, that all-surpassing power, will be shown to be of God, will be shown to be from God and not from you. You're going to do greater than you think yourself able to do right now. Yes, the Lord can help you do greater things than you think yourself able to do right now. That's what He does. That is what He specializes in. And that is the call of the Holy Spirit to you this morning. It turns weaknesses into strength. And that is why that song says, Let the weak say, I'm strong. Let the weak say, I'm strong. Let the poor say, I'm rich. That is the power of God. That is what the Lord has done in me. And that's what the Lord will do in you as well.

0: Yes, it's what the Lord has done in me. Thank you so very much for joining us this morning for Motivated by Faith Monday. Do stay with us for On the Lord's Side, Christian Perspectives on News and Current Events.
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Have faith in God. Whatever you're waking up to this morning, whatever challenges are lined up for you this week, the ones you know, the ones you do not know of, oh, that you will have faith in God, and you will say, this is the day that the Lord has made. That is, the Lord God Almighty is the one on the throne. The Lord God Almighty is the one reigning. He alone is the King. There is no one like Him. And you say, I will enter His gate with thanksgiving. This is the day He has made, and I'll be glad, I'll rejoice and be glad in it. Why should a Christian rejoice and be glad in this new day? One, because the Lord God Almighty, He made this day. He made all things. Second, because the Lord Almighty, He has been on the throne. He is on the throne. He will always, always be on the throne. Third, because the Lord Almighty, He has solemnly promised, saying, I will never leave you. I will never forsake you. Fourth, because this Lord God Almighty, you know who He is? He's a good God, and His compassion is forever, and His truth abides to all generations. What is more, this wonderful God and Father, He is so great and pleasing in all His ways. This is not one will, when you ask Him for a stone, He gives you. When you ask Him for a bread, He gives you a stone. That's not who He is. It's not one who, when you ask Him for meat, He gives you a serpent. He's a good God. He's a merciful God. He's the one who is on the throne. He's the one who has the whole world in His hands. The earth is the Lord's and all His fullness, the world and those who dwell in it. So if the Lord made this day, if the Lord is King, if the Lord has solemnly promised not to leave you nor forsake you, if the Lord is good, if His mercy is everlasting, if His truth endures to generations, if no jot of His word will fail, then why will you not rejoice and be glad in the day that He has made? Let's begin this morning by celebrating that indeed the Lord has made this day, and because He's God, because He's good, because He loves us, because He has solemnly promised not to leave us, we rejoice and be glad in it. Oh, dear brother, dear sister, cast away every garment of heaviness and look by faith on the Lord God Almighty through our Lord Jesus Christ. Say, this is the day that the Lord has made. I will rejoice and be glad. I'll be glad in it.

And yes, good morning to you once again. It's Monday, the 12th of January, 2026. The program is On the Lord's Side, Christian Perspectives on News and Current Events. My name is Olufemi Oguntokun. You can follow me on X at Olufemi OG. You can follow Gospel Bells Radio on X at Gospel Bells Radio. I want to begin this morning with heavy hearts, and rightfully so. It is our common duty as members of the human community to so begin. You know her, Chimamanda Ngozi Adichie, a globally respected Nigerian writer, a voice that has carried African stories to the world, a woman of intellect, courage, and cultural influence. But today, we are going to relate to you and reflect on a writing from this global icon, a writing that is not mere literature, that is not fiction at all. We're going to relate and reflect on something she wrote as a grieving mother. According to Premium Times, this is the place where we are monitoring this report, but this is a development that has been reported widely on both local and international mainstream media and on social media. According to all these reports, Chimamanda Ngozi Adichie has accused a private hospital in Lagos of grave medical negligence in the death of her 21-month-old son, Kanu Nnamdi, one of her twin boys. And this is not the sorrow of fiction. Chimamanda Ngozi Adichie is well known for being a fantastic writer of fiction, but this sorrow is not the sorrow of fiction. This is real, raw grief. Our account is heartbreaking. I could not get through that writing. It almost suffocated my heart. It's something beyond imaginable. As some would say in this part of the world, it's something you do not wish on your worst enemy. Heartbreaking account of a child with what initially appeared to be a simple illness, plans already in motion for emergency evacuation to the United States, a world-class medical team already waiting at Johns Hopkins for the child to attend to the child, all the resources, all the experts, yet in the space of what should have been routine procedures, something went terribly wrong. In that writing, she wrote of excessive sedation of a child not properly monitored, of oxygen casually turned off, of a precious life handled without the reverence that human life demands. And then silence. She was waiting outside the theater. Doctors rushing about, explanations follow afterwards, seizures, cardiac arrest, and finally the unspeakable words no parent should ever hear. Your child is gone. Your child is dead. She heard that. Her husband heard it. And oh, what heartbreak. What heartbreak. I pray you never have to experience anything like that. We lament with her. We weep with her. We must weep with her. The Bible urges us to weep with those who weep. As a member of the human community, your heart must break at such a development, and we identify with our anguish. No words can fill that void. No investigation can restore that breath, right? Because we understand now that the government of Lagos State has ordered an investigation into the circumstances leading to the death of that precious 21-month-old boy. But we know that no investigation can restore the breath, the smile, the life in that boy. No apology can bring back that smile to the parents. And we pray earnestly, fervently, that no mother, no father, no family listening today will ever walk this valley of sorrow. May God shield our children. May He frustrate every plan of carelessness. May He surround our loved ones with competent, compassionate hands. And that's the point that I want to reflect on this morning, the blessing of competent, compassionate hands. Because beyond this singular tragedy lies a darker, wider truth, which is what? That medical negligence in Nigeria has become disturbingly pervasive. Medical negligence in Nigeria has become disturbingly pervasive. Just go on social media and read of the horrible experiences of many people, many Nigerians, at the hands of doctors and nurses and hospitals. So I think this is a major, major,
major social issue, professional issue that should get the attention of the authorities of all and sundry. Medical negligence in Nigeria has become disturbingly pervasive. Too many stories that do not even make the news. Too many deaths are dismissed as complications. Too many families are silenced by ignorance, by fear, by poverty. They're not even bringing their story to the limelight. Mr. Adichie's story has come to the limelight partly because she's popular, because she's a well-known figure, because everybody wanted to know the circumstances leading to the death of her child. There are many other families like that, many other other persons whose loved ones have been lost to the carelessness and negligence of medical practitioners who cannot bring these stories to the limelight. Just recently, towards the end of last year, one of the very popular legal voices on Twitter in Nigeria was relating the story of how the wife of his friend, of a colleague, died in controversial circumstances as well. And if you ask me, I will say this. This is not merely a systems failure. This is what is a moral failure. This is a moral failure. And you ask me why. You say, no, this is just professional negligence. You say, maybe just a systems thing. The system is broken. No accountability. You may talk about no accountability. You may talk about how doctors and medical practitioners act under so much pressure, how they are not well remunerated for the work they do, how they have to juggle many obligations, or rather many professional assignments from different hospital facilities just to make ends meet. You may talk about all that, but at the core of it is a moral failure. Negligence is evil, not because mistakes never happen, but because negligence at its core is carelessness where care is required. Where care is required, somebody was careless. It is indifference when vigilance is demanded. It is absence of love in a calling that exists to preserve life. And for us who think from Christian perspectives, we are reminded that the scripture tells us that life is sacred. Every child, Psalm 139, is fearfully and wonderfully made. Every human being is fearfully and wonderfully made. Even to God, the death of the saint is precious to him. So much so that it is incumbent on anyone who has the duty to preserve life, who conducts or who supervises or superintends over any procedure that may lead to the loss of life, to be more than careful. The standard of care expected from medical practitioner is understandably higher than the standard of care expected from many other professionals, because for them, it is not unreasonable to see the loss of life as the result of any form of carelessness. And when carelessness strikes, it does not only take a life. This is the point. When carelessness strikes, it does not only take a life, it leaves devastation in its wake. And this is what the many medical facilities and medical practitioners in Nigeria who approach their duties and their work with such levity, almost bordering on incompetence, should understand that negligence from anyone, but in particular for medical practitioner, does not only take a life, it leaves devastation in its wake. That poet wrote, saying that the casualties are not only those who are dead, they are well out of it. And that's true, even in this case. The primary casualty is that innocent boy, 21-month-old boy, who has died, whose life has been cut short. But you see, in a wider sense, that boy, now late, is well out of it. The real casualty are those who are devastated. Those who are devastated, those who cannot stop sorrowing over this horrible tragedy. Indeed, if you have read the statement by Chimamanda, you must have noted that heartbreaking statement sentiment in that statement when she wrote and said, "I will never survive the loss of my child." That is the way it is to anybody who has lost a loved one. You never survive it.
And I mean, the words of advice there is quite heavy. I do pray that she will continue to thrive, you know, in life, notwithstanding this tragedy. But we can understand what she meant when she wrote, "I will never survive at the loss of my boy." When she wrote that, she meant that it would be a tragedy that will live with her forever. And that's the point about negligence. Generally speaking, any form of professional negligence, any form of negligence whatsoever, but in particular medical negligence, it does not only take a life. The life lost is the primary victim of the negligence, but that life is well out of it, out of the devastation that the taking of that life has left in its wake. In the case of Chimamanda, and her husband, empty crib, unanswered questions, a marriage strained by grief. And that's another point. Marriages become strained by grief as well. Parents haunted by what ifs. Oh no. And we have to reflect on all this. And I do hope that those who take their duties with such levity in our hospital facilities, they understand this. The horror lingers. The sorrow echoes. The wound does not easily heal, does it? And so we pray today that the truth will come to light. Not because we just want to be vindictive and want to see someone punished, but you see, because there must be an end to this. There must be repercussions. And I do hope that, notwithstanding the grief of Chimamanda and her husband and family, that they will have the presence of mind to continue to demand for answers and to press the case and to seek release from the court. Not that whatever relief a court might grant would bring back the dead boy, but that it would send a signal to that community, the medical community, that it has a duty of care. That community has a duty of care, which duty is quite high. So we do pray that the truth will come to light, that justice will not just be cosmetic, that accountability will not be selective, and that Nigeria's healthcare system generally will be healed. The Nigerian healthcare system is, well, by definition, in existence to provide health to the people, but this system itself needs to be healed, not just in infrastructure but in conscience. And that's why I said it's a moral issue, not just in infrastructure but in conscience. And to every grieving parent listening to Chimamanda and her husband, unfortunately, when you have a very famous spouse, you find that people just treat you as secondary. We have to be thinking about her husband as well, the father of that child. We do pray that the Lord, who is near to be brokenhearted, will be near to them. He sees, he knows, and as we are assured from the scriptures, he carries your tears in his bottle. That should be our message to Chimamanda and her husband and her family. The Lord is near to the brokenhearted, and I pray that the Holy Spirit himself will comfort you. He will remind you that he does not willingly afflict the children of men, and he carries your tears in his bottle. May God have mercy on our land. May you protect the innocent, and may he ensure, let us pray that God will grant that no child's life will ever again be treated so casually. How sad, how horribly sad.

And yes, I haven't looked at this story. I want to look through some of the comments and some of the things that many social media commentators have written about this horrible and sad. Somebody wrote saying nobody will understand how she regrets her child coming to Nigeria. So sad, and that's something horrible indeed. That you find people who, notwithstanding that they now have permanent residences and even citizenship sometimes outside of Nigeria, of course would always want to come home for the holidays. Now, you know, what if both her and her husband will continue to regret and say, why did we travel down? I do hope that it was not one of the spouses that insisted that he should travel. You know, this kind of thing, they put grief, they put pressures, you know, on marriages indeed. Another person wrote saying, if people are not paying for their negligence, this will continue. And I totally agree. If people are not paying for their negligence, this will continue. And that's the point. The point about pressing the issue is not just to be vindictive. It's far from it. If indeed there was negligence, somebody should pay. Somebody should pay for it. Once another person wrote saying, when one mother weeps, we all weep. And indeed, that is the Christian thing. That's the Christian thing to do. We all should share in the grief of this lady and her husband. This somebody else writing and saying, the more beautiful and fanciful the hospital name in Nigeria, the deadlier they are. All they want is your money. I have like 6 examples. Forget the big fanciful hospital names. It is all a scam. So sorry, sister. May so rest in peace. And this is another issue that should not be swept under the carpet. It is a side irony indeed that even those who have the means, you know, to abandon themselves to the care of the so-called fanciful and top-tier hospitals, they sometimes come away with horror stories. I know a member of this committee will complain to me as well that one top tier hospital in one of the posh areas of Lagos, you know, could not resolve the matter of just simply trying to do a blood test in more than 48 hours. I mean, people complain about these things. What is it that is wrong with us? We must ask. What is it that is wrong with us? As I said earlier, I believe it's a moral issue more than any other thing. It's a matter of the conscience, right? It's not just the system, which is it is partly responsible, not just the facilities, not just the pressure, the money pressure everywhere, but the conscience as well. We expect people to whom others have entrusted their care and their lives, really, to be people who take care, people who are compassionate. So this person wrote saying, a state of emergency needs to be declared in our health sector. I remember when my daughter was scheduled for surgery, she was told not to eat anything. She waited 4 extra hours. The surgery couldn't commence because there was only one anesthesiologist. It was shuttling between different hospitals. In fact, my wife and I were discussing this just shortly, that this is also a problem. You have that, number one, there is a death of medical practitioners, and that would take us to the matter of the brain drain we are experiencing afresh since about 2 years ago, the jackpot syndrome, where we have many of our medical practitioners who have traveled out of the country. And this is somebody here making this comment and saying that in the case of his or our own daughter, there was only one anesthesiologist on duty who was shuttling between different hospitals. So how do you negate or reduce the possibility of error when you have a single anesthesiologist shuttling between different hospitals? Perhaps at some point you would have forgotten the peculiar circumstances of a particular case. This is somebody who could be administering the treatment that should be administered to somebody in the other hospital, right? Because we are talking about human beings here. These personnel are human beings as well, who can make errors. Going back to this comment, quote, they said most of our anesthesiologists have moved abroad. He came in looking tired and exhausted. And he said that my daughter was his 5th patient. You can imagine. Wow.
I mean, I know of a dear person who died as a result of the negligence of the anesthesiologist as well. So these incidences abound. These incidences abound. And it is sad. It is sad. I agree with the person who said that we need to declare a state of emergency. But I said it earlier on, more than a systems failure, it is also a moral failure. There are some professions that people should not go into unless they have truly sworn and have truly given themselves to that profession, so much so that you want a person who will say, well, I've decided to remain in this profession, I'm going to give it my best, that everybody who comes under my care will receive the best hand of care, even if giving the best to each patient would mean me not getting as well paid as I could have been paid. You know, you want to have doctors who will say, nurses who will say, anesthetists who will say, look, I need to concentrate on each case, and although I will be missing out on other opportunities, but I must do it. But somebody will say to me, maybe, Femi, you don't really know what you're saying. These are people who themselves have financial obligations, who have families. Yeah, that is true. But there are some things that you are better not doing at all than doing wrongly, than doing negligently, than doing careless. There are some things you should not even do at all than taking them up and then doing them negligently, carelessly, and half-heartedly. And of course, we can't discuss all this without lamenting the large-scale corruption in this country. The point is, the corruption is killing us. And long and short, if there are many people complaining about medical negligence in Nigeria, they should not fail to tie it to the pervasive corruption in our system. We are so blessed that we should have medical practitioners who are among the top earners in this country. What we have in this country is that the politicians are the top earners. We want our medical practitioners to be so well taken care of that they stay in one hospital, they concentrate on the matters that come before them. Because while on the one hand, you lament their carelessness, you lament how they take on so many things that they are unable to concentrate on one, while on the one hand, we lament that on the other hand, we look at a system that is not giving them the adequate remuneration, a system that is forcing them to do these things. Because there are people with obligations as well, with families to feed, with responsibilities as well. Again, it is not just a moral issue. And from a Christian point of view, we must admit that it is a sin issue as well. Once again, we commiserate with our dear sister Ngozi Chimamanda Adichie and her husband, who is not being mentioned as often as it should be mentioned in this matter, understandably so. We commiserate with them. May the Lord comfort you. May the Lord truly, truly comfort you. And we lament this, and I do pray that you will not be a victim of this country and of the pervasive medical negligence in this country. The political class in Nigeria, we must say it is a sorry case. It's a disgrace, really. But even having said that, let us pray that even these politicians, as depraved as they are, as corrupt as they are, the Lord will make them the captive of his will and force them to do what is right. There should be declared in Nigeria an emergency in the medical space. It is as if there is fire on the mountain and no one is on the run.

And yes, thank you very much for staying with us this morning. I want to go to another story now. This is a story from the Vatican City. I want to talk about the Vatican City. We're talking about the Pope. Every January, the Pope speaks. He speaks not to parishioners, not to cardinals. He speaks to the world. There is this tradition of the Pope delivering the State of the World address. In this address, what the Pope does is that he judges morally. The judge addresses the question of humanity. Somebody called it a moral audit of humanity. It's not a political speech and not a Vatican press release, but a conscience check for the nations. And what are the issues that caught the attention of Pope Leo the 14th this year? This year's State of the World address would be the first by Pope Leo the 4th, who himself was just recently consecrated as Pope. And he addressed some of the issues that we have always addressed on this platform: the issue of abortion, the issue of euthanasia, and the issue of surrogacy. Now, for those who are regular listeners to this program, you know that we've had occasion to engage with this question of surrogacy. And what did he say about surrogacy? We do not often agree with the popes of the Catholic Church, but on this point, we find ourselves agreeing in totality. Many media platforms reported saying that Pope Leo has called for the outlawing of surrogacy. And I want to ask you, what is your view on that? And I know that there are many well-meaning Christians out there who will say, look, why do you want to outlaw surrogacy? They will say to themselves or to anyone who care to listen, can you not understand the good that surrogacy is doing, that some people who cannot carry a pregnancy at the time, who by surrogacy are able to do it? And I hope we all know what surrogacy means. In the context of procreation, it is a case where a woman who is unable or unwilling. Many people in times past, they've defined this in terms of unable, to say a woman who is unable to carry a pregnancy to term, who then hires another woman to carry the pregnancy in her own womb, and who is then paid for her services, and then who, upon delivery of the child, gives the child back to the person who paid for the service of her womb. That's the surrogacy. Many people define in terms of the woman who is unable to carry a child, who then hires another. But the reality is that it is not only the case of a person who is unable to carry a child, but who is unwilling. What we find now is that many of those who sign up for these things are people who are just unwilling. They just don't want to do it for different reasons. People give different reasons. Some people are for medical reasons. Some people for reasons of beauty. They just don't want to. They just don't want to suffer what we call the natural consequences of a woman giving birth. Many people have said, and I think that is factually true, that a woman's body never remains the same after giving birth. Some people want to avoid all this. Some people just don't want to be slowed down in their careers. They want to be slowed down by pregnancy and all the inconveniences that come with it. But for us who think from Christian perspective, we should pay attention to what Pope Leo the 14th said about surrogacy, and that is the right way that we should see this. He said, surrogacy turns pregnancy into a service. And is that not true? It turns it into a contract. It turns it into a transaction. You have to ask yourself, is that what God intended? And are there consequences from this? Some people will say, well, maybe that's not what God originally intended, but things have changed. But you have to ask yourself, in adapting to the change that you say has come upon us, will there be consequences to this? According to Pope Leo the 14th, he said, once you do this, once you turn pregnancy into a service, into a contract, into a transaction, something breaks. The child then is no longer received as a gift from God. It is then the child is delivered as the byproduct of a contract to you. The woman is no longer a mother. She becomes a means. The person, the surrogate who is carrying the pregnancy will not become the mother. Although you may argue that she's the biological of the child, but in actual sense, she becomes just a means and not the mother. And what is more, the family becomes no longer a communion of love, but a project management structure. And that's what's happening now. It's just a project management structure. Remember that.
Apologies for that, please. If you remember the story we engaged with towards the end of last year, where that Chinese man has been found to have ordered. Apologies, we're having some technical issues here. Where a Chinese man was found to have ordered hundreds of American children from surrogate mothers because he just wanted to create a dynasty. We have had cases, we have discussed them on this program. For example, the founder of Telegram, that man who has fathered so many children all over the world because he just wants his donated. To be given to women all over the world. So what happens is something breaks when you turn what God meant as a sacred family unit thing into a commercial transaction. Some people say it is progress. They say it is progress. They said, look, liberals will call it progress. They say the time there was when a woman would have to suffer, they use the word suffer for it, suffer the pains and all the inconveniences of 9 months carrying a pregnancy to maturity, but not any longer. It is now progress. If you have the means, you can buy a womb and then you just go about your normal business, and when the time has come, you just receive the child, and then the person who is the biological mother is out of the picture, and then you take your child, and well, you have ticked something off your to-do list, your bucket list to have a child. You've ticked something off of it, and you know what, the child who has come in as a commodity in that sense will be treated like that. You may say no, it's not always the case. That is what it will be the case. It is not progress, it is regression. Why? Because the compassion that ignores moral truth does not heal society. Many people say, look, let us look at the people who are unable to have children otherwise. Let us be compassionate on them. But you know what? The first rule in addressing cases like that is to err on the side of truth. If compassion ignores moral truth, there's no healing. There's no healing at all. There's no healing. And you know what? You know what? This is something that we all should listen to. What Pope Leo XIV said is something that we all should listen to, because if we say to ourselves that, hey, that there must be compassion for people who otherwise cannot have children, and say, okay, on the basis of that, let us override moral truth, we are going to find that truly, in addressing any compassionate case, you cannot solve suffering by creating new forms of injustice. In this case, there is injustice to the unborn child who has been treated as a commodity. There's injustice to the woman whose womb has been exploited. You say, oh, she was paid for it, but there's an exploitation. You cannot heal one wound by inflicting another. You cannot fulfill your own desires at the cost of the dignity of women and children. It reduces the dignity of... And this is a sad case, that there are many people who put themselves forward as representing and advocating for women who are supporting things like this. But this is one of the practices that exploits women and children. And we join Pope Leo XIV in condemning this, in hoping that there will be a ban on this. Many people say, what about those who are not able to do it? Why don't bear children? We have to understand that of a truth, the dangers and the horrors, they outweigh the blessing. They do, if you really take time to look at what is happening. And you see, when people come to the culture and they say, oh, it is for those who are unable to bear children, just know that that is always an excuse for evil to be done. What they're going to find at the end of the day is what? That the majority of those who are going to take advantage of this will not be people who are not able to conceive. Many of them don't even have the money to hire surrogate. It will be people who just have chosen not to stay within a nuclear family,
and haven't so decided, they're going to bring children who are also not going to be raised without love. People don't who don't want to give attention to matters like that, they are not going to give attention to children coming out of surrogacy. And somebody wrote here saying, look, we need to support every woman so she's able to welcome life. And you see, that this kind of statement that people will say, look, don't stop, don't denounce surrogacy. The point is that when the society embraces morally deficient ideas like this, there are consequences to it. And those who are wise, they know that once that family fabric breaks down, when it breaks down in any society, the downfall of that society will soon come. One of the comments I find most fascinating here, it has been liked by 82 persons, is Jesus is a surrogate baby. Jesus was a surrogate baby. This must have been said tongue in cheek, but we do know that exactly was not the case. Jesus had an earthly mother who remained his mother during his time on earth. So Jesus was not taken, from Mary, right? Jesus was taken from Mary. So people write all sort of things on the internet. Jesus was a surrogate baby. That is not true. Mary carried Jesus from pregnancy to term and remained his mother throughout the life of our Lord. A child reduced the quality of a product. Exactly. This is what somebody has written, taking this out of the statement of Pope Leo. And that's so true. Surrogacy reduces a child to the quality of a product. That is why that Chinese man ordered hundreds of them. A child must never be treated that way. We understand that there are some cases, truly deserving cases, where for some truly some well-established medical reasons and maybe justification for embracing options of this nature, but what are going to find that in the final analysis, these cases are few when compared with the many abuses to which this has been put. I do salute the courage of Pope Leo XIV in taking up this matter. This aligns with the views of many conservative Christian ethicists, and I urge all of us who are on the Lord's side to see it from this perspective as well. As people who are called to be wise as serpents, we must understand that those who want to force such unbiblical propositions of the society, they will come to you by saying, oh, can you not see the good that it is doing, especially to those who are challenged medically and cannot conceive on their own. That's what they are going to point to. That they are going to want you to close your eyes to the many abuses of this approach, and more than that, not just only the abuses, the consequences of such a practice on the society. I'm not naive enough to suppose, I'm not so naive as to suppose that, hey, these things will not, as to suppose that, oh, there is a possibility of banning this. The horse has bolted, as they say, the horse has bolted, nobody's going to ban this. But we want to say, should be clear-eyed in understanding exactly what is going on. If we understand it, if we understand the consequences, if we understand what commodifying a child and a woman's womb, what it truly means, then you are going to understand the concerns of Pope Leo XIV. Because if it is now possible to commoditize a womb, what else cannot be commoditized? The Lord did not intend that the bodily gifts he has given to us should become commodities. Right, that is not what he intended. At the time there was when humanity frowned at prostitution. This is another form of prostitution where you are trying to make a gain by using your body. But using your body, prostitutes sell their bodies. Surrogates too sell their bodies. We have to admit, if there is a moral wrong in prostitution, there is a moral wrong in surrogate mothers who sell their womb for a fee.
Of course, there are exceptions that people would do it out of love for their sisters and their mothers, for their daughters. Yeah, if that even introduces moral complications, but it is what it is. It is selling the body for a fee. It is turning a child into a commodity. That is not what the Lord intended. It is perpetuating the possibility that even many more children will be raised outside of the care of a family. Most likely than not, a woman and a man being unwilling to go through the normal channel, notwithstanding that they are healthy, they also will be unwilling to make the sacrifices required to have a family tend the newborn. Okay, I want to go to another story, and this story is from the United Kingdom, and I've seen many people reporting this story. Many platforms in Nigeria have picked on this story. Many platforms in the United States have picked on this story as well because of the irony embedded in it. This is a case in which from the United Arab Emirates, we have concerns that students in universities in the United Kingdom are being radicalized by Islamic extremism. And this is something you have to pause and reflect on. As somebody titled it, "The Irony of Radicalization Debate." What is the irony here? The irony here is that a Muslim majority nation, or a nation that is predominantly Muslim, that's the United Arab Emirates, is concerned about Islamist radicalization in UK universities. We really need to pause to think about it there. So much so that the United Arab Emirates is saying that a particular project will not be funded, a project that involves their students from the United Arab Emirates schooling in the UK. That project will no longer be funded because the United Arab Emirates, a predominantly Muslim nation, is concerned that when her students go to the United Kingdom, they will become radicalized by Islamic extremism in the UK. I hope you understand the irony of that. A Muslim majority country is warning about Islamic extremism while a historically Christian country appears reluctant to do so. The United Kingdom and its government, historically Christian in its practices and cultural heritage, appears reluctant to even call what is going on Islamic extremism. They're reluctant to do so, they're reluctant to call it, and they're reluctant to even address it, whereas a Muslim majority country is warning about it and saying, look, our students will not go there again. So the United Arab Emirates knows this threat firsthand. They have seen how ideology becomes indoctrination. They know that. They know how faith becomes politics. They know how religion becomes a weapon. Yet the concern is dismissed in the United Kingdom. I have to think it's often brushed aside as alarmist. You go to the United Kingdom, maybe go to the parliament or bring it up with Keir Starmer, the prime minister, or some of the elites in the United Kingdom. So look, you're just an alarmist, or you are racist, or you they label you with that now ubiquitous term, Islamophobia. They say it's Islamophobia, that you just have a phobia, hatred for Islam and for Muslims. They just say it's offensive, they say it's unhelpful. But you know what? The United Arab Emirates, a Muslim majority country, say, look, we know it when we see it. It's a dangerous thing. We have to nip it in the bud. We should not allow our students to go to the UK to study any longer. But the UK is saying, look, no, don't talk about Islamic. It's not happening. Or even if it's happening, don't be afraid of it. It is nothing. You are just being alarmist. You are being offensive. You are being unhelpful. And you see, across the wider European Union, the pattern looks the same. Many conservatives, especially in the United States, are watching this very closely. They believe that Europe is drifting. They fear that the UK and the EU will be overrun by extreme Islamism within a generation. And there are facts to support this. It staggers belief. It staggers belief if you truly understand the extensive Christian roots of Europe and the United Kingdom. It beggars belief, to imagine that extreme Islam could overrun the UK and the EU within a generation. But that is what many observers believe.
not by invasion, but by toleration. And that's the point. Not by invasion. It used to be the case that Islam spread by invasion. Turkey used to be a Christian country. It was invaded by the jihadists. It is now a predominantly Muslim nation. Egypt, the time there was when Egypt was largely Christian, but Islamic jihadists overran it, and it is now majority Muslim. Many other countries like that, many other countries, even in Northern Africa, they are now regarded as majority Muslim nations, where at some point, Christian nation, or definitely not Islamic nation, but they were overrun by invasion by Islamic jihadists. But what is taking place in Europe today is not an invasion, it's what? It's a toleration. You find the current crop of elites in the UK, in the EU, and of politicians tolerating what even Muslim majority countries are no longer tolerating or would not tolerate. And this raises an uncomfortable question. What is happening in the UK, in the EU, to the elites and to the political class? Is it toleration? Is this toleration of Islamic extremism the result of naivety? Are they just being naive? That they're just looking at danger in the face, and they're saying, look, nothing is happening. Are they just being naive in the belief that all ideas coexist peacefully? Is it just simplicity? You know, simplicity is the euphemism for being foolish sometimes. In a sense, when somebody is just simple-minded, sometimes what you want to say, you're just being euphemistic about it, that the person is foolish. Is it naivety that they just don't know, they're not smart enough to see what is happening? Is this simplicity? Is it foolishness? A refusal to see that not every ideology plays by liberal rules? Or is it complicity? Is it that the elite class in the UK and the EU benefit from the silence, the funding, or the political alliances? Because there are many concerns. Many people are saying, look, many of the opinion molders and influencers and the political class are funded by some Islamic nations. Is that what is happening? But you see, as Christians, we should not ignore the reversal here. Those closest to the fire smell the smoke first. Those far away debate whether the fire exists. This brings to mind John Boyan's Pilgrim's Progress. There is an episode from John Boyan's Pilgrim's Progress where Boyan described three travelers who were found sleeping just off the narrow way. You know what? They are called Simple, Sloth, and Presumption. If you have read that book, you must know. And we're going to begin reading this book again in February. So please do join us. Simple, Sloth, and Presumption. And when they were warned of danger, what did Simple say? That character Simple said, look, I see no danger. I see no danger. To my mind, that is exactly where the elites in the EU and the UK, where they are right now, they look around and say, we see no danger. Whereas from far away in the United Arab Emirates, they see the danger already. And according to John Boyan in that allegory, he said they went on sleeping. They went on sleeping. They went on sleeping. That traveler, Simple, in that story, was woken up. Why are you sleeping in such a dangerous territory? He said, look, what danger? I see no danger. That is simplicity, the stupidity, the foolishness that comes to people who, those surrounded by danger, just cannot see it. Well, it appears that the United Kingdom and the EU will soon find out that history is unkind to sleepers. That's what the EU will find out. That's what history is unkind to sleepers, especially those who insist there is no danger while standing just beside the path. And this is as sad as it comes, and the irony has not been lost on anyone whatsoever. The irony has not been lost on anyone whatsoever. And so this is not a call to hatred. We are not calling anybody to hate another religion. It is a call to clarity. If those who live closest to the consequences of extremist indoctrination are sounding the alarm, Christians in the West should be asking whether fear of offense has replaced the love of truth. Because those who are in the Middle East, in the United Arab Emirates, they know what Islamic extremism, what it is, what it does, the dangers, the horrors of it. They see how it has destroyed nations like Lebanon, how it continues to wreak havoc in Gaza, in Yemen. And so you have some progressive Islamic countries like Saudi Arabia, like Qatar, like the United Arab Emirates, and Jordan doing all their best to root out extremism.
and calling all their preachers, the Islamic preachers, not to promote extremism. But in the UK, you are not doing anything like that. You are tolerating it. And we have to ask the question, is this the fear of offense, the fear of causing offense, has it replaced the love of truth? History shows that civilizations rarely fall because they lack warnings, but because they refuse to heed them. No one, when the history books are written, will ever say that Europe was not warned. And this irony must not be lost on us as well. And it's important, you know, when you are warned, somebody is warning you and say, look, there is danger ahead, there is danger around. The most inappropriate response is to say, what danger? If somebody is saying there is danger around, you need to investigate it. And you need to ask yourself over and over again whether you are truly in danger. But to dismiss it with the wave of a hand and say, look, there is no danger whatsoever, it's not only wise, it is dangerous. And those who are that dismissive, they're going to be judged harshly. They're going to be harshly judged by history. And they will deserve every bit of that harsh judgment.

Suppose that there are so many parents, parishioners, who will say to themselves, look, this is a very good priest who is serving in our parish or in our village or in our town. He's not married. He's not going to marry. He has taken the vow of chastity, and but he must have some needs. I mean, we're not talking about sexual needs now. He must have some needs, maybe needing somebody to be around the house, you know, washing, helping him with household chores and things like that. And a Catholic priest has now been reported as saying that parents should stop doing that, sending their sons and their daughters to go and live with priests. Some people just do it because they want to help the priest. Some people do it because they want their sons to become priests as well. And according to what many people have said, this news report initially got many people laughing at first class. Mistakes happen because many people saw the innuendos there. A Catholic priest speaking candidly warned parents against sending their sons and daughters to live with priests in parish rectories, noting that such arrangements expose everyone to unnecessary danger, misunderstanding, and temptation. At face value, some treated this as ironic, others treated it as embarrassing, a few even turned it into a joke, this story. But beneath this awkward phrasing lies a solemn and deeply biblical truth, which is one that Christians must never ignore. The scripture never teaches that victory over sin comes merely by good intentions or strong resolutions. How many times have you broken your resolutions not to do one thing or the other? You ask me, you ask yourself. The Bible does not teach us that that victory over sin comes by having good intentions or by having strong resolutions. The Bible is far more realistic about human weakness. So that priest's warning, when he said, look, stop sending your daughters to live with priests. Priests with themselves are not married. And that priest was echoing what the scripture teaches so clearly, which is this: no believer is strong enough to rely on willpower alone. The Apostle Paul, writing to believers, not unbelievers, he said, make no provision for the flesh to fulfill its laws, meaning that in addition to you resolving to say, I'm not going to sin, you have to make no provision for the flesh. Paul did not say be sincere. He did not say have good intention. He said, look, make no provision for it, meaning that do not put yourself in situations where you may be tempted. Not even to talk about falling into temptation. And that's the point. I think that's the point that this Catholic priest was making. Saying that don't put the priest and your children in positions where they will even be tempted at all. You may have good intentions. The priest perhaps might have made some firm resolutions. But the Bible teaches us that we cannot have victory over sin by just relying on our good intentions or our strong resolutions. So in other words, what Paul meant there when he said make no provision for the flesh, he was trying to say to us, do not create environments where temptation is invited, where it is prolonged, where it is normalized. Flee youthful lust, Paul wrote in 2 Timothy. Don't debate them, don't manage them, don't pray beside them, flee them. Somebody in the Bible who understood this would be Joseph. He understood this principle long before Paul wrote it. And when he was confronted with temptation in Potiphar's house, he did not rebuke, he did not reason with it, he did not negotiate, he fled, and he got out of the house. This priest, in this report, is acknowledging a truth that Christians often resist. Even where there is no wrongdoing, the appearance of evil alone can destroy lives. And that's so true. And I think that's the point that this priest was making when he said, look, let us avoid mistakes. Don't send your daughters and sons to live with priests who are not married. The reality is that even when there's no, the appearance of evil itself can destroy many lives. 1 Thessalonians 5:22, abstain from all appearance of evil. It's not about suspicion. It's not about even casting aspersion on the integrity of the vows taken by the priest. It is being realistic about our human nature. This applies to pastors, it applies to priests, it applies to parents, it applies to every believer. Christian holiness is not proven by how close one can stand to temptation without falling. It is proven by how wisely one avoids unnecessary exposure to it. That's Christian holiness. That's Christian wisdom. The question is, how wisely do you avoid your exposure to temptation? Not whether you can truly stand in the midst of temptation. You are wiser, you know.
to avoid it.

0: Proverbs 22:3, a prudent man foresees evil and hides himself, but a simple pass on and are punished. So the prudent man, the wise man, will foresee evil, and evil primary to the Christian is sin. You see any arrangement that may encourage temptation, and you disassociate from it. So if you come across this story and you find people discussing it and then making jokes at Catholic priests who are falling, and by falling I mean who have fallen into the sin of the flesh, and you are casting aspersion at parents who send their daughters to live with Catholic priests who were then impregnated by them and things like that. When you come across this story where this parish priest said mistakes happen, so don't send your daughters to live with us, when he said that, it will remind you and remind me of the truth of the Christian life, that we cannot rely on willpower alone to avoid temptation. If you do not want to fall into sin, as Paul put it, make no appearances, make no provisions for the flesh. No, make no provisions for it at all. Do not put yourself in places where you are going to be tempted, not to talk of falling into temptation. Nobody by his own power and strength or resolution can withstand any form of temptation. It is grace of God that keeps us. But then we are not going to tempt him. We are not going to put ourselves in such horrible positions, so much so that we find ourselves truly tempted. Many comment on this. Somebody wrote saying, my brother, it is better to marry than to commit fornication and abortion. That's talking about the Catholic priest. But you see, the reality is that the lesson from this is don't put yourself in circumstances where you will find yourself tempted, not even to talk of falling into temptation. And so today, starting on that solemn note, sympathizing with Chimamanda Adichie on the loss of her child, and warning all those who have a duty of care to truly be careful, to the story of Pope Leo calling for a ban on surrogacy, to the story of the fear of radicalization in UK universities by authorities in the United Arab Emirates, to the story of this priest saying, look, stop sending your daughters to live with Catholic priests. In all of this, I do hope that the Holy Spirit has reminded you that the place to be at all times is where? Is on the Lord's side. I want to thank you very much for staying with us this morning on Gospel Best Radio for On the Lord's Side, Christian Perspectives on News and Current Events. I want to be with you again tomorrow by the grace of God. Whatever you do today, please remain firmly on the Lord's side. God bless you. God bless you real good.
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0: And yes, as we come to the end of Motivated by Faith Monday this morning, I want you to reflect very briefly on this hymn, a well-known hymn of the church, Through the Love of God, Our Savior. And as we sang this song to close the service in church yesterday, I was reminded of how this song ministered to me in one of my lowest moments in life, and how as I heard this song over and over again during that period, it occurred to me that what this hymn writer did actually is to give the reasons why all will be well for the believer. You have to recall that that woman who took care of the prophet, and who the prophet prayed for, who then had a son, and that son then died. And when that son died, she knew that if she got to the prophet, if she got the prophet to pray for that son, that son would come back to life. At least that's what we must believe that she believed. She did not vocalize that, but she did not tell anyone that anything was wrong with her. She kept saying, all is well. When anybody asked her on the road, well, woman, what is it with you? She replied, all is well. All is well. And that is where the Christian confidence comes from. It's from that story that we say over and over again, all is well. And we can say of the future, all will be well. And some will say, oh, that is just mere platitude. They are just saying empty nonsense. It's not empty nonsense. It is because we have faith. Faith in who? Faith in the Lord God Almighty. And you have to look at this hymn, Through the Love of God, Our Savior, and see how this hymn writer, All Glory to God, gave us cogent reasons why all will be well. This song, written by Mary Peters in 1847, is one we should pay attention to, this first stanza. And you know that in contemporary secular thinking, there's something called mental models. Mental models. And often in academic circles, people are asked to map out the mental models leading to the current thinking that they have. The mental models are a person's internal representation of how the world works, how things come to be, the reasons for the things they believe, and the things on which they have anchored their lives and their future. I want to listen to this. What are the reasons given by this hymn writer for you and me to say all will be well? She wrote, she said, through the love of God our Savior, all will be well. Why? Number one, she wrote saying, free and changeless is his favor. That's the first reason why all will be well. Because free and changeless is his favor. His favor is free. You don't have to pay for it. You don't have to work for it. It is free and it is changeless. The same favor that he showed to the fathers in the past. The same favor that he showed to our fathers and our fathers' fathers and all the heroes of faith. That same favor is available to you. It's available for you today and evermore. Look at what, listen to how he described his changeless favor from Isaiah 54:10. He said, though the mountains be shaken and the hills be removed, yet my unfailing love for you will not be shaken, nor my covenant of peace be removed, says the Lord who has compassion on you. Free and changeless is his favor. Will the mountains ever be shaken? Will the hills ever be removed? No. But the Lord said, even though the mountains be shaken, though the hills be removed, yet my unfailing love for you will not be shaken, nor my covenant of peace be removed. Number one reason why all will be well is because free and changeless is his favor. What's the second reason given by this hymn writer why all will be well? She wrote saying, precious is the blood that healed us. Think about it again. The first reason is that his favor, his love, his grace is free and it is changeless. It will never change. Though the mountains be moved, though the hills be removed, his favor will not change. It's constant. I, the Lord, I do not change. That's what he said. Second reason is because precious is the blood that healed us. Precious is the blood that healed us. And you must remember what the Apostle Peter wrote, right? What the Apostle Peter wrote in 1 Peter 1:19. He reminded us, you were not bought with perishable things like gold or silver, but with the precious blood of Christ, like that of a lamb without defect or blemish. You were bought with the blood of his son. It's not going to go to waste. If indeed his son died for you and shed his blood for you, all will be well. All will be well. He will not allow the one ransomed by the precious blood of his son to be destroyed. Nothing that is not from him, nothing that is not ordained by him, will be your lot. Through the love of God our Savior, all will be well. Why? Because free and changeless is his favor. Why? Because precious is the blood that healed us. Again, why? Because perfect is the grace that sealed us. It is perfect grace that sealed us. It is not work that is not complete. Our Lord himself said it while on the cross. He said, it is finished. It is finished. The work is done. The work is done. What did the writer to the Hebrews write? What did he write? What did he write? He wrote saying, and when he had accomplished all things, he sat down at the right hand of the Father. He won the victory. Perfect is the grace that sealed us. Nothing else need be added to it. It is perfect, done, and complete. And now we have the fourth reason: strong, the hand stretched forth to shield us. Hallelujah. Hallelujah in the highest heaven. His favor is free and changeless. The blood that healed us is precious. The grace that sealed us is perfect. Perfect work, done, complete, fully done. And what is more, there is a hand stretched forth to shield us. Just think about that. You have to picture that. You have to picture it, that there is a hand stretched forth to shield you from harm. And that harm is what? It is strong. It is strong. The writer of Psalm 118 attempted to describe it. Psalm 118 verse 16. The Lord's right hand is lifted high. The Lord's right hand has done mighty things. New Living Translation. The strong right arm of the Lord is raised in triumph. The strong right arm of the Lord has done glorious things. New King James Version. It says, the right hand of the Lord is exalted. The right hand of the Lord does valiantly. There, brother, there, sister, the hand stretched forth to shield you from harm is mighty. It is strong. And that is why, as a child of God, your only song can be this: through the love of God, our Savior, all will be well. All will be well. And may it be so with you. In Jesus' name, amen.

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Whatever you're waking up to this morning, whatever challenges are lined up for you this week, the ones you know, the ones you do not know of, oh, that you will have faith in God, and you will say, this is the day that the Lord has made. That is, the Lord God Almighty is the one on the throne. The Lord God Almighty is the one reigning. He alone is the King. There is no one like him. And you say, I will enter his gate with thanksgiving. This is the day he has made, and I'll be glad, I'll rejoice and be glad in it. Why should a Christian rejoice and be glad in this new day? One, because the Lord God Almighty, he made this day, he made all things. Second, because the Lord Almighty, he has been on the throne, he is on the throne, he will always be on the throne. Third, because the Lord Almighty, he has solemnly promised, saying, I will never leave you, I will never forsake you. Fourth, because this Lord God Almighty, you know who he is? He's a good God, and his compassion is forever, and his truth abides to all generations. What is more, this wonderful God and Father, he is so great and pleasing in all his ways. This is not one who, when you ask him for a stone, he gives you. When you ask him for a bread, he gives you a stone. That's not who he is. It's not one who, when you ask him for meat, he gives you a serpent. He's a good God. He's a merciful God. He's the one who is on the throne. He's the one who has the whole world in his hands. The earth is the Lord's and all his fullness, the world and those who dwell in it. So if the Lord made this day, if the Lord is King, if the Lord has solemnly promised not to leave you nor forsake you, if the Lord is good, if his mercy is everlasting, if his truth endures to generations, if no judge of his word will fail, then why will you not rejoice and be glad in the day that he has made? Let's begin this morning by celebrating that indeed the Lord has made this day, and because he's God, because he's good, because he loves us, because he has solemnly promised not to leave us, we rejoice and be glad in it. Oh, dear brother, dear sister, cast away every garment of heaviness and look by faith on the Lord God Almighty through our Lord Jesus Christ. Say, this is the day that the Lord has made. I will rejoice and be glad.

And oh yes, we rejoice for he has made me glad. And you should personalize that as well and say, I will rejoice for he has made you glad. How exactly has he made you glad? He made you. He's sustaining your life. He is on the throne. He has all authority and power. He has solemnly promised not to leave you. He's a good God. He's a compassionate God, and none of his word will ever fail. And that

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1: Yes, and yes, we are back. Glory to God. And I have with me our dear brother, Dikin Oyekun Adesina. Good morning, sir.
2: Good morning, my brother.
1: Thank you so very much for joining us once again.
2: We give thanks to God.
1: Hallelujah, thank God. Hallelujah. So, what does the Spirit have for us this morning?
2: Thank you very much. We give God the glory for granting us grace to see another beautiful day, another beautiful week.
1: Thank God.
2: We pray it shall be a blessed week in Jesus' name. And I say good morning to all our listeners.
1: Good morning.
2: The Lord Jesus. Almighty, the Lord Almighty this morning again, we stir up our faith.
1: Amen.
2: And will grant us grace to trust Him more.
1: Amen.
2: Let's quickly do a recap of what we discussed last week.
1: Okay.
2: Last week we saw Jesus Christ feeding 4,000 people with just 5 loaves and 2 fishes.
1: Yes.
2: Jesus Christ performed that miracle, and we reminded ourselves that Jesus can still do it again.
1: Amen.
2: But some things led to that. We learned some lessons from that passage. Number one thing we learned about Jesus was that Jesus Christ is compassionate. He's so compassionate about our situation. He's so concerned about our situation.
1: Mm-hmm.
2: The people were there for 3 days, no food to eat. Bible says He had compassion for those people. So whatever we are going through, Jesus Christ is compassionate about our situation. He's so concerned and is ready to turn it around.
1: Yes.
2: Number two thing we learned was that Jesus Christ is not just concerned about what we are going through presently. Is also concerned about our after now.
1: Mm.
2: What happens to us after now?
1: After
2: he's
1: now.
2: Concerned about our future. He's so compassionate about our future. The Bible says, if these people should leave now, some of them may not get home. They are hungry already. Some of them may collapse on the way. He's so concerned even about what happens to us after now.
1: Mm.
2: And the third thing we established last week was that they were obedient. They yes. trust in His word.
1: Yes.
2: The Bible says He told the people, He said, sit down. Although it's not visible, what I see, you can't see enough food to feed everybody.
1: Mm-hmm.
2: But trust in my word. Be obedient. Mm-hmm. And those people sat down. They trusted in His word. And we established that. Let us continue to trust God. His word is still powerful.
1: Yes.
2: His word is still valuable. His word is still reliable even till today. Let's hold on to the word and we turn the situation around.
1: Oh, yes.
2: Today, we want to read the encounter in the book of John chapter 11. Jesus Christ raising Lazarus after 40. Raising the dead after 40. It's a long passage. We can't read all the passage because of our time.
1: Yes.
2: But I will commence reading from verse 11. Verse 11.
1: Okay.
2: After he had said this, John chapter 11, after he had said this, he went on to tell them, our friend Lazarus has fallen asleep, but I am going there to wake him up. His disciples replied, Lord, if he sleeps, he will get better. Jesus has been speaking of his death, but his disciples thought, he meant natural sleep. So then, he told them plainly, Lazarus is dead. And for your sake, I am glad I was not there, so that you believe, but let us go to him. Then Titus, called Didymus, said to the rest of the disciples, let us also go, that we may die with him.
1: Mm-hmm.
2: On his arrival, Jesus found out that Lazarus had already been in the tomb for 4 days. Bethany was less than 2 miles from Jerusalem, and many Jews had come to Martha and to Mary to comfort them in the loss of their brother. When Martha heard that Jesus was coming, she went out to meet him, but Mary stayed at home. Lord, Martha said to Jesus, if you had been here, my brother will not have died. But I know that even now, God will give you whatever you ask. Let's stop there for now. let's stop there for now. We can't read all the passages. It's a story we all know. Jesus Christ healing or raising Lazarus from death. And the first thing we establish in this passage, the Bible says he sent message, he sent people to Jesus to go and tell him that his friend is sick. And Jesus Christ tarried for another 40. He didn't respond to that request immediately. He tarried for another 40. Verse 11 said, after he had said this, he went on to tell them, our friend Lazarus has fallen asleep, but I am going there to wake him up. Although Jesus didn't go immediately, at the end of the day, he still responded to that request. At the end of the day, he still responded to the call to come over and to come and heal Lazarus. What are we trying to say here? Jesus Christ will always respond to our request.
3: Yes.
2: Even till today, Jesus Christ will always respond to our request, although it may tarry. Sometimes it may tarry, but he will surely respond to our request. Don't ever feel that Jesus has abandoned you. Jesus Christ is still alive today, and he's still meeting needs. Jesus Christ is still alive today, and he's still attending, responding to requests.
3: Responding, hallelujah.
2: And we are trying to establish that again and to remind us again today that Jesus will always respond to our request. Habakkuk chapter 2 verse 3 says, though it tarry,
3: wait for it,
2: it will surely come. Jesus will surely come to attend to your situation. Jesus will surely come to turn things around. Concerning Nigeria, Jesus will surely come. Even concerning this Christian journey, no matter the experience we are going through right now, Jesus is coming back. He will surely come. Though it tarries, let us wait for it. He said, now I am going there to wake him up. I am coming. Jesus is coming to attend to our situation. Amen. Jesus is coming to attend to whatever we may be going through, though it may tarry. Mm-hmm. We have been sending requests. We have been praying. I have been asking, but it's like, hey, where is the Lord? Where is the Lord? He will surely come. Amen. Another thing we want to establish here, that Jesus' timing is always perfect.
3: Perfect.
2: His timing is always accurate. We may not understand it. But let us know today, and let us establish it again today. Brethren, the timing of Jesus concerning whatever request you might have brought to him, concerning whatever we may be asking him, concerning whatever we may be looking up to him for, his timing is always accurate and his timing is always perfect. In that verse 15, the Bible says in verse 15, and he said, so then he told them plainly, Lazarus is dead. And verse 15, he said, for your sake, he said, I am glad that I was not there. I am glad that I was not there. Jesus Christ was glad because his timing is always perfect. His timing is always perfect because his timing will bring greater glory.
3: Hallelujah.
2: Brethren, let us know today that the timing of Jesus to turn around our situation, although it may tarry, but Jesus' timing, Jesus' arrival to attend to our situation is always perfect, because he always brings greater glory. Let us look at it. If Jesus Christ had responded to that request immediately, and he came to Bethany, and he healed Lazarus, which one would have been more glorious? Healing Lazarus or raising him from the dead after 4 days?
3: Exactly.
2: Raising from the dead is not glorious. It's not glorious.
3: Of course.
2: So Jesus Christ is so glad that he wasn't there at that time. Concerning your situation, concerning whatever we may be going through, Jesus' timing is always perfect.
3: Always perfect.
2: That delay we are experiencing is for greater glory. That delay we are experiencing is for greater glory. And that glory will surely come.
3: Amen.
2: In the mighty name of Jesus.
3: Amen.
2: That greater glory that is ahead. That greater glory that is ahead. I pray we will not miss it.
3: Amen.
2: If he surely comes.
3: Amen.
2: In the mighty name of Jesus.
3: Amen.
2: So his timing is perfect to bring greater glory. His timing is also perfect to stir up our faith and even the faith of others.
3: Yes.
2: He said unto his disciples, I am glad just for your sake, so that you people can see, so that people can know that God is powerful. So that you people can see God in another way. So that you people can experience God in another way.
3: Hmm.
2: For your sake, I am glad that I delayed my coming. For your sake, to build up your faith, to strengthen your faith.
3: Mm-hmm.
2: So Jesus Christ tarry, delayed to stir up even the faith of other people. So Jesus Christ wants to use our situation, whatever we are going through now, to bring up his glory,
3: mm-hmm.
2: to bring better glory, and also to tear up the faith of others. When people see the power of God in our life,
3: yes.
2: Marvel.
3: Mm.
2: When Jesus arrived from the situation of Nigeria, and he turned around the situation of Nigeria,
3: oh.
2: beyond our expectation, people will marvel.
3: Amen.
2: Says, people will see it and believe that he is God.
3: Yes.
2: People will see it. People will see the manifestation of God in our life. People will see the manifestation of the power of God in our ministry. People will see the manifestation of God in our businesses.
3: Yes.
2: People will see the manifestation of God in our life.
3: Amen.
2: And they will come to say, hey, I want to serve your God.
3: Mm. Amen.
2: They will come to say, hey, tell me about this, your God, and so that you may believe. So the delay is not to us matter. The delay is not to us, Mary.
3: Mm.
2: The delay is not to us.
3: Mm.
2: The delay is not to make us suffer. The delay is to make that situation bring forth better glory.
3: Hallelujah.
2: The delay is because God wants to use that situation to stir up the faith of other people.
3: Hallelujah.
2: Martha said, if you have been here, this wouldn't have happened.
3: Mm.
2: Lord, you came late. But as far as Jesus is concerned, the timing is always perfect. Martha said something in that verse 22, and that is the challenge before us. Although the delay, the experience we are going through because of the delay, because of the response time of Jesus,
3: mm.
2: the experience may be painful. The experience may not be comforting. We may not be enjoying it. But Martha said something. Said, but
3: mm-hmm.
2: this experience is painful. We are going through a very terrible, painful experience.
3: Mm-hmm.
2: But
3: I know
2: that even now, God will give you whatever you are. And that is the challenge before us now.
3: Mm-hmm.
2: Jesus may tarry.
3: Mm-hmm.
2: It may not come immediately. You have sent your request. You have been sending requests. You have been asking. And it's like, hey, nothing is happening. He didn't abandon you. Jesus Christ never abandoned.
3: Mm.
2: He will always respond.
3: Hallelujah.
2: Even to today, he will always respond.
3: Hallelujah.
2: We need to believe. Brethren, we need to believe. Do not lose faith. Do not lose faith. Let us believe in the power of Jesus. he can still do it. Said, but, notwithstanding what I'm going through, notwithstanding the pain we are going through now, notwithstanding the discomfort we are going through now, but I know that even now, God will give you whatever you ask. Brethren, please, the challenge before us this morning is that let us still believe. Jesus can hold you it. He delayed so that he can turn around the situation to the glory of God and also to make it more glorious. He's delayed because he wants to turn around that our situation to stir up the faith of other people. And in verse 27, Mary also said the same thing. He said, yes, Lord. She told him, I believe that you are the Christ, the Son of God, who was to come into the world. Despite the situation, we still believe. Brethren, do not lose faith. Do not lose faith. No matter what you are going through now, God is telling us this morning that Jesus Christ can still do it.
3: He can still do it. It's the same as
2: He can still do it. He may tarry. He may delay. That delay is not to hurt us. That delay is not to harm us. That delay is for better glory. That delay is for better glory. That delay is to turn around our situation, to scare up the faith of other people. When people see the move of God in our life, say, whoa, who is this your God? They want to come to believe in that our God. So, brethren, just like Martha said, he said, I know you can still do it. Let us trust the power of God. Let us still believe in the power of Jesus. His power is still doing miracles still today. And also, let us believe, let us hold on to our faith. Don't let us lose faith. Don't let us lose faith. Don't turn to any other God. Don't forsake Christ. Don't forsake your confession. Hold on to your faith. And ultimately, no matter what we'll be going through in this world, let us still hold on to our faith.
3: Hallelujah.
2: Jesus will still come again.
3: Amen.
2: He will come. He will attend to your situation. And He will turn our life around. In the mighty name of Jesus.
3: Amen.
2: Thank you for listening. God bless you in Jesus' name.
3: Amen. Thank you so very much. And this is a very beautiful one. I think it's just a word for the season for someone out there about delay. And I love how the Holy Spirit has led you this morning, you know, to bring out that theme of delay from the raising of Lazarus. Delay is for greater glory. Is delay when you are dealing with the Lord. The Lord has led our deacon recognition to tell us this morning, when you are dealing with the Lord, the delay is for greater glory. It's for greater glory. And then you have mentioned that He is still responding to request. So when you have been calling out for Him, He's not yet answering, or it appears He's not yet answering, just believe that He's still in that business of responding.
2: He never abandons. He never rejects.
3: He never rejects. Wonderful. Another wonderful thing you have said is, remember, delay is not to hurt us. It is not to make us suffer.
2: Yes.
3: I know, because many of us, you know, when we are passing through periods when we need to wait on the Lord, we begin to say, "What is the Lord delighting in my suffering? Why does He need to see me cry and become desperate?" But you have said, through the power of the Holy Spirit, delay is not to hurt us. It is not to make us suffer. It is for His greater glory. Wow, we give glory to God. Thank God for this. After the short prayer, now we're going to play a song. Everything is gonna be all right in Christ. One of the old songs by Bob Fitt. Say, when you need a hand to hold, everything is gonna be all right in Christ. Take
2: it all right
3: and feel your soul. Everything is gonna be all right. Lift your hands, lift your hands and praise His name. Lift your voice for it the same. His message will proclaim, because everything is going to be all right in Christ. And then after that, we'll be back here for Faith List. Today we are discussing seven reminders from the Bible that we should remain calm in the face of adversity. Thank you for staying with us today. Please say a word of prayer, sir, as we bring this to
2: our Father and our God. We are grateful. We worship You again this morning because You are the Almighty. You are the All-Knowing.
3: Hallelujah.
2: You are our present help in time of trouble.
3: Thank You, Lord.
2: We give You glory. We give You all honor.
3: Hallelujah.
2: Father, Lord, according to Your word today, Father Lord, we know that whatever we may be going through, Father Lord, you are still always there.
3: Yes.
2: Father Lord, we pray, whatever we may be going through now, Father, let your grace be sufficient for us.
3: Amen.
2: In the mighty name of Jesus.
3: Amen.
2: I pray for all our listeners this morning, whatever they may be going through, whatever pain they may be going through, that thing they have been asking for, and it's like, hey, where is God? Father, the grace to pass through this period of prayer you release upon them.
3: Amen.
2: In the mighty name of Jesus.
3: Amen.
2: Almighty Father, we pray this morning, let our time of miracle come in the name of Jesus.
3: Amen.
2: Almighty Father, Lord, whatever area anyone has been looking up unto you for, we ask this morning that in this new week, let our time of miracle, Father Lord, come.
3: Amen.
2: In the mighty name of Jesus.
3: Amen.
2: We believe in your power.
3: Yes, Lord.
2: We believe in your name.
3: Yes, Lord.
2: Father, we pray you manifest your name in our life. Manifest your power in our life. So that people will see and come to worship our God. So that people will see and come to serve our God.
3: Amen.
2: Show your great power in our life.
3: Amen.
2: Show your power in this nation.
3: Amen.
2: So that people will see it and know that you are God.
3: Yes.
2: Let your name be glorified in our life, O God. Let your name be glorified in all our situations.
3: Amen.
2: Let your name be glorified in this nation, Nigeria.
3: Amen.
2: Blessed be your name, O God.
3: Hallelujah.
2: In Jesus' mighty name we pray.
3: Amen.
2: Amen.
3: Amen.
2: Amen.
3: God bless you, sir.
2: Thank you so much. God bless you.
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3: And yes, we're back. It's GospelBellsRadio.com, and the program is motivated by Faith Monday. This segment is the Faith List of the Week. Today, the Lord is reminding you that He turns weakness into strength. He turns weakness into strength. The Lord will not look at how strong you are. He's not going to look at how powerful you are, how rich you are, not even at how strong physically you are before He decides to use you. So, what's the lesson? What's the message this morning? Don't look to your strength. Don't look to your resources. Don't look to yourself. Look to the power of God. Look to the power of God. Remember, Romans 8:26, likewise the Spirit helps us in our weakness. We do not know what to pray as we ought, but the Spirit Himself intercedes for us with groanings too deep for words. Too deep for us. It is the Spirit that intercedes for us in our own weakness. In our weakness. Remember again, 1 Corinthians 1:25, for the foolishness of God is what? Is wiser than men. The foolishness of God is wiser than men, and the weakness of God is stronger than men. And what that verse is saying is that if you look at someone and say, look, this is foolish, this doesn't make full sense. But if it is the Lord's will to walk through that situation using those means, using what the world considers as foolish, it will turn out to be the wisest of all options. It will turn out to be the wisest of all options. And remember from 2 Corinthians 12:9, what the Lord said to Apostle Paul, my grace is sufficient for you. We are going to come to that again when we begin to go through our list. And ultimately, the one that comes to me every time is Hebrews 4:15, where it says, we do not have a high priest who is unable to sympathize with our weaknesses. We do not have a high priest who is unable to sympathize with our weaknesses. We do not have such a high priest. We do not have such a high priest. We have one who went through the same weaknesses that we are passing through. And of course, sometimes you ask the question, why is it that the Lord will not make me physically strong? Why is it that the Lord will not give me so much money? I'm going to do His work. I'm going to do His ministry. Why is it that the Lord will not take this thorn away from my flesh? Why is it that the Lord wants me weak? Why does He want me weak? There are many reasons to it, but again, as I always labor to say, this is one of the mysteries of faith. And I'm thinking of putting together a list at some point of all the mysteries in the Bible, the things that we understand only in part, that we never understand in full. And yes, one of them is this, that He chooses, He desires to use weak vessels, And one of the reasons for that, one of the reasons, I'm not saying this is the whole reason, I'm not saying this is always the reason in every situation, but one of them is this, from 2 Corinthians 4:7. But we have this treasure where in jars of clay, we have these treasures in jars of clay to show that this all-surpassing power is from God and not from us. The classic version, King James Version says, but we have this treasure in earthen vessels, vessels that can break, that the excellency of the power may be of God and not of us. And so what the Holy Spirit is saying to you this morning, there, child of God, is this, the power is of God, the power is from God. It is not your power, neither is it your might. Therefore, have faith in him, notwithstanding your present weaknesses. Have faith in him. As he promised you a great future, have faith. As he called you to do his work, go ahead and do it. As he puts an idea in your heart and he wants you to pursue it, go ahead and pursue it. Something very interesting I came across recently on social media. I saw this on a t-shirt. A lady put it up and he said, go ahead and dream. God can fund it. Go ahead and dream it. God can fund it. Meaning God can provide the provision. Don't let your weaknesses stop you. That's what the Holy Spirit is saying this morning. We have this treasure in jars of clay. He has deposited great treasures in you, there, child of God. He has deposited wonderful treasure in you. He has deposited faith. He has deposited his power in you. But yes, you know yourself. You are frank with yourself. I know myself. I know how weak I am. But the Lord is saying, hey, you may be jars of clay. You may be a jar of clay. You may be an earthen vessel. But notwithstanding that, the treasure I've deposited in you, it will be made manifest to the whole world, that the surpassing power may be from God and not from us, that the excellency of the power may be of God and not of us, that this all-surpassing power may be shown to be from God and not from us, and not from you. And that is what the Lord wants at every time. Remember, and we go through that list now. Remember Paul. He said in 2 Corinthians 12:9, three times I pleaded with the Lord to take it away from me.

of the scriptures is power is always made perfect in your weakness. Don't let it stop you. That's what the Holy Spirit is saying to you this morning. Don't let it stop you. Remember the widow of Zarephath? And that's number two on our list this morning. Remember that widow of Zarephath that was farming in the land? You know the story. It was the prophet Elijah himself who in the power of God pronounced that famine, saying there will be no rain or dew in this land unless by my word. And that was farming. And immediately after he pronounced, the Lord had taken the prophet to a brook. He had said to him, okay, you just here and you can drink from this brook, and I will send the raven of the air to bring you bread. But we read from that portion of the scripture that sometime later the brook dried up because there had been no rain in that. Then the Lord said to the prophet, go at once to Zarephath in the region of Sidon and stay there. I have directed a widow there to supply you food. That's what the Lord said to the prophet who was living in time of famine. Said, go to that widow in Zarephath. I have directed the widow to give you food, to supply you with food. But lo and behold, when the prophet got to the widow, did he find the widow a rich lady? Was that what he found? No. He got there and the widow said, oh, really? Your Lord sent you to me. Listen, I don't have any bread. I have only a handful of flour in a jar and a little olive oil in a jug. I'm gathering a few sticks to take home and make a meal for myself and my son that we may eat and die. That is the person to whom the Lord sent his prophet, saying, I've sent a widow to you to supply you with food. Imagine that. So you see, even you, and this comes to me right now, you may think you have so little right now, so little, but somebody has come to you and say, hey, brother, me, I need some money. And you say to yourself, even the money I have, I don't know I'm going to pay the obligation next month, next week, and 2 months' time. So I don't even have enough. But if the Spirit is telling you to help, all that you will help, but you not look to your resources, but you look to God. The excellency of the power is not of you, it's not from you, it is of God. And that widow, glory be to God. You know what she did? When the prophet said to her, don't be afraid. Oh, hallelujah. The prophet said, don't be afraid. Go home and do as you have said. But first, make a small loaf of bread for me from what you have and bring it to me. And then make something for yourself and your son. For this is what the Lord, the God of Israel says. Hey, dear people, do you hear? Can you hear what the Lord, God of Israel says? What he said to the widow of Zarephath, the same thing he's saying to you. Say, don't look at your resources right now. Have faith in God. The excellency of the power is not from you. It's not of you. It is from the Lord. It is of the Lord. The jar of flour will not be used up, and the jug of oil will not run dry until the Lord sends rain on the land. And so it was. So it was. The woman did as the Lord commanded. And the scripture records that the jar of flour was not used up. The jug of oil did not run dry in keeping with the word of the Lord spoken by Elijah. The Lord sent his prophet to a poor widow. The Lord uses weak instrument. It turns weakness into strength. Remember from 2 Samuel 7:18, what David said. When the Lord had made him that promise, the Lord said to David, see, I'm going to establish your house. I'm going to establish your house until your throne will be forever and ever. Go and read 2 Samuel 7:18 again in 1 Chronicles 28 as well. The same account in 1 Chronicles 28 as well. It says, Then King David went in and sat before the Lord, and he said, who am I? Who am I, sovereign Lord? And what is my house? What is my house that you have brought me this far? Remember who David was? Remember who he was? He was the least of all his brethren. The least of all his brethren. So much so that when the prophet Samuel went to his house to crown the next king, his father did not bother to call him from the field. Are you that person that people would, you know, just gloss over, would not consider as important, would say, well, when we are discussing, they don't need to call Brafemi. Even if it's not here, it doesn't matter. We can go ahead. David was somebody like that, that his father did not even bother to call him. It was an August occasion, right? It was an August occasion. The prophet of Israel was coming to their house. Shouldn't he have called all of them? But they were all assembled, all his other brethren, except for him. They did not even bother to bring him in from the field until the prophet said, look, I see somebody I need to see. And when the Lord made that great promise to David, he said, who am I, sovereign Lord? Who am I? And what is my family that you have brought me this far? Remember Gideon in Judges 6, when the people of Israel were under attack from the Midianites, the angel appeared to Gideon
And when the Lord, when the

Angel appeared to Gideon. Gideon himself was surprised. He said, "Please, Lord, how can I save Israel? How can I save Israel? Behold, my clan is the weakest in Manasseh. I am the least in my father's house." Again, up from the weakest clan, and from the youngest, the least in his house, the Lord said to him, "But I will be with you. But I will be with you." And that's what you can take to the bank this morning. Perhaps you are the weakest. Perhaps you are the least. Perhaps you are one that people are want to overlook. But if he's calling you to do it, go ahead and do it. He has said, "But I will be with you." And I love that. After Gideon gave that excuse, the response from the angel was, "But I will be with you. But I will be with you." So, this morning, list your weaknesses. List your weaknesses. And then hear the voice of the Holy Spirit say, "But I will be with you." I know you are a stammerer. Yes, I know. I know that you are a sinner. But your heart is with me. You have repented. I know about your weakness. I know you have nothing. I know your resources are lean. Yes, I know. I know you are physically weak. Yes, I know. I know that you don't have a job right now. Yes, I know. Yes, I know. I know that you don't have a spouse right now. Yes, I know. I know that you don't have what is, you are not totally qualified, but I will be with you. And you see, that is everything. That is everything. Remember David again. Think about David again when he killed Goliath. Was he in the army? He was not even in the army when he killed Goliath. Did he have strong instruments? No. Did he have an imposing stature? No. Yet he was moved by he was zealous for the Lord. He was zealous for the honor of God. He reached into his bag. What he found there was only a stone. And with that stone, Goliath the giant was slain. Goliath the giant was slain. Hope that you will believe that the Lord can use just what you have. Hope that you will believe that the Lord can use just what you have. And by faith, you just go ahead. Go ahead in the name of the Lord. It is not the end. It is not the end. The Lord is still with you. You are not too old. You are not too weak. You are not so unimportant. You are not so inconsequential. The Lord can use you. The Lord can use you. The Lord wants to use you, in fact. He wants to use you. He wants to use you to do mighty things. He turns weakness into strength. Remember Naaman? Naaman thought bathing in the Jordan was something very foolish. And he had said to himself, "Look, I've been afflicted with this leprosy. Nobody has the cure for it. Now, this girl has persuaded me to come here. Now I'm here. You're now telling me that the solution is to bathe in the Jordan. In the Jordan." Naaman was furious. He was furious. And this is what he said. He said, "I thought that he would surely come out to me and stand and call on the name of God, wave his hand over the spot and cure my leprosy. But now," he said, "I should go and wash in the Jordan." But you see, he was persuaded. He went in there, and listen to what the Bible records. The record says, "So he went down and dipped himself in the Jordan seven times, as the man of God had told him. And his flesh was restored, and he became clean like that of a young boy." He became clean like that of a young boy. There, child of God, this morning, the Lord is saying to you, "I turn weakness into strength. My grace is sufficient for you. I will be with you. I will be with you so that the excellency of the power, that all-surpassing power, will be shown to be of God, will be shown to be from God and not from you." You're going to do greater than you think yourself able to do right now. Yes, the Lord can help you do greater things than you think yourself able to do right now. That's what He does. That is what He specializes in. And that is the call of the Holy Spirit to you this morning. It turns weaknesses into strength. And that is why that song says, Let the weak say, "I'm strong." Let the weak say, "I'm strong." Let the poor say, "I'm rich." That is the power of God. That is what the Lord has done in me. And that's what the Lord will do in you as well.

0: Yes, it's what the Lord has done in me. Thank you so very much for joining us this morning for Motivated by Faith Monday. Do stay with us for On the Lord's Side, Christian Perspectives on News and Current Events.
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4: 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Have faith. Have faith in God. Whatever you're waking up to this morning, whatever challenges are lined up for you this week, the ones you know, the ones you do not know of, all that you will have faith in God, and you will say, this is the day that the Lord has made. That is, the Lord God Almighty is the one on the throne. The Lord God Almighty is the one reigning. He alone is the King. There is no one like Him. And you say, I will enter His gate with thanksgiving. This is the day He has made, and I'll be glad, I'll rejoice and be glad in it. Why should a Christian rejoice and be glad in this new day? One, because the Lord God Almighty, He made this day. He made all things. Second, because the Lord Almighty, He has been on the throne. He is on the throne. He will always be on the throne. Third, because the Lord Almighty, He has solemnly promised, saying, I will never leave you. I will never forsake you. Fourth, because this Lord God Almighty, you know who He is? He's a good God, and His compassion is forever, and His truth abides to all generations. What is more, this wonderful God and Father, He is so great and pleasing in all His ways. This is not one will, when you ask Him for a stone, He gives you. When you ask Him for a bread, He gives you a stone. That's not who He is. It's not one who, when you ask Him for meat, He gives you a serpent. He's a good God. He's a merciful God. He's the one who is on the throne. He's the one who has the whole world in His hands. The earth is the Lord's and all His fullness, the world and those who dwell in it. So if the Lord made this day, if the Lord is King, if the Lord has solemnly promised not to leave you nor forsake you, if the Lord is good, if His mercy is everlasting, if His truth endures to generations, if no judge of His word will fail, then why will you not rejoice and be glad in the day that He has made? Let's begin this morning by celebrating that indeed the Lord has made this day, and because He's God, because He's good, because He loves us, because He has solemnly promised not to leave us, we rejoice and be glad in it. Oh, dear brother, dear sister, cast away every garment of heaviness and look by faith on the Lord God Almighty through our Lord Jesus Christ. Say, this is the day that the Lord has made. I will rejoice and be glad.

0: Oh yes, indeed, Zion, the beautiful city of God. May I invite Reverend Olaifa, if you're available, to please unmute and say the opening prayer. Good evening to you, sir.
1: The Lord bless every one of us, and happy Sunday to you. Shall we pray?
0: Okay, sir.
1: Father, Lord, we want to appreciate you tonight for the blessing of this wonderful day. Thank you, Father, for the blessing of the Sabbath worship that we've all received today, and we appreciate you for the rest as we commence tonight's activity, Lord, on Gospel Bell Radio. We pray that you will take preeminent.
0: Amen.
1: Even as we navigate through this journey of Christianas and the children, we pray that the hidden wisdom you will expose them to us.
0: Amen.
1: We will discover the insights as regard our journey here on earth, and all more importantly, be able to apply it to our lives, and also be able to help others to journey with us towards the heavenly race. Thank you, Father, for everyone. Thank you for the coordinator and moderator of this program. Thank you for everyone that will be participating tonight. Blessed be your name, O Lord. In Jesus' name we have prayed. Amen.
0: Amen.
1: God bless you.
0: Amen. Thank you very much, sir. God bless you too. And thank you all for tuning in today at gospelbellradio.com, and to all the members of the Readers Club who are now with us. Thank you very much for making time. I'm certain that this will be another blessed time before the Lord. And tonight we are reading the chapter titled Heal Difficulty, which many of us will remember from part one, but we have new lessons to learn here. But before we go on, let us read together our study Bible verse from Matthew 7. If you can unmute, please do so, and let us read it together. Matthew 7:13-14. Enter by the narrow gate, for wide is the gate and broad is the way that leads to destruction, and there are many who go in by it, because narrow is the gate and difficult is the way which leads to life, and there are few who find it. Thank you very much for reading along. And we're going to find that in today's text, we are going to find a solid application of these two verses in today's text. For those who were not able to join us yesterday, you can, if you go to gospelbellradio.com, you're going to find a link to listen to yesterday's session, which we have uploaded, and it's going to be a blessing indeed. And if you're at gospelbellradio.com, please just use the table of content to navigate to the heal difficulty, or just heal difficulty. After the end of Simple Sloth and Presumption, I urge everyone to listen to yesterday's session on the end of Simple Sloth and Presumption. What became of them? You must remember those three characters from part one of the Pilgrim's Progress. Now we are here, chapter 10, in this version of the book, Heal Difficulty. I remember, just to remind us, soon after they left the house of the interpreter, they arrived at the cross where Great Heart preached to them about the nature of the righteousness that we have in Christ. And when they left that place, then they then saw Simple Sloth and Presumption, those three characters that Christian himself saw, who were sleeping, who had their legs fettered because they were asleep. And when they got there, they saw them again, but by this time they had been hanged, and they were hanging from the top of a pole, of course dead. The three of them were dead. Who killed them? And a Great Heart gave us more insight about them and the things they did and the people they influenced. So they were not doing, they also influenced a number of people, and we read of their names in the text that we studied yesterday. So of course the Pilgrims, they learned the lesson there and they moved on, and now we come to Heal Difficulty. I want us to bear in mind the story of the Heal Difficulty from Pilgrim's Progress part one. In fact, I'm tempted for us to just quickly refresh our memory of the hill difficulty from Pilgrim's Progress Part 1. And then we continue to read this chapter 10 called Hill Difficulty. Can we have a volunteer, please, to read? I'll just ask you first to read a few paragraphs from Part 1 to remind ourselves of what Christian experienced on the hill difficulty, not all the way through that story. And then we now come back to this Part 2. Okay, Auntie, thank you very much for volunteering. So you're still going to read this difficult English from Part 1, but we're going to get the gist of it before we come to Part 2. Hill difficulty.
2: Okay. Hill difficulty. I beheld then that they all went on till they came to the foot of the hill difficulty, at the bottom of which was a spring. There was also in the same place two other ways beside that which came straight from the gate. One turned to the left hand and the other to the right. At the bottom of the hill, but the narrow way lay right up the hill, and the name of the going up the side of the hill is called difficulty. Christian now went to the spring and drank thereof to refresh himself, and then began to go up the hill, saying, "The hill, though high, I covet to ascend. The difficulty will not me offend, for I perceive the way to life lies here. Come, pluck up heart, let neither faint nor fear. Better, though difficult, the right way to go, than wrong, though easy, where the end is woe." The other two also came to the foot of the hill, but when they saw that the hill was steep and high, and there were two other ways to go, and supposing also that these two ways might meet again with that up which Christian went on the other side of the hill, therefore they were resolved to go in those ways. Now the name of one of these ways was Danger, and the name of the other Destruction. So the one took the way which is called Danger, which led him into a great wood, and the other took directly up the way to Destruction, which led him into a wide field full of dark mountains, where he stumbled and fell and rose no more. Shall they who wrong begin yet rightly end? Shall they at all have safety for their friend? No, in headstrong manner they set out, and headlong will they fall at last, no doubt. I looked then after Christian to see him go up the hill, where I perceived he fell from running to going, and from going to clambering upon his hands and his knees, because of the steepness of the place. Now, about the midway to the top of the hill was a pleasant harbour, made by the Lord of the hill for the refreshing of weary travelers.
0: Okay, thank you so very much, Auntie. This is from Part 1 of Pilgrim's Progress. This is the account of Christian. The account of Christian at Hill Difficulty. And I want us to note these things, because there will be a reference to this account, and then it will give us a solid basis to discuss today's reading. In this text, we have a reference to the two others. Who were these two? Can we remember them? Who were these two others? You know, in this text that Auntie just read from Part 1, there is a reference to the two others. Christian got to the Hill Difficulty, and then there were two other persons.
2: There were always two. Mistrust, Timoros.
0: Okay. So not yet. You see that? So at the foot of the hill, he was traveling with formalists and hypocrisy.
2: Okay, formalists and hypocrisy.
0: Yes, formalists and hypocrisy. They had jumped the wall to get into the pilgrim way. But when they got to the hill difficulty, Christian took the steep road, which was in the middle. Was very difficult. He took that, but they took the other route that appeared to be easy, and that was their end. Later on, he met with timorous and mistrust up on the hill. Okay, so that's from part one. Now let's read part two and let us all pay attention so that we can discuss it. Okay, now this is the account of Christiana and her group at the hill difficulty. Okay, go ahead, Dante.
2: They continued on until they reached the foot of the hill difficulty, where their faithful guide, Mr. Greatheart, took the opportunity to recount what happened when Christian himself passed through this place. First, he led them to a spring. "Look," he said, "this is the spring Christian drank from before climbing the hill. Back then, the water was clear and refreshing. Now it's muddled by the feet of those who care nothing for pilgrims and don't want them to quench their thirst here. Does it seem like a small thing to you to eat up the good pasture and then trample the rest with your feet, or to drink of the clear waters only to muddy what's left with your feet?" Ezekiel 34:18. At this, Mercy said, Why would anyone be so envious, I wonder?" But Greatheart replied, "The water can still be used. If it's drawn into a clean vessel, the dirt will settle and then the water will clear again." So Christiana and her companions did just that. They filled an earthen pot and let it stand until the dirt settled at the bottom. Then they drank the clean water from the top. Next, Greatheart showed them two byways at the foot of the hill. "These parts," he said, "are where formality and hypocrisy went astray. They are dangerous. When Christian passed through this way, two travelers perished here. Although the paths are now blocked by chains, posts, and a ditch, some still attempt them, preferring the risk over the effort of climbing this hill." Christiana added, "The way of transgressors is hard. Good judgment brings favor, but the way of transgressors is hard." Proverbs 13:15. "It's amazing they even managed to enter these paths without breaking their necks," she said. Greatheart responded, "Some people are determined to take the risk. Even if one of the king's servants warns them, calling out that they are on the wrong path and urging them to turn back, they refuse to listen. Instead, they arrogantly reply, 'We won't heed your words from the king. We will do whatever we want.' As for the word you spoke to us in the name of the Lord, we won't listen to you. We will do whatever we please, offering sacrifices to the Queen of Heaven, just as we, our ancestors, our kings and officials did in the towns of Judah and the streets of Jerusalem. Back then, we had plenty of food, were well off, and saw no trouble." Jeremiah 44:16-17. "Look further ahead," Greatheart continued, "and you will see that these parts are clearly marked as dangerous, not just by the posts, chains and ditch, but also by hedges blocking the way, yet people still choose to go down there." Christiana observed, "They are lazy. They don't want to put in the effort. They find the uphill road too unpleasant. So it's unfulfilled as the scripture says. It is fulfilled as the scripture says, 'The way of the lazy is a hedge of thorns. The way of the slothful is like a hedge of thorns, but the path of the upright is a highway.'" Proverbs 15:19. "Indeed," she concluded, they would rather risk walking into a trap than endure the climb and complete the journey to the celestial city." They continued their journey up the hill, though it was steep and challenging. Before long, Christiana started to breathe heavily and remarked, "This hill certainly takes your breath away. No wonder those who value comfort over their souls prefer an easier path." Mercy, exhausted, said, "I need to sit down." And even the youngest child began to cry. But Greatheart encouraged them, saying, "Don't sit here. Just a little further ahead is the prince's resting place." He then took the little boy by the hand and led him upward. When they finally reached the resting place, they gladly sat down, drenched in sweat. Mercy exclaimed, How sweet rest is to those who work hard. How kind of the prince to provide these places of relief. Come to me, all you who are weary and burdened, and I will give you rest. Matthew 11:28. I have heard much about this resting place, but have never seen it until now. However, we must be careful not to fall asleep here, for I've heard that poor Christians paid a heavy price for doing so. Greatheart turned to the children and asked, "How are you, little ones? What do you think of this pilgrimage now?" The youngest replied, "I almost gave up, but thank you for helping me. I remember what my mother once said, the way to heaven is like climbing a ladder, and the way to hell is like descending a hill. I'd rather climb the ladder to life than slide down to destruction." Mercy added, "But as the saying goes, going downhill is easy." James, the boy, responded, "I think the day will come when going downhill will be the hardest of all." Greatheart smiled and said, "Well said, my boy." And Mercy laughed while James blushed. Christiana then said, "Let's have a little refreshment to lift our spirits while we rest. I have a piece of pomegranate, some honeycomb, and a little bottle of spirit that Mr. Interpreter gave me." Mercy said, "I noticed he called you aside. I thought he gave you something." Christiana replied, "Yes, he did. And as I promised when we first left home, you shall share in all the good I have." She shared the food and they all ate, including Mercy and the children. Christiana offered some to Greatheart, but he declined, saying, "You are on a journey, but I will soon return home. I eat this daily there. Enjoy your meal." After eating and chatting, Greatheart said, "The day is slipping by. Let's get ready to move on." As they prepared to leave, Christiana realized she had left her bottle of spirits behind and sent her son back to retrieve it. Mercy commented, "This seems to be the place where things are easily lost or forgotten. Christian lost his scroll here, and now Christiana has forgotten her bottle. Why does this happen?" Greatheart explained, "It's due to sleep or forgetfulness. Some sleep when they should stay awake, and others forget when they should remember. This often leads to loss during times of rest. Pilgrims should stay alert and remember the blessings they have received, even in the moments of great joy, to avoid turning their rejoicing into sorrow." As they moved on, they came to the spot where Mistrust and Timorous had tried to convince Christian to turn back because of the lions. There they saw a platform with an inscription and a poem. "Let those who see this stage take heed of heart and tongue as they proceed, for if they don't, they risk their faith, as others have in times of late." Underneath the poem it read, "This stage was erected to warn and punish those who, like Mistrust and Timorous, discouraged pilgrims. Both were burnt here and a hot iron on their tongues for trying to hinder Christians." Mercy remarked, "This reminds me of scripture. What will he do to you? And what more besides, you deceitful tongue? He will punish you with the warrior's sharp arrows, with burning coals of the broom bush. Psalm 120:4.
0: Thank you so very much, Auntie, for reading that lengthy passage. That is the chapter 10 in this book, The Pilgrim's Progress, Part 2 by John Boyan, titled Hill Difficulty. And just before we read this chapter, we read some portion from Pilgrim's Progress Part 1, the one also titled Hill Difficulty. And we have references to the experience of Christian at the Hill Difficulty. Now we have read of the experience of Christiana, Mercy, and Christiana's children at the Hill Difficulty. What does this hill symbolize? What does this hill symbolize? We know that this is a book of allegory, of symbols and metaphors. What does it symbolize, this hill difficulty that they got to? Obviously, they had to climb it, as Christian did climb ill difficulty. And they also now have to climb. If you recall from part one, it said that when Christian eventually started climbing that hill, the person who was dreaming, John Boyan, said, "I perceived he fell from running to going, and from going to clambering upon his hands and knees because of the steepness of the place." This is the Old English version, but you know, it said Christian started running. I mean, he had to climb the hill, a steep hill, but he started by running, very energetic and very enthusiastic. And then from running, he went to walking, his pace slowed to walking, and then he couldn't even walk again. He started crawling on his hands and knees, showing, just depicting how difficult it is to climb that hill. And in this case as well, if you notice while Auntie was reading this, there is a mention of how Christina said that she was almost out of breath, and that's how difficult that hill was and still is. What is this hill, difficulty? What does this symbolize? And of course, we need our experience from part one to fully understand this. Brahma, go ahead.
3: Okay, I just wanted to say, in my view, maybe my view might not be consistent with what I had thought, but in the first one, we are doing the other side. But what I feel is it symbolizes our race as Christians. And then you look at it. Initially, when you become a Christian, I think you're very excited because things just happen. I mean, things seem to happen fast.
0: Yes.
3: So it gets to a point where you begin to see that there's some struggle.
0: Mm-hmm.
3: Some things begin to test you, and then the excitement is all gone. Those are the areas where growth really begins.
0: Yes.
3: Because you need to, there will be some very hard lessons to learn. For one to really begin to grow.
0: Mm-hmm.
3: So that's the running, the crawling, then the running, the crawling.
0: Yes.
3: So the clambering, the running, the clambering, and then the crawling.
0: Yes.
3: So those, for me, I think those are the times that you begin, just like in the discussion we were having yesterday, that I think Auntie was saying that there are times when you don't feel like praying.
0: Mm-hmm.
3: If I remember well yesterday.
0: Yes.
3: So I think those are times when you begin to see that the momentum has really gone out of your Christian race.
0: Mm-hmm.
3: It seems though. So, but there are times when the fruit of the Spirit begins to kick in.
0: Yeah.
3: Because I mean, you really need at that time, you really know whether how developed you are in those fruits, or how much of the manifestation of the fruits that can really happen in your life. Because then you need patience, you need perseverance, you need all the strength of character.
0: Mm-hmm.
3: That the Holy Spirit said you need to really manifest them at that point.
0: Yes.
3: Else you can give up. So that's just what I see.
0: Yeah, and thank you very much for that. And I love that you mentioned something about growth there, about how at a point it becomes difficult for a Christian to actually grow, to grow in godliness. And this is so interesting that it's coming immediately after the end of Sloth. The end of simple sloth and presumption. People who were complacent. I know yesterday we spoke at length about complacency. People who are complacent, and the pilgrims rightly identified that they were complacent. But now the pilgrims themselves, they now come to a difficult point in their journey, where to continue in their journey to become godlike, so that they can become part of the church at the top of the hill. Remember that at the top of this hill, there is a palace called Beautiful, which is a church to welcome new Christians. At this point, these are new Christians, babes in the faith, really. And now they have to climb that difficult hill to grow, as Brahma mentioned it, to grow in godliness, overcome certain things of the flesh, and grow in godliness and become truly worthy of acceptance into the Church of Christ, into the body of believers. And now they face this difficulty here, and they had to climb it. This also can represent difficulty generally in the before a Christian, because at the root of every difficulty before a Christian is actually a matter of choosing either to be godly or not godly. You find that most times, if you want to avoid some difficulty, there will be some other alternatives that are not godly, that are not God glorifying, that he could take, which is what happened to formalists and hypocrisy when Christian was walking. When the three of them got there, Christian looked at the hill, very difficult, very steep to climb, and formalists and hypocrisy looked at the hill, difficult to climb, but they saw other roads by the hill. And they thought to themselves, look, we better not climb this difficulty. Let us take this one called danger, one called destruction. They just said, look, the road will just meet up with the narrow road, maybe at the end. And they took those alternative roads, and they were destroyed, of course. So we see that this is symbolizing the difficulty in growing in godliness. To be like God, which is our calling, and any other difficulty that a Christian faces in the quest to remain in the pilgrim way. Our Lord has already said it's the access to it is narrow, and the road itself is difficult. Can we remember what did Christian do? What was the first thing he did when he got to the foot of that hill and he saw how difficult it was to climb the hill? What was the first thing he did? Of course, we read from part one that at the foot of that hill, at the bottom of which was a spring. And what was the first thing that Christian did when he got there? Okay, go ahead, Reverend.
3: I think we read that he took time out to drink of the fresh water. Mm-hmm. And this is an indication that there was a refreshing to his soul. And honestly, when Auntie was reading this the other time, the idea that came to my mind was Psalm 23, where the psalmist David said, he led me beside the still water.
0: Oh, yes.
3: He refreshed my soul. And this is just the idea that came to my mind. And that is what always happens in our pilgrim journey. Mm-hmm. You know, there have been times of challenges in our pilgrim journey in this life. And we just discovered that at one point in time, when the earth seems to be very high, all of a sudden we discovered that, wow, so it's not that serious as we are usually thinking. Maybe after overcoming the hill, the odds, and then the next thing, we just see a kind of refreshing that comes to my soul. As if angels come to just pat us at the back and say, well done, faithful servant. Yes, okay, you have overcome this level. All right, get prepared for the next level. So that's my take on it.
0: Thank you very much for that. You're absolutely right. The first thing Christian did when he got to the hill, when he saw how steep that hill was to drink from that spring. And this is where we should be asking ourselves, what does that spring represent? And Reverend has already made allusion to it. That spring represents where it represents the promises of God, or the, in general sense, the goodness of God promise to those who face difficulty. And the goodness of God is manifested in different ways, in his promises, the word of God, in the fellowship we have with other believers, in the testimonies we have of answered prayers in the past, the victories of the past. and you can think of so many others. Anything that we help to fortify a Christian, that we help to solidify the resolve of a Christian, to increase a Christian's confidence when facing difficulty, either the difficulty to become more godly or any other form of difficulty whatsoever, the provisions that God has made. And we can discuss that. What provisions can we say God has made for the Christian? You want to think about His word, His promises in His word. You want to think about, you know, great sermons that the Holy Spirit has put in the heart of preachers. You want to think about Christian fellowship. You want to think about your recalling of the great victories that God has given you. These are the things that constitute refreshing to the soul, refreshing to the soul of a pilgrim. And I think this is a lesson here from part one, that when we face difficulty, don't just confront that difficulty. First, refresh yourself in the goodness of God, in His promises, in His word, through the Holy Spirit, through faithful preachers, in the fellowship of believers, and in recalling the loving kindness of God. So that was what Christian did. And these pilgrims as well, Christiana and the others, of course, because now they have a faithful guide, Mr. Greatheart, that was the first thing they did as well. But what's the interesting thing about that spring now? He said, Greatheart led them to it. He said, look, this is the spring Christian drank from before climbing the hill. Listen to this. And I said, back then, the water was clear and refreshing. Now it's muddied by the feet of those who care nothing for pilgrims and don't want them to quench their thirst there. Can you imagine this? When Christian passed by this hill, he refreshed himself in the spring. Greatheart is saying to us now, and saying to the people, back then, the water was clear and refreshing, but now it is muddied by the feet of those who care nothing for pilgrims and don't want them to quench their thirst. What do you think John Bunyan was referring to here, to say that that spring representing the goodness of God for those, the goodness of God prepared for those who are facing difficulty? And we have highlighted the different forms that goodness can take. Now, he's saying that it is now muddied by the feet. Imagine you going to a spring, and you want to climb a difficult hill, a steep hill, and you say, oh, I need to take some water, I need to fortify myself and refresh myself before I begin this climb. And then you go to the spring, and what do you find there? Muddied spring, made dirty by the feet of those who care nothing for pilgrims and don't really want them to quench their thirst. What do you think John Bunyan was alluding to here? The muddied spring, Bramak.
3: Okay, so I was just thinking about when the Bible talks about the washing of the word as of water. So I would imagine that the word refreshes us. Mm-hmm. That is, if it is preached correctly.
0: Correctly, good.
3: But if it is not preached correctly, I want to imagine that this muddied water, because when you muddy something, it means you don't really want people to enjoy it, or you want there to be some confusion.
0: Exactly.
3: So I think I feel that it will stand for people who make the word of God become ineffective.
0: Exactly.
3: By preaching it wrongly.
0: That's what I will,
3: because the word of God is supposed to encourage us. It's supposed to be something that builds us up. But when there's a way people will preach it, that it becomes a discouragement.
0: Mm-hmm.
3: It will tear people down. So I think that's for me, that's what I see here.
0: Yeah.
3: And once people once the word of God has that effect, then people will be discouraged to continue in the journey.
0: Exactly. Thank you so very much. People will be discouraged from continuing in the journey. That's a very beautiful one that you have mentioned. Venerable, do you want to say something? Okay, I saw your microphone on
4: me. Yes. Okay. Just wanted to add to what Bramak just said, you know. And I agree with him 101%.
0: Okay.
4: Then there may be another way to look at it.
0: Okay.
4: Is that, I mean, when false teachings or wrong doctrines are taught young believers, you know, it's so they are not the downside, the disadvantage is that they are not prepared for that ill difficulty, because that's the part.
0: Yes.
4: But they are not prepared because of, you know, the kind of water that they drank.
0: Yes.
4: At the foot of the hill. So even though they were embark on climbing the hill,
0: yes,
4: but they may not be able to survive it.
0: Absolutely. Yes.
4: Because of the pollution brought about by those wrong teachings, they will rather look for this shortcut that leads to destruction. And then in practical sense, there, you know Jesus said that you will know the truth and the truth will make you free.
0: Yes.
4: I love to refer to John chapter 6, is it 59 or 69 now, where, you know, he preached at some point, and the Bible says many stopped following him.
0: Yes.
4: Just stopped following him. And he asked the 12 if they also want to go.
0: Exactly.
4: So and Peter said, to whom shall we go?
0: You have the word of life.
4: You know, so that's that, you know, because they were able to consume this sound doctrine.
0: Yes.
4: Yes, they climbing the hill will not be, because it's called ill difficulty.
0: Yes.
4: It will not be easy.
0: Mm-hmm.
4: But that clean water,
0: yes,
4: that water will always carry us through the storm or the difficulty, and we will know that that's where we should go.
0: Mm-hmm.
4: I mean, that's the route.
0: Mm-hmm.
4: You know. So, but you know, when you have teachings that says some, you know, in of course you understand what we are talking about, even in today's church, you know, the Nigerian church, you know, the kind of we understand the pollution that is coming from the Nigerian church to other parts of Africa and other parts of the world. There are doctrines, there are teachings that are unforgivable. They are not able to sustain a young believer.
0: Mm-hmm.
4: They are not able to sustain young believers. You know, I was telling somebody that if we go by this teaching, it's easy, it's convenient, you know, so to say.
0: Mm-hmm.
4: But when real persecution comes, you know, so to say,
0: mm-hmm.
4: but when real persecution comes into this country, you know,

0: trains, so that by the time they begin to climb the hill, even though it will be difficult, they won't be thinking of, looking for an easy path.
1: Exactly.
0: You know, apart from this path here. Thank you, sir.
1: Thank you so very much for that, Venerable. And thank you for linking it with what Great Heart told them to do about the muddied water. I mean, just before we leave this muddied water issue, we have to think of those who actually muddied the water. Who are these people? Say people who don't care for, who care nothing for pilgrims and don't want them to quench their thirst. Of course, we are talking about false prophets. We are talking about the Antichrist himself. And we are talking about, you know, careless believers who, because of their careless conduct, have made things that should otherwise serve to help pilgrims, they have made them to become things that pilgrims now don't like. So people who are facing difficulty, no, we are talking about that spring, the goodness of God prepared for those who face difficulty. We look at his word now, as Venerable has mentioned, Brother Mark, now marked by evil doctrines, false doctrines, false teachings. They have muddied the water. Sometimes people don't even know what is true or what is not. Look at the fellowship of believers should ordinarily be a good place for a Christian facing difficulty, you know, to take some confidence, to go in fellowship with believers and take comfort and courage and then face the difficulty. But you find that in the fellowship of believers too, you find all sorts of people who backbite, people who don't show love as they should. All these things constitute the muddying of the water, so much so that a person facing difficulty who then wants to take refuge in sound sermons, in the fellowship of believers, in the word of God, can look at it nowadays and see how dirty it has become. You are not even able to, you just think that it's a dirty spring, so much so that you don't even want to drink out of it at all. On the one hand, we should be admonishing ourselves, in what ways am I muddying the water? Maybe in what way am I contributing to the fellowship of Christians that people will not even want to take solace there? In what ways am I manipulating the word of God when I preach? We should admonish ourselves there. But then we should also look at it. Is that then a reason why we should not take comfort in the goodness of God before facing difficulty? And Great Heart said, as Venerable mentioned, said the water can still be used. And this is another point for us to discuss. The water can still be used. And we have the metaphor here. He said, Great Heart said, you draw it into a clean vessel. So you draw the muddied water. Great Heart said, draw it into a clean vessel. Then the dirt will settle and the water will clear again. So Christian and her companions did just that. They filled an earthen pot and let it stand until the dirt settled at the bottom. Then they drank the clean water from the top. This is an interesting metaphor. So how do we as we all agree, very well mentioned it, we look at the world today, at contemporary Christianity, really everything that God created, that God meant for our good, meant for our encouragement and for our comfort when facing difficulty, because everything has been muddied, made dirty by different people, by different factors. How do we then, how do we draw out the clean water? How do we draw out the clean water? I mean, what does this metaphor mean? Great Heart saying, draw it into a clean vessel, allow it to settle, then drink the clean water from the top. Because the other alternative is to say, look, because everything is so dirty, I don't even need this spring. Let me just face the difficulty by my own power, because I can't even know which is right or which is not. How do we then separate it? What is this clean vessel into which Great Heart said, even this muddied water, pour it into a clean vessel, and then the dirt will settle? What do you think he was commending to the pilgrims to do? Okay, go ahead, man.
2: Okay, so it just reminds me of the letters that Paul was writing to Timothy about the people in Ephesus, that there are some people that were preaching wrong things, and that he needs to go there and set things right. Yeah. So when you put the gospel of God into trusted hands, then even the

0: confusion. They will, those people will take their time to listen to those confusion, those confusing doctrines, and then they will set everything straight. And it also reminds me when that letter, you remember 2 Timothy 2:15, where it says, be diligent to present yourself approved to God,
1: exactly,
0: a worker that does not need to be ashamed, rightly dividing the word of truth. So this is what comes to my mind, that the people drawing the word into that wrong doctrine, into which is a dirty water, is for those people to actually be knowledgeable about the wrong things that have been taught. Then they will go about correcting those wrong doctrines, so that people will then have the right information and be able to behave appropriately. So that's the way I think this applies
1: exactly, so that people can then have a sense of how to apply the word correctly. Thank you very much. After Tutu, then I'll call Reverend Olaifa. Tutu, go ahead. Thank you. Good evening.
2: Thank you. Good evening. It also brings to mind the reference to the Berean church, that when they hear the word of God, they go back to, you know, reflect on it, look at it. Yeah. So that's just what that allegory calls to mind to me, for us to listen to the word of God with the mind, receive the word, but go back to, you know, filter it.
1: Yes.
2: Look at whatever message we have received side by side, the word of God itself, and take out the truth, and, you know, from whatever we have taken.
1: Exactly. So, yeah, exactly. And you are quite right, saying that clean vessel will be the word of God, and you hear it. Maybe you draw from the muddied water, and you want to compare it and do some form of experiment to see whether in the clean vessel it will still appear clean, because in that place you're going to see what is clean and what is not clean. Good. Reverend, go ahead, sir. Yes, Reverend Laifa, please go ahead. Okay,
3: sir. I see from this point, what just came to my mind was Hebrews chapter 10, verse 22 to 23.
1: Okay, 22-23. Yes, go ahead, sir. Let us draw near with a sincere heart, in full assurance of faith, having our hearts sprinkled clean from an evil conscience and our bodies washed with pure water. Okay, Reverend, I'm not sure you are still there. I can't hear you. Maybe just me. Okay, I'm hoping that Reverend will be able to join us again. Must be something with his network. But it was referring to Hebrews 10:22 there. Let us draw near with a sincere heart, in full assurance of faith, having our hearts sprinkled clean from an evil conscience, and our bodies washed with the Holy Spirit. And just before now, Tutu made reference to the Berean Christians, who whatever they had would then distill it through the word of God. You want to look at it through the word of God. Okay, Reverend, if you're back, please go ahead, sir. We just didn't hear you for a while. Okay,
3: I'm with you now, sir.
1: Okay, yes, we can hear you.
3: Am I with you now?
1: Yes, sir.
3: All right. So, looking at what the encouragement that we are offered in that Hebrews chapter 10 by the author, you will all agree with me that apart from the Berean Christians, this is also a dimension through which we can look at this muddled water, because truly we all hear the word of God, and the Lord can only help us by coming to God with a clear conscience. And this is one of those things that also contributes to this new vessel, that a clean vessel that was the great heart made mention, that this water can be scooped with and then be allowed to settle. These are all stages of our Christian journey as well. One of the things that I saw as far as Christianity is concerned in the modern time is we discover that we now have Christians who are impatient.
1: Christians who are impatient, right?
3: Yes, very well, sir. Impatient Christians, Christians who are very who want everything very easy, who are very lazy, who don't want to do anything. And remembering also what Paul told the Church of God at Ephesus as well, that with many difficulties we will pass through many tribulations. And also we can also see this as part of the muddled water that we all go through. And of course, we can see what is happening. Just like Venerable rightly mentioned the other time, the dilution we experience in Nigeria today as far as the Word of God is concerned. So the way I see this coming to me as a person is this kind of gathering that we pull ourselves together. Reading of the Christian's Pilgrim Progress and the Christiana's Pilgrim's Progress, I see it as a way through which we are trying to scoop water with a clean vessel and then trying to drink from it after it's settled, so that we can have it, have clean water, try to understand together the Word of God, and be able to encourage one another in this journey, so that none will be discouraged, and as many that are listening, they will understand very well the dimension through which their Christian race is taking them, and they will be encouraged as well, and they will know that there is no time for giving up, but rather they should walk on, and they will be reminded of the fact that there are so many people who don't want them to get to the celestial city. And so they need not to listen to people like that. No matter what they come up with, behave like the Bereans. Remember Hebrews chapter 10, verse 22 to 23. And I pray that God will help each and every one of us in Jesus' name. Amen. Thank you for the privilege, sir.
1: Amen. Amen. Thank you very much, Reverend. And you are right on point. So just to summarize the things that we have discussed now, the muddied spring represents all the gifts of God for pilgrims in difficulty: His word, His grace, spiritual refreshment through fellowship, through testimonies, through sermons. All these things, when they have been polluted by the world or by sin or by Satan, when these things have been polluted by the world, sin, or Satan, then it behoves a Christian to then draw near with faith and discernment. Faith, repentance, and devotion and discernment. Draw near and then draw the water into such a clean heart, a heart that is filled with the Word of God, has been purified by the Word of God. And then be patient to distill the dirt, you know, away from the clean portion of the water. And so, and as Reverend rightly mentioned, that will be a time spent in meditating on the Word of God, like Tutu said, like the Bereans, you know, searching out the truth. So that you just don't say, okay, I mean, there are two extremes. Some people will come to the muddy spring and say, look, this is too dirty, I don't even need God's provision, let me just face my difficulty on my own, because look, everything is muddied. That's one extreme. The other extreme is to just take the muddied water like that, just drink it, and then proceed to face the difficulty. Both extremes are dangerous. In the first extreme, you cannot survive by your own power. In the next extreme, you would be misled and misguided. The right portion is, whenever we find the spring muddied, let us then draw near with a clean conscience, with faith and discernment, and trusting in the Word of God. A vessel that has been cleaned by the Word of God, pour whatever you have heard. pour that muddied water into a vessel that has been cleaned by repentance and the word of God, then wait to hear from the Lord, wait to for it to distill, study diligently to make yourself approved unto God, like the Bereans, search out the scriptures, and then when you find what is true, then hold on to it, and then you drink from that. And my prayer is that God will really help us so that we are not feeding ourselves with muddied water, and to give us the patience and the discernment, to go through this process before taking of any spring for our refreshment. Okay, and then a great heart then showed them two byways at the foot of the hill. Now let's not forget, we read from Pilgrim's Progress Part 1 just now. This part where formality and hypocrisy went astray. They saw the hill very steep, difficult to climb, so they chose the easier ways, one called dangerous, one called destruction, and of course their names speak for themselves. And this is something interesting. When formality and hypocrisy took those ways, dangerous and destruction, because they appeared easy, they did not even see any sign that they should not take that place. And now listen to what Greta said. Greta said, when Christians passed this way, two travelers perished there. Although the paths are now blocked by chains, posts, and a ditch, some still attempt them, preferring the risk over the effort of climbing this hill. I don't know if anybody can unpack this. You see, it says here, when Christians passed through this place, those two travelers, formality and hypocrisy, they perished. And at that time, we did not read that there were dangerous signs or some blockade on those two paths. But said now, the paths are now blocked by chains, posts, and a ditch. Let's look at the chains. Meaning that somebody with a good conscience, a benevolent being, has put chains on those dangerous part, those destructive parts, to warn people, right? I mean, if you come to a place and you see the difficult road, which is a steep hill, and then you see roads appearing easy, but then there's a chain. A chain will suggest don't go in, right? Not only chain, you also see a post. A post will be a signpost. So obviously the signpost will be saying danger ahead or destruction ahead, don't go in there. And then it says there's even a ditch there, meaning that for you to even step into that seemingly easy road, there is a ditch you have to jump. All of this to discourage people from taking those alternative road. They're not even alternative, strictly speaking, because they don't lead to the same place. Those deceptive parts. Who do you think put the chains, the post, and the ditch there? And then we read that some people still attempt them, preferring the risk over the effort of climbing the hill. The risk over the effort. And we see that this is the we have two things distinguishing the narrow path from the broad way, the difficult way from the broad way. You see, risk over effort. Some people, notwithstanding the chains, the posts, the ditch, they still take the other parts because they just can't put in the effort of climbing this hill. This hill is too high, too steep. I can't put in the effort and say, look, this is an easier path. But you have been warned, there is danger ahead, there is risk ahead. Oh, I'd rather take the risk. It's easier. And I want us to reflect on the theme of ease. The theme of ease versus how people can be reckless, sinners and believers who are misguided can be reckless to just assume risk, all because they want to avoid the effort, because they want ease. Ease is something that is one of the things that the devil uses to lure Christians from the narrow path. Ease. So you find, this is quite interesting that since the time of Christian, there is now a chain, obviously discouraging people from taking those paths, those other paths. There are posts, there are ditches there. Don't go here, don't go there, don't go there. But some people still attempt them, preferring the risk over the effort of climbing this hill. And this also helps us to make decisions from time to time. You know, some people talk about having a good framework for decision making. You want to ask yourself, whatever you are being taught, whatever the word is suggesting is the right thing to do. You want to ask yourself, am I doing this because it is easy? And when you see that a path is not godly, you always find that there is a risk involved. But people just say, just for the sake of doing what is easy, people tend to risk so much. And in spiritual matters, risking anything could mean, you know, risking your life, really. Just the same way that formality and hypocrisy were destroyed because they just wanted the easy way. They wanted to avoid the effort of climbing the hill, and they took the risk of following a path. The admonition here is that we should have our eyes open to the chains that have been put there, to the posts, and we are going to find those posts right in the Word of God, saying there is danger ahead and we should not jump any ditch into a path that seems easy. Christiana added, the way of the transgressors is hard, because that's so true. You see, the person who is a transgressor, transgression is just to go against the Word of God, to go against the Lord of God. Once you transgress, you go against God's word. And say the way of the transgressor is hard. But you see, the devil presents that path that is transgressing the Word of God as easy. But it is a hard road, really. It's a hard road because there are risks involved, and those risks could lead to total destruction. I said it's amazing they even managed to enter this path without breaking their necks. And you see, any path that is not the godly path is someone that is a path that is difficult to actually enter into. Great Heart said of those people, some people are determined to take the risk, even if one of the king's servants warned them, calling out that they are on the wrong path and urging them to turn back. They refuse to listen. Instead, they arrogantly reply, "We won't heed your words from the king. We'll do whatever we want." So we should not be like those Christians or like those pilgrims who will say, yes, we have heard the warnings, don't go, don't step into this place, don't do it. Say, no, don't worry, we are not going to heed the words of your king. We will do whatever we want. And if you read, I think it is in Proverbs, talking about the person who will not listen to wisdom. It says, wisdom is crying in the street, saying, be wise. And said, look, the time will come when wisdom says, I will laugh at your calamity, you know, when the repercussions come. And I pray that we are not going to be among the fools who will say, look, I won't listen, I will do whatever I want. And none of us who is a pilgrim can ever say that we have not been warned. We have the Bible, we know what is right. And may we not be among those who will say, oh, we were not warned at all. And of course, Greta said, if you look very clearly, you will see that this path has been marked as dangerous, not just by posts, chains, and ditch, but also by edges blocking the way. Yet people still choose to go down them. So you have posts, you have chains, you have a ditch, you also have edges blocking the way, meaning that God has been so gracious to us. That's what this is talking about, the goodness of God in pointing to us the dangerous path. And he has done so through his word. He has done so in abundant fashion, pointing out to us what is right and what is wrong. But people still choose to go down there. May we not be in the number of those who do that. So in a way, we're talking about reckless people who say, look, we are not going to listen. We're also talking about lazy people. Christian said they are lazy people because, as somebody used to say, it's always ole ole shigbagbo, meaning that a lazy person cannot really be a Christian because, A, it takes effort, spiritual disciplines, it takes staying in the game and not giving up. Christian said they are lazy. They just see something difficult to do. They want to rise in the faith, and they know they have to study hard. They say, oh, no, I'm not going to do this. They have to devote time. No, I'm not going to do this. And they have to, you know, let go of so many things. No, I can't put in the effort. So many people, because of they don't want to put in the effort, they are lazy. They take the seemingly easy path, which is always destructive, or because they are reckless, they just say, look, I don't want to listen to any warning whatsoever. They had rather risk walking into a trap than endure the climb and complete the journey to Celestial City. You know, they just deceive themselves, or sometimes deceive them to say, look, instead of climbing, just take a risk and take this other path. You're going to get there anyway. And it's a difficult one. And he said, as they began to walk, to climb, Christina said, this hill certainly takes your breath away. I don't know if we all agree. Is the journey to godliness, the journey to being Christ-like, and the pilgrim journey, is it one that takes your breath away? Is it one that makes you pant? Like Christian said, he started running, and then he began to walk, and then he ended up crawling before he found a place of rest. And each of us can ask himself or herself now, what am I doing now? What stage are you now? Are you running? Are you walking? Or are you crawling? Or you're not even feeling the difficulty at all? Are you one of those who will say this hill certainly takes one's breath away? Does it make you pant? Does it make you run out of breath? Is it something difficult? Is it really difficult, as Jesus has said? Or perhaps we can't, are we going to say, well, we can't see, it's not difficult at all? Are we going to say that Jesus said it's a difficult way? And Christian experienced that. Christiana too, here, yeah, saying this hill certainly takes your breath away. It tasks you. I said, no wonder those who value comfort over their souls prefer an easier path. And I think I can resonate with that. You can see some of the things you have to do. For example, you have to mortify your flesh, as Paul wrote. You have to make no provisions for the flesh. And these things are difficult from time to time. As Christians, we are called daily to kill sin. And you want to fight, and it's an ongoing battle. It's a difficult battle. And like Christiana, many of us can say, well, no wonder those who value comfort over their souls prefer an easier path. You know, if you want to be very real, you know that, look, being a Christian, there is the joy of salvation, joy of the Holy Spirit, but it's not an easy thing, because, I mean, you are living in a world that is falling. Even your flesh is not your friend. You know, the spirit and the flesh, they are always warring, they are always at war, so much so that it's a constant battle. And you can understand why some people say, look, I'm never going to join you in a battle like that, because I prefer comfort. Let me just, you know, enjoy myself. And then Mercy said, look, I need to sit down. And Greta said, not here. I don't sit down here. And what can we learn about this? That even when we are tired, it is not at every stage that we can afford to sit down and rest. But finally they reached the resting place, and they gladly sat down. They were drenched in sweat. Mercy exclaimed, how sweet rest is to those who work hard. And we can remember this portion from part one, the safe arbor. They were still climbing the difficult road, but they got to that arbor, that pleasant arbor, you know. And it says the place prepared by the prince of that country, which is alluded for the relief of pilgrims. And you remember, that was the place where Christian slept off and he lost his scroll. And Christiana remembered that. He said, look, I've heard about this place. We must be careful not to fall asleep here, for poor Christian paid a heavy price for doing so. And so they were able to learn from the experience of Christian. Say, look, this is a place that God has provided for us to rest. And what is that safe arbor? What is that pleasant arbor? It will be the comfort of the Holy Spirit, a promise of God in the time of difficulty. Somebody who is climbing a difficult hill and then comes across the promise of God, a revelation from God, maybe a vision from God promising that all will be well, maybe a word from the Bible, a promise from the Bible, something giving comfort. And sometimes we get that and then we relax and then we sit on that. And it's good when we receive such encouragement from the word of God, or from dreams or revelation, or from the encouragement of other people. We should rejoice in it, but then we should not sleep off there. And while they were there, this is what a great heart then turned to the children. I want us to reflect on this, on what one of the children said. Greta said, look, children, are you enjoying the pilgrimage so far? I mean, what do you think they're going to answer? The youngest said, I almost gave up, but thank you for helping me. I remember what my mother once said, the way to heaven is like climbing a ladder and the way to hell is like descending a hill. Does anyone want to comment on that, that metaphor of contrasting climbing a ladder to descending a hill? Is that really the way it is when you contrast going to heaven, traveling to the celestial city, and being on the way to hell? I mean, think of a man who is descending a hill. Think of that man. He's just carefree.
0: So I'll just say that climbing a hill takes a lot of energy. I mean, especially climbing a ladder.
1: Yes.
0: It always so much energy. I mean, I do that every day in my office. My office is on the sixth floor. Okay. I walk up.
1: Yeah.
0: But when I'm going down, I just run down. I don't feel anything. But when I'm going up, by the time I get to the top, I'm just breathing so heavily.
1: Yeah.
0: So it's just you see that on your way up, you expend so much energy.
1: Yes.
0: But on your way down, you almost feel no. You feel no exertion at all.
1: Exactly.
0: At all. So it's just analog is just showing us that it's deliberate effort. It takes deliberate effort to be on this Christian journey.
1: Mm-hmm.
0: But when you're on the other side, you can almost anything goes.
1: Exactly.
0: It's easy not to obey any law.
1: Yes.
0: It's just do whatever.
1: Just do whatever.
0: I mean, and anything goes. There's really no principle, no energy, no thoughts. You don't need to do anything.
1: Mm-hmm.
0: Just do wrong things or don't do what you're told to do.
1: Exactly.
0: Easy.
1: And you know, that's one of the selling points of Satan when he invites people to disregard the law. Because look, just free yourself of all these burdens or of all these laws. Just leave, you know, if you know that song of the Beatles, imagine there is no heaven. Imagine there are no laws. Imagine there is no heaven that we are thinking of, we are going to. Just imagine that there's nothing, that there's no God asking you to do this, that no Bible. Just imagine it. Say, look, we can dream it if we can. And that's what the devil is saying. Just imagine that you are not bound by any moral law, any law whatsoever, and live your life. And that's like descending a hill, carefree. You're just going, it's not even tasking you a bit. And I love what Bramark said, if you have to climb to the sixth floor or to some floors every day, you find that really you have to take it one step at a time. Even if sometimes you can jump, you can take two steps at a time, and maybe not more than two. Because if you start taking three or four steps at a time, you probably get into trouble, injure yourself, or take the risk of stumbling. So the wise thing is to take it one step at a time, and every step will task you. And isn't that what it looks like to be on the pilgrim road? And this is so important for us to be reminded of it, so that when it becomes tasking, just remind yourself, yes, I'm actually climbing. You know, we are marching to Zion. We are marching upward to Zion. That song that we always sing at the beginning of this study. We are marching. Marching itself is tasking. Then marching upward is even doubly tasking. And it just a beautiful thing to be reminded of that tonight. And this from the mouth of the youngest of Christiana's sons, saying, look, the way to heaven is like climbing a ladder. If you're climbing a ladder, you have to take it one wrong at a time. Otherwise, you may just put your leg in the wrong place, and God forbid that one should tumble. And then the way to like hell is climbing. And then he now says something. He said, I think the day will come when going downhill will be the hardest of all. What do you think this boy was referring to here? You know, when he gave the analogy of climbing the ladder and going downhill, everybody applauded him, which is correct. But then he said, but I think the day will come when going downhill will be the hardest of all. What day do you think he was referring to here?
2: Exactly.
1: The day of judgment. Day of judgment when sinners are then, you know, banished to hell. You know, going downhill to hell will be the hardest of all. And we pray that none of us will ever experience that. In Jesus' name. Amen. Exactly. He was talking about the day of judgment when going downhill will be the most difficult of all. So at this point, the pilgrims then decided to rest. have a little refreshment to lift their spirit. Christiana said, oh, I have pomegranate, I have honeycomb, I have a small bottle of spirits that the interpreter gave to me. Of course, the pomegranate, if you look at the Bible over and over again, it was what the spies who went to spy the promised land, what they brought back to show that to show the abundance of God. The pomegranate were also to be put among the garments of the high priest to show the goodness of God and his abundance and his ability to provide for his people. And we see here, Christiana had provisions. Even in the difficulty, he had pomegranate, had honeycomb, and a small bottle of spirit. And she decided to share with the others. He said to Mercy, said, look, I already promised you. Said, as I promised when we first left home, you shall share in all the good that I have. And we see that this is somebody, even in difficulty, who was able to share out of the abundance that she has. And this abundance is not talking about food here. Talking about the fullness of the Spirit, provision of comfort and joy by the Holy Spirit. She had this provision with her, and she shared with others. And that's an admonition to us as well, that even when we are facing difficulties, if you are the one who has been energized by the Holy Spirit, whose faith has been lifted, then you should do that. You comfort others as well and share. And there are many people who are passing through difficulty, or who are having difficulty climbing that hill, who need to be comforted. And that's exactly what Christiana did. And after eating and chatting, Greatheart said, the day is slipping by, let's get ready to move on. And it was at that point that Christiana realized that she had left her bottle of spirit behind. And what does this remind us of? When Christian rested at the Pleasant Arbor, he slept off. In this case, they did not sleep off. He slept off and he lost his scroll. In this case, they all sat down and rested and feasted and rejoiced, you know, in the provision of God. But when they were about to go, Christiana realized that she had left her bottle of spirit behind. Of course, by spirit here, Dumbaya was referring to some form of alcoholic drinks, which was, you know, for their refreshment, but metaphorically referring to the Holy Spirit and to strength and the joy of the Holy Spirit, the joy of the Holy Spirit that comes from being filled with the Holy Spirit. Christiana had left her bottle behind and had to send her son to retrieve it. But the real lesson here is from what Mercy said. Mercy commented, this seems to be a place where things are easily lost or forgotten. Christian lost his scroll here, and now Christiana has forgotten her bottle. Why does this happen? And it's something for us to reflect on. You know, the time of rest, the time of comfort that the Lord himself gives to his pilgrims, there are also the times that we need to be watchful and to be careful. As Greatheart explained, he said it's due to sleep or forgetfulness. Some sleep when they should stay awake, like Christian. He slept and he lost his scroll, the assurance of his salvation. Some sleep and then say others forget when they should remember. This often leads to loss during times of rest. Pilgrims should stay alert and remember the blessings they received, even in moments of great joy, to avoid turning their rejoicing into sorrow. I remember when we were growing up, my mom would say to us, it is when you are happiest that you should be most careful. That whether you are weeping or you are happy, keep your eyes open, keep your ears open. You know, just be the same person, be alert. And that is the lesson here. Whether it is when we're actually active in climbing the hill, or when God has provided some sort of rest. You know, because in this story now, after they climb the hill, they'll get to the Palace Beautiful. But in another sense, the Christian journey is just one difficult hill to climb until the very end. And you know that as you climb, sometimes it will task you, you will run, sometimes you will walk, sometimes you will crawl, but sometimes God will provide relief, like the Pleasant Arbor, and he will ask you to stay there for a while. And glory to God, when you experience things like that, it's a Pleasant Arbor, you are not climbing, there's nothing really difficult at the moment. And you can relax, share the blessings you have with others who are climbing, But Great Art is reminding us that is not the time to that is not the time to not stay alert. Pilgrims should stay alert and remember the blessings they've received, even in moments of great joy. And it has been the case that for many Christians, it is the moment of joy, the period of ease, of provision, that they forget the Lord. Or they don't really forget Him. They are not just as alert as they should be. Again, from our lesson yesterday about complacency, the warning here is that that could turn their rejoicing into sorrow. And so they moved on. They came to this spot where mistrust and timorous had tried to convince Christians to turn. But remember, at the foot of the hill, formalists and hypocrisy, they took alternative paths and they were destroyed. At the top of the hill, Christians met with mistrust and timorous, who said to Christians, "Don't go any further. There are lions there. They are going to devour you. We did not even move there. We have turned back." So mistrust and timorous, they turned back. And Jesus said, woe to the person, anybody who puts his hand on the plow and looks back is not fit for the kingdom of God. And because of that, we read that mistrust and timorous were executed. Just as Christ said, anybody who puts his hand on the plow and looks back is not fit for the kingdom of God. And they saw a poem written just where they were executed. This stage was erected to warn and punish those who, like mistrust and timorous, discouraged pilgrims. Both were burned here with a hot iron on their tongues for trying to hinder Christians. And I pray none of us will be like them, and we will try to discourage others and say, "Look, don't deceive yourself. It's a difficult hill. You cannot climb it. I myself tried and I've stopped. Maybe never been the number of people like that, you know, like those other 10 spies who say, "Look, we've seen the land. Yes, a beautiful land, but you know what? There are giants there. You cannot conquer those giants." And by the grace of God, next week, we see that before they finish ascending this hill, they will have to fight a giant called Grim the Giant. And we're going to figure out by God's grace what that giant represents. Like those 10 spies, they say, "Look, there are giants there on the way. We cannot conquer the land." And timorous and mistrust tried to do that to Christians. Obviously, they tried to do it to many other people too. And for that, they were executed. Because, as Jesus said, they were not fit for the kingdom of God. May we not be among those who will discourage others. And I pray that God will provide us with the pleasant arbor, times of ease and rest, stop and rest from our struggles from time to time, and that while we are resting, the Lord will also give us grace not to become careless, so that our rejoicing does not turn into sorrow. In Jesus' name, amen. I believe this has been a very beautiful class.
0: Amen.
1: Thank you, Brother Mark. This has been a beautiful class in terms of the lessons and the reminders that we have received. I want to thank everyone at gospelbestradio.com who tuned in. Thank you very much, all of you who are listening right now, and to everybody here in the virtual studio, and Tadesua, Sister Tawonuga, Brother Mark, Reverend Olaifa, Reverend Obu, Olufemola Likon James, and Mommy Yard, who I believe is there, and our brother here using this, and the others who have been in the virtual studio would have left now. Thank you very much. I look forward to you joining us again on Saturday, next Saturday, by God's grace. We're going to read of Grim the Giant, and on in this book. I've seen many, many beautiful lessons to learn here. Venerable, please say the closing prayer and commit our week into God's hand, and let us pray that the Lord will keep us and bring us back together next week by His grace.
4: Amen.
1: Amen.
4: Father, we thank you for this night.
1: Thank you, Lord.
4: Thank you for your wisdom. Thank you for inspiring us.
1: Thank you, Lord.
4: And it is our prayer that you will lead us even in this new week.
1: Amen.
4: You will be our guide. You will be our strength. You will be our courage.
1: Amen.
4: And you will grant us safe landing in whatever may be our journey this week.
1: Amen.
4: This new week.
1: Amen.
4: We will go out in safety.
1: Amen.
4: We will return with testimonies, with joy, in the name of Jesus.
1: Amen.
4: And we prophesy that this new week, nothing good will be withheld from us. Amen. Nothing good will be impossible for us.
1: Amen.
4: In the name of Jesus. Amen. And those things that may be unattainable, this new week, you will make them, you will put them in our hands.
1: Amen.
4: In the mighty name of Jesus.
1: Amen.
4: Lord, we pray that you will help us to stay the course. Even if we have to go up the hill, you will grant us strength. You will grant us grace.
1: Amen.
4: And Lord, we pray that your word in our heart will not be that which is polluted.
1: Amen.
4: In the mighty name of Jesus. And we also, we pray, we will not be instruments of discouragement for those who are running this race with
1: Amen.
4: Us.
1: Amen.
4: We will not divert them from the way of the cross. In the name of Jesus.
1: Amen.
4: Lord, we pray that you will preserve us for eternity.
1: Amen.
4: And our lives we shall continually glorify your name.
1: Amen.
4: In Jesus' name we pray.
1: Amen. And may the grace of our Lord Jesus Christ, the love of God, and the fellowship of the Holy Spirit be with us now and forevermore.
4: Amen.
1: Amen. Amen. Thank you also very much. Have a beautiful week ahead. Good night.
4: Yes, sir. Good night, sir.
1: Good night. Good night, sir.
0: Thanks so much.
1: Thank you very much.

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For Motivated by Faith Monday. This is the time when the Holy Spirit says to you and me, have faith in God. The Holy Spirit reminds us of what Jesus himself said to his disciples, said to them, have faith in God. And I do pray today that the Lord will lift your heart and your mind to look at the crucified Savior, now risen and now seated at the right hand of the Father, interceding for you, to look at him and to have faith in him. Have faith in him that he is King above all kings. He is the Lord of lords, and he rules and reigns over all the affairs of men. I love Psalm 136. I love how the Lord is described there. And every time I pray, as most times, I want to begin my special prayers by reading Psalm 136. Do you know why I want to read it? I often read it because it tells of the greatness and the power of God. And today, on Motivated by Faith Monday, we'll be talking about how we have a friend in Jesus. We have a great Savior. What a savior. The hymn that got me thinking about this episode is a hymn titled Jesus, What a Friend for Sinners. What a friend for us. Some other hymnals title this song Our Great Savior, but the first line says Jesus, what a friend for sinner. And as we think of him as a friend, let us even begin by thinking of him as a great and powerful God. The truth of the matter is that the more of God you know, right? The more of God you know, the more your faith grows. I've come to realize that. I won't be the first to realize it. Many Christians have realized that. Many saints who have gone before have realized that. The question is, do you want your faith to grow? Do you want to have solid, grounded faith in our Lord and Savior Jesus Christ? You know, people say, how do I build my faith? How can I become as strong a Christian as the many saints who have gone before, or as some other saints all around me? How can I become a great Christian? How can my faith deepen and grow? How can my faith increase? The answer is, you go and read your Bible. Go and know more about God. The more of him you know, the deeper the root of your faith, the deeper your faith, the higher your faith will grow, the more of God you know. You do not trust him. You do not have faith in him because you do not know him. You do not trust him. Your faith in him is not deeply rooted. You have not anchored your all upon him. Do you know why? Because you do not know him. You try to know him more, and then your faith in him will grow. Because you read the accounts of what other saints have said about him, and you say to yourself, wow, this God indeed is trustworthy. Somebody wrote a song in Nigeria recently that has become so popular, Oluwatosin, meaning that God is worthy of your worship, of your service. Otogbekele, somebody will say Oluwatogbekele, that is somebody who can be trusted. Can be trusted to keep his word, can be trusted to do everything. He's so big, he's so great, he's so lovely, he's so faithful, he's so powerful, that you will be wise to trust him. You'd be wise to cast all your cares upon him. You'll be wise to make him your only portion, because hey, that's who he is. And that's what all the saints have founded. And that takes me back to Psalm 136 that I spoke about earlier. I said most times when I do my spiritual prayers, I want to begin by reading Psalm 136, because hey, it tells me about what God has done. It tells me about what the people of God, what they remembered God for doing in the Bible. Oh, give thanks to the Lord for his good, for his mercy endures forever. Oh, give thanks to the God of gods, for his mercy endures forever. You want to think about him, he's the God of gods, meaning that we do know there are many gods, small letter G gods, and there are many of them laying claim to have some divine powers, many of them all over the world, in every culture of the world, are laying claim to have some divine powers. But here in Psalm 136, is described as who? The God of gods. This small letter G God, they may lay claim to have some powers here and there, but you know what? There is a God who rules. There is a God who rules above all these small letter G gods. He's the God of gods. Verse 3 says, oh, give thanks to the Lord of lords. Again, that is your Lord God Almighty. The more of him you know, the more your faith will grow. The more of him you know, the more your faith will grow. The Lord of lords. So there are many
many entities laying claim to have divine powers in the world, and you must know, you must have heard of them as well. But there is a God who is the God of gods. There are many lords who have powers, temporal powers in this world. They are kings, they are presidents, they are monarchs, they are senators, they are powerful people in the church, in the affairs of the state, in your company, right? In your company, in your neighborhood, there are powerful people, people who have authority, people who have influence, people who have power, real power, you know, in the world today. But there is a Lord who sits over them. 136 verse 2 is the God of gods. 136 verse 3 is the Lord over all the lords that you may know of in the world. That's why one of the popular pastors in Nigeria would describe God and say, in terms like this, is greater than the greatest, is higher than the highest, is mightier than the mightiest, is more powerful than the most powerful, is more exalted than the most exalted, is holier than the holiest, is greater than the greatest. There are great people, there are powerful people, there are influential people, but you know, there is one who sits above all of them, the God of gods, the Lord of lords. In verse 4, the psalmist described him as the one, he says, to him alone who does great wonders. The point I'm trying to make is, you want your faith to grow, you want your faith to deepen, you go and learn more about your God. The more of him you know, the deeper your faith will grow, the higher your faith will grow, the deeper the roots of your faith. Because the more of him you know, the more you say, wow, I want to cast all my cares upon this God. I want to anchor my faith in him. To him who by wisdom made the heavens, for his mercy endures forever. To him who laid out the earth above the waters, for his mercy endures forever. To him who made great light, the sun to rule by day, the moon and stars to rule by night. You have to think of his work in creation. We have talked about his authority. Psalm 136 begin by talking about his authority. He's the God of gods, he's the Lord of lords. So he has authority even over the small letter G gods who lay claim to divine powers in this world. He has authority over the small letter L lords, you know, who rule it over us today in this world. The king in your culture, the kings, the councillors in local government, the chairman of local government, the governors of our state, the presidents of the countries of this world, the presidents of conglomerate and corporate bodies all over the world. All these people, they are lords, powerful people, but there is one with the Lord of Lords. We spoke about his authority. Now we speak about his power in creation. It is he who by wisdom made the heavens. Look at the heavens. It is he who made them. It is he who laid out the earth above the waters. It is he who created the great lights, the sun to rule by day, the moon and stars to rule by night. And you want to wonder, you want to look at that God, you want to look at nature and at creation, and you want to say there is no God. No wonder the Bible says, what is the fool who says in his heart there is no God? And the one who already knows there is God, you want to look at the greatness of creation, and you are saying you are not going to trust him. You are saying you are not going to cast your, you're not going to anchor your faith in him. How can that be? How can that possibly be? And then from verse 10, you want to look at the work he has done, the victories that he has won. You want to look at the work he has done and the victories that he has won. Verse 10 says, to him who struck Egypt in their firstborn, for his mercy endures forever. To him who brought Israel from among them, for his mercy endures forever, with a strong hand and an outstretched arm. To him who divided the Red Sea in two, to him who made Israel pass through the midst of it, to him who overthrew Pharaoh and his army in the Red Sea, to him who led his people through the wilderness, to him who struck down great kings, to him who slew famous kings, Sion, king of the Amorite, and Og, king of Bashan. I was speaking with my daughter recently, and I was saying to her about Sion, king of the Amorite, and Og, king of Bashan. I was telling her that you will find that in many Old Testament passages, you find the people of old talking about the victory over Sion, king of the Amorite, and Og, king of Bashan, almost ad nauseum. Ad nauseum is referring to things that have been repeated so over and over that you get tired of it. But it's not something to ever be getting tired of. It never becomes annoying. It never becomes tiresome to recall the greatness of God. And there are some things that you will say and repeat and repeat and repeat to your dying days, because they represent great victories in your life.
And you must have accounts like that. Sometimes maybe they are not even spiritual matters, but there are some things that have happened to you that you cannot tire of saying. And it's the same with God's people, with the people of Israel. They could not have imagined that their own ragtag army of tired wilderness wandering people would win a victory over Sion, king of the Amorites. They were great kings. Verse 17 says, to him who struck down great kings, to him who slew famous kings. Great kings and famous kings, they were brought down by God, and the people of God never forgot that. They kept talking about it forever and ever. And Moses would talk about it over and over. Joshua did talk about it. David wrote about it. All the prophets who came after was reminding people of Israel, this is the man, I'm sorry, just say the man, this is the God Almighty who slew famous kings, who struck down great kings, who slew famous. Has he not done great things for you as well that you never forget? As I pray the Lord will give you great victories, that you also will have the science of your own Christian journey. He said, look, to him who struck down and slew Sion, king of the Amorites, and Og, king of Bashan. These were giants. If you read of Og in Numbers, you'll be told that he was a giant in his day, and he was king over his people, was a giant. Yet, the ragtag army of the wilderness wandering people of God, they slew him, they brought him down. They not only did that, the Lord gave their land as a heritage to Israel, his servant forever. So in Psalm 136, we see the God who has authority over all things. He's the God of gods, is the Lord over all the lords. From verse 4 to verse 9, we see his work in creation, the wonder he has done. We look around, just as Paul said in Romans, he said, look, we have no excuse. No human being has an excuse not to put his faith in the Lord God Almighty. Why? What excuse would you have? Because nature testifies. Nature testifies that the Lord is good, that the Lord is great, that he's powerful. That's why I love one of the hymns celebrating the power of God in nature. It says, I'm going to get it now, one of the hymns celebrating the gift of the spacious firmament, that beautiful hymn. And I love how in the first stanza in that hymn, the hymn writer wrote the hymn writer writing to us, telling us what all nature says, what all creation say. He says, the special firmament on high, with all the blue, with all the blue ethereal sky. Okay, no, it's not in the first stanza. It's actually in the third, the final stanza. And I love this. You want to listen to it? Talking about all creation. It says, in reasons here they all rejoice. Almost taken from Psalm 19, this is one of the hymns inspired by Psalm 19. It says, all creation in reasons here they all rejoice and utter forth a glorious voice, forever singing as they shine. So I want to ask you, what do you think that nature sings as they shine? All of nature, what does all of nature sing as they shine? This hymn writer wrote that this is what they sing. They say, the hand that made us is divine. The hand that made us divine. For

divine. And that's so true. And that's one, and that's the point that the psalmist made in Psalm 136 from verse 4 to 10, to say from verse 1 to 3, say, look, this is the Lord God Almighty who has authority over all the gods of this world, over all the lords of this world. From verse 4, say, this is the Lord God Almighty who created the whole universe, who created the heavens and the earth and the great lights. And they're so wonderful. They are so great. They have always been there. Go and read your Psalm 19. It says, day unto day, day unto day, day unto day, they manifest themselves. And I was listening to a Bible study recently where the teacher was saying, well, you could read it and say day unto day, and you are thinking like tomorrow and yesterday and next tomorrow. But think about all the days of your life. Is it not the case that the sun and the moon and all the great firmament, they have always been there? Since you were born, day unto day, day unto day, day unto day. And if you're just thinking about when you were born until now, you're not thinking about it properly. Think about all the days that your father spent on the earth, all the days that your great-grandfather spent on the earth, all the days that your great-grandfather spent in this world. And think of all the generations that have gone before us. Day unto day, day unto day, day unto day, day unto day. The firmament is there, nature is there, the great lights are there, the sun, the moon, the stars, all the waters of this world, day unto day, they keep on. And this is Brother Rose saying, all of them must be saying one thing. Even if those of us who are men, who have been created in his image, if we are foolish enough not to be in awe of his power, this same writer wrote saying, even the creation themselves, every created being must be saying one to another, the hand that made us is divine. The hand that made us is divine. And again, and then from verse 10, this as in the, this psalmist wrote about the wonderful works that he has done. He struck Egypt in their firstborn. He brought out Israel from Egypt with a strong hand, with an outstretched arm. He divided the Red Sea in two. He made Israel pass through the midst of it. He overthrew Pharaoh and his army in the Red Sea. He led his people through the wilderness. He struck down great kings. He slew famous kings. Not just theoretically, real kings. Sion, king of the Amorites, or king of Bashan. He brought them down, and he gave their land as a heritage to Israel, his servant. And then from verse 23, this psalmist reminds us of the goodness of this God, the loving kindness of this God. He said, who remembered us in our lowly state? For his mercy endures forever. Who rescued us from our enemies? For his mercy endures forever. Who gives food to all flesh? For his mercy endures forever. Oh, give thanks to the God of heaven, for his mercy endures forever. I started talking about this because I wanted to make the point that God can be trusted. God can be trusted. And I started thinking about this when I came across a WhatsApp status by my brother yesterday about this hymn, Jesus, what a savior, what a savior, what a friend. And I've been thinking about the many different hymns and songs in the Christian community talking about, you know, what a friend, what a savior. You know that song, what a friend we have in Jesus. These are things that saying to us, look, you have a friend in Jesus, why would you not cast all your case about him? Another song will say, how great thou art, which some we know so well. How great the God, Lord, when I in awesome wonder consider all the works thy hands have made. What do you do at a time like that? You sing, say, how great thou art. Today, on Motivated by Faith Monday, the Holy Spirit is calling upon us to do what? To marvel at who God is. He's a great God. He's a great God. We should put our faith in him. We should marvel at who he is. He's a great savior. Every sinner should cast his sin upon him and come to him, because he will surely save them. He's a great friend. Every troubled person should run to him as a friend, and there, that troubled person will surely find solace. So we are going to look at God today as the mighty God, as Psalm 136 has introduced him to us anew. He's a great God who has authority over all persons, even over all the gods, all the small letter G gods. He is a mighty God who created the heavens and the earth and all that therein is. He is a conquering God who has won great victories for his people all through
history. He has won great victories for his people all through history. And then he's a good God. He's a kind God. He remembered us in our lowly state. He remembers us in our lowly state. He gives food to us. He has not abandoned us. He's a mighty God. And I want to begin this morning. I want to begin by inviting you to sing along. We carry Underwood, this staple hymn of the church. How great thou art. And I do pray that you will always marvel at the greatness of God. At the time will not come when his greatness would mean nothing to you. But every time you look at the created world, every time you look back at what he has done for you, every time you look around you, you will see his greatness. And seeing his greatness, your faith will increase and your blessings will multiply. In Jesus' name, amen.

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1: Hello, friends.
2: My name is God bless you indeed. You've been listening to Motivated by Faith Monday, and this Monday morning, the Lord is saying to you, well, let your faith increase by having more knowledge of who your God is. If you look around nature, if you look at the created being, if you look around everything around you, if you look to your past history, if you look most especially into the Word of God, and you see the great things that God has done, the things that His people have said about Him, you will have more faith in God. Your faith in Him will deepen. Your faith in Him will grow. Will grow indeed. Today we are called to wonder. To wonder how great Thou art. What a God! What a God! And that is why we started by reading Psalm 136. That's why we started by reflecting on Psalm 136. The more of Psalm 136 you read, the more you say to yourself, what a God! What a mighty God! Who is over all the gods of this world, who is over all the lords of this world. What a God, what a God who created the heavens and the earth and the great lights and everything. What a God that even the created being, every created being is saying to itself and one to another, the hand that made us is divine. All things praise Him, so must we. Even if the creation, if every created being in creation praises the Lord, if every created being in creation worships the Lord, so must we. So must we. If every created being acknowledges that the hand that made us is divine, so must we. So must we. And so must we worship Him and put our faith in Him. And what is more, He has done great things. He divided the Red Sea into two. He destroyed Pharaoh and his army in the Red Sea. He brought His people through the wilderness. In the wilderness, without water, without drink, He brought them through them. They did not die of hunger. They did not die. They did not faint of thirst. He brought water out of the rock. He sent manna from above. The historian testified that their clothes did not tear. Their sandals did not wear out. That is who God is. He brings His people. He takes them through the wilderness. And what is more, He wins great victories for them. He gives them great victories. For the people of God, what did He do? He struck down great kings. For some people, go and read your Isaiah. He said, for you, because you are there and special to me, I will give people in exchange for you. I will give nations in exchange for you. In exchange for you and for His people, He struck down great kings. He slew famous kings. Sion, king of the Amorites, Og, king of Bashan, and He gave their land as a heritage to His people forever. And so, Israel never forgot that great thing. There are great victories that God has won for you as well that you will never forget, and I pray you never forget. And what is more, the Psalmist 136 reminds us that He's a good God, He's a kind God, He's a compassionate God, and He's one in whom we should place our trust. This moment, I want to talk to those who have not yet come to the knowledge of our Lord and Savior Jesus Christ. I've spoken to those who are in the faith. I will still come back and speak to those who are in the faith. But this morning, I want to speak to those who have not come to the knowledge of our Savior and to the knowledge of our Lord and Savior Jesus Christ. I'm talking about the great Savior, the great Savior. We are talking about the great God, the mighty God, in whom all people should place their trust. Let's talk about that great Savior. Hallelujah. What a Savior. What a Savior. This hymn writer wrote, and I got this, I was reminded of this hymn by my brother who sent it yesterday. He said, Jesus, what a friend for sinners. Jesus, love of my soul. Friends may fail me, foes assail me. He, my Savior, makes me whole. Hallelujah, what a Savior. Hallelujah, what a friend. Saving, helping, keeping, loving. He's with me to the end. Jesus, what a strength in weakness. Let me hide myself in Him. Tempted, tried, and sometimes falling, He, my strength, my victory wins. Jesus, what a help in sorrow, while the billows over me roll. Even when my heart is breaking, He, my comfort, helps my soul. Jesus, what a guide and keeper, while the tempest still is high, storms about me, night overtakes me, He, my pilot, hears my cry. Jesus, I do not receive Him, more than all in Him I find. He has granted me forgiveness, I am His. and is mine. And this moment, the Holy Spirit is calling on you. If you have not placed your faith in our Lord and Savior Jesus Christ, we implore you, in the stead of Christ, be reconciled to God through Christ. He's a Savior who has shed his blood for you. On the cross of Calvary, he shed his blood. He took on the sin of the whole world, and your sin was included when he took upon himself the sin of the whole world. He shed his blood on Calvary, and God the Father, your maker, your creator, he has accepted the blood of his son. He has accepted the blood of his spotless lamb, the lamb of God. He has accepted his blood as propitiation for your sin, meaning that in the place of you being punished for your sin, God has accepted the punishment meted to Christ on the cross of Calvary. He has accepted his blood as propitiation. He died for you. Why would you neglect such a great salvation? That prophet will say, why will you die, O house of Israel? Why will you die, O house of Israel? Why will you continue to bear the burden of your sin? Are you a sinner? Come to Christ and drop your burden at his feet. Accept the salvation he offers to you. Are you a Christian who has sinned? Shake off the guilt of sin. He has died for you. Accept the forgiveness that he offers. Accept the forgiveness that he offers. What a great Savior. What a great Savior. What a great Savior. And what a friend. What a friend indeed. Come to the Savior. Make no delay. Come to the Savior and make no delay, because he's always willing and he's always ready to accept you. And I pray that none of us will ignore this great salvation. And to you, if you have not yet come to the knowledge of our Lord and Savior Jesus Christ, I pray that the Lord will draw you himself, and by faith you will look to him. By faith you will look to him. By faith you will accept the offer of salvation that he has brought to you, in the name of Jesus. Amen.

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While the tempest is still high,

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He has granted me forgiveness. I am his and he is mine. Hallelujah, what a savior. Hallelujah, what a friend. Saving, helping, keeping, loving, he is with me to the end.

Hallelujah, what a savior. And I invite you by the power of the Holy Spirit to come to him, to come to him who is the Lord God Almighty, to him who offers salvation freely to you. Jesus, I do now receive him. And I pray that as many people out there who are yet to come to the knowledge of the saving, who are yet to come to the knowledge of the saving grace of our Lord and Savior Jesus Christ, that you receive grace to come to him and to be blessed by him and to enjoy the salvation that he offers. Those who have received him, this is the testimony. They say, more than all in him I find. He has granted me forgiveness, ease, and his man. And if you are laboring under the guilt of sin, I pray that God will give you grace to repent, to go to Christ, and to have your burdens lifted off at Calvary. I'm going to play that final verse again. Jesus, I do now receive him. More than all in him I find. And I pray that as you come to Christ with your sin, with your guilt of sin, and with every earthly burden that you may be bearing, that you will find that is more than all and all. He will grant you forgiveness, he will grant you relief, and you'll be able to say, I am his and he is mine. And like all those who have gone to him with their burdens, you will say, wow, hallelujah, what a savior. Hallelujah, what a friend. Saving, helping, keeping, loving is with me. To the end. Let me see if I can find just that place. I think from point 419. Hallelujah. Hallelujah. What a savior. Jesus, I do now receive him. More than all in him I find. He has granted me forgiveness. I am his and he is mine. Hallelujah, what a savior. Hallelujah, what a friend. Saving, helping, keeping, loving, he is with me to the end.

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4: And yes, God bless you indeed. It's Motivated by Faith Monday on Gospel Best Radio. And this is the time, this is the hour of Gospel Best Radio, when the Holy Spirit says to you what Jesus said to his disciples: have faith in God. And this morning, the Holy Spirit has led us to reflect on Psalm 136, to look at how the saints of God described him, and to open our eyes to the one who is God of gods, Lord of lords, that is the one with authority over the gods of this world. And there are many of them who lay claim to one divine power or the other, but there is one who is God over even all the gods. Psalm 136 has called our attention to one who is Lord over all the lords, all the powerful people you know in this world, all the influential people you know in this world, whether they be presidents or kings or governors or chairman of one company or committee or institution or the other, all the influential and powerful people of the world, all the lords of this world, there is one who is Lord over them. He has all authority. And again, our attention has been called to him who created all the world. He's the one whose hand is behind everything. Our attention has been called to the one who has won great victories for his people. Everyone who is his can look back and talk about some great victories. Can you not remember the time that you thought you were going to die and he healed you? At the time you had to undergo surgery and he brought you through it? At the time you had to face down opposition and difficulties and you emerged triumphant? Can you not forget? Can you not remember, rather? The people of Israel never forgot how he brought Israel out of Egypt, the stronger than outstretched them, how he divided the Red Sea into two, how Pharaoh and his army perished in the Red Sea, how he struck down great kings, how he slew famous kings, or Sion, king of the Amorites, or king of the Bashan. And in Psalm 136, we are reminded of how good God is, how merciful he is. He remembers us in our lowly state. He gives food to the hungry. He is worthy to be trusted. He can be trusted. He can be trusted. One of the songwriters in Nigeria wrote saying that how beautiful it is to be promised by him who keeps his promise. To be promised by him who keeps his promise. And that's the whole point of today's edition of Motivated by Faith Monday. We want you to, the Holy Spirit wants you and me to wonder at the greatness of God, to say, how great thou art. That hymn writer wrote, and we played this hymn earlier on, how great thou art. That hymn you know so well. Say, when I, in awesome wonder, and I consider all the wonderful works you have done, when I see the things you have done, even the victory you have won on Calvary, I say, how great. He's a great God. Why would you not put your trust in him? Why would you bear your burdens alone? And that second hymn has reminded us of the great Savior we have. He's a friend of sinners. He's a friend of sinners. No one out there should remain in his sin when there is a friend in Jesus Christ waiting for him. None of us should be burdened by the guilt of sin when there is a friend in Jesus. There's a friend in Jesus waiting for us. Go to him, and he has said to you, come unto me, all you who are weary and heavy laden, and I will do what I will give you rest. May you find rest in Christ. In the name of Jesus. Next, I want us to engage to reflect on this song. What a beautiful name it is. A song made popular by the Brooklyn Tabernacle Choir, but written by Ben Fielding and Brooke Lee Gatewood. What a beautiful name it is. It says, you were the Word at the beginning, one with God the Lord Most High. your hidden glory in the creation now revealed in you are Christ. What a beautiful name it is. What a beautiful name it is. The name of Jesus Christ, my King. What a beautiful name it is. Nothing compares to this. What a beautiful name it is. The name of Jesus. And I pray that the beauty in the name of Jesus, and that beauty comes from what that name stands for. It stands for authority. It stands for holiness. It stands for joy. It stands for peace. It stands for relief. It stands for help. It stands for defense. It stands for courage. It stands for victory. And I pray that you will reflect anew on the beauty in the name Jesus Christ. And that as you go this week, you will go on into the in this week and in this week and all the days of your life, rejoicing in the beautiful name of our Lord and Savior Jesus Christ. And you always say, what a beautiful name. What a beautiful name. You will take the name of Jesus with you, and you will find when you do so that it will give you such victory and such peace and such joy that you will look back and say, what was that bothering me? At the name of Jesus, it has taken flight. What a beautiful name it is. Lord, we thank you for the gift of our Lord and Savior Jesus Christ. Thank you for the power in the name of Jesus. And Lord, we pray that none of us will ever forget the power in the name of Jesus. And as we call upon you, and as you answer us, and as you intervene in our affairs, we will rejoice in the beauty of the name of Jesus. Thank you, Lord, for our Lord and Savior Jesus Christ. Grant that we'll always sing of his greatness all the days of our lives. In Jesus' name, amen.
5: Hallelujah.
4: Amen.
5: How many of you are thankful for the name of Jesus?
4: I am.
5: I know I am.
4: I am.
5: If it wasn't for Jesus, we wouldn't be here. Mm-hmm. If it wasn't for the cross, we wouldn't be singing his praises. And you know, there are many names out there.
4: There are.
5: In Hollywood, politics, all over the world, famous names. But there's no other name but the name of Jesus.
4: Oh, yes.
5: This name has power, healing, redemption, deliverance, resurrection. We don't have to live the way the rest of the world lives. We can live a resurrected life because of that beautiful name. So this next song that we're going to sing is entitled, What a Beautiful Name. And the choir and I, we want to encourage you to sing. Sing with us. Lift your hands. Call upon that name. Because there truly is no other name.

And yes, hallelujah indeed. What a powerful name it is, the name of Jesus. Father, we thank you for the name of Jesus, and we pray that you will teach us to take the name of Jesus with us everywhere we go, in the name of Jesus. And in the name of Jesus, as we go on in this week, we will find joy, we will find peace, we will find divine victory in the name of Jesus. Amen. Amen. And amen. And if you need any reminder,

0: as you go on this week, I'm going to ask you to reflect on this song, which you know so well, "What a Friend We Have in Jesus." And never forget that line that says, "Oh, what peace we often forfeit, oh, what needless pain we bear, all because we will not carry everything to God in prayer." Remember, we started by reflecting on Psalm 136 and what testimonies people of God have said about Him, what great things He has done, what great things He does, who He is, how powerful He is. And you must remember, what a Savior, what a God. Why will you not put your faith in Him? Why will you not cast all your cares on Him? We have spoken about how great a Savior He is, how loving, how kind, how He has shed His blood for you, how He offers salvation full and free. How shall we escape if we neglect such a great salvation? If you have not come to Him, there is salvation awaiting you. Go to Him. We have spoken about how, if you are a Christian and you are falling into sin, how you should not allow yourself to be held down by the guilt of sin, because, hey, Christ has died. Christ has died for you. He has shed His blood, and the Father has accepted His blood as propitiation for your sin. Go to Him and get rid of that burden. Satan wants to keep you there where you are burdened. Repent of your sin. Go to Him and accept the freedom from guilt that He offers to you. We have reflected on the power in His name, the beauty in His name. Why will you not cast all your cares and burdens upon Him? And so today, as we conclude Motivated by Faith Monday, the Holy Spirit is saying to you, hey, you have such a great God. Why will not go to Him? And you have a friend in Jesus who will bring you in fellowship with God. You have a friend in Jesus through whom all heavenly blessings come. It is through God, it is through Christ that all heavenly blessings come. And you have a friend in Him. I mean, think about it. To have a friend in the one through whom all heavenly blessings come. What a friend we have in Jesus. This beautiful rendition, live rendition by Aretha Franklin, has always been a joy to me. You know that so well. I hope you don't get tired of it. I never get tired of listening to it. And I think just the right song to conclude today's episode of Motivated by Faith Monday. What a friend we have in Jesus. And towards the end, you will hear Aretha Franklin saying, "Take everything, everything, everything, everything, everything." I do not know how many times she repeated that. You may do a count towards the end of this, but everything, everything, everything to God in prayer. And Lord, as we go on in this week, we commit our day into Your hand. We commit our week into Your hand. We commit the rest of our lives into Your hand. Everything that is a burden to us, we cast at Your feet. Father, please, grant us the peace of those who are held by the hand, by the God of gods, the Lord of lords, and the God of all heaven, in the name of Jesus. Grant us the joy of the one who is fathered by the one who has everything, who is good, who is kind, and who gives good gifts to His children, in the name of Jesus. Grant us the confidence and the boldness of the one who has on our side, the Lord of hosts. Grant us the confidence of such a one. And Lord, let us return. Let us go rejoicing. Let us return rejoicing. Let us experience the joy and the peace and the victory of those who know You, of those who are helped by You. In Jesus' name, teach us, O Lord, not to bear our burdens alone, but to cast all our cares and burdens upon You. In Jesus' name, amen, amen, and amen.
1: We have indeed.

I know it's good morning to you once again. It's Monday, the 23rd of February, 2026. The program is On the Lord's Side, Christian Perspectives on News and Current Events. My name is Olufemi Oguntoku. You can follow me on X at Olufemi OG. You can follow Gospel Bells Radio on X at Gospel Bells Radio. Well, if you look up some profound quotes on people's past words, coming back to on them, you will find many. One Judy Peacock is the one who is reputed to have said, "Words are like eggs dropped from great heights. You can no more call them back than ignore the mess they leave when they fall." And you should think about that. Words are like eggs dropped from great heights. You can no more call them back than ignore the mess they leave when they fall. And well, I mean that's ancient accepted wisdom for one to be careful about one's words, the things you say. But as a time, and the time still is, when people write all sorts on social media, I do agree with many people who have observed that in the early days of social media, people thought it was a place where you could drop all sorts of things. Whatever was on your mind, you wrote it on social media. Whatever crossed your mind, you just put it there on social media. It is not that people have stopped thinking of horrible and sordid things. It is not that people have stopped doing them. I guess that people have now become more careful, and they continue to harbor these thoughts, continue to harbor these horrible ideas, but they become more careful about just writing them on social media. If you know the story of Anthony Weiner, from the United States, you must know the story of this. Yeah, Anthony Weiner, that was his name. He was a former U.S. representative for New York's 9th Congressional District. He was a Democrat in Congress from 1999 until his resignation in 2011. He was married to Human Aberdeen then, who was a longtime aide of Hillary Clinton. She has now married some other man. But you know what? This man, Anthony Weiner, his career imploded in what is popularly called the Weinergate scandal that broke in May 2011, because he accidentally posted a lewd photo of himself meant as a private direct message to his public Twitter account. You know, he was sending a lewd photo of himself to a person, not his wife, and of course he meant to send it as a private direct message on his Twitter account, but he sent it to his public post on Twitter, and of course he couldn't retrieve that. As that quote that I rendered when we began, words are like eggs dropped from great heights. You can no more call them back than ignore the mess they leave when they fall. And coming back narrow, and this is the story I really want to engage with today, the story of this popular singer in Nigeria, popularly known as Simi Sola Bolatito Kosoko. That's her full name, and she's married also to another popular singer. She's a singer, songwriter, actress, also known as a sound engineer. Some people speak about her as Nigeria's sweetheart, and she was born April 19, 1988 in Lagos. She's married to another popular Nigerian singer songwriter, Adekunle Gold. Anyway, Simi has been trending on social media since yesterday, and some will say since Saturday. According to this report on Instablog Nigeria, it says Nigerians react to old tweet by singer Simi as she deletes some tweets. And you'll be wondering what old tweet could necessitate that she should be deleting tweets and then making explanations, because as we said earlier on, that's what happens when you say some things, when you speak things, when you speak idly, you find that you'll have to eventually explain and keep explaining. But really, the things that she wrote years ago should get us really reflecting on what was passing through our mind. She said she was 23 or 24 at that time, and many people have rightly pointed out that a 23-year-old is an adult who should be responsible for his or an action or actions. And of course, people dug out this tweet from way back. Think of when 2012. We have said it many times on this program, and indeed it is
common knowledge, indeed received wisdom now, I guess, for anyone, that what that internet never forgets. The internet never forgets. And anyone should live, any wise person should live by that, that the internet never forgets. And people dug up old tweets from Simi from 2012. And she was talking about a four-year-old boy. She said, why this four-year-old boy trying to put his hand inside my shorts, meaning that the thing she was wearing, say Ogbeni Washito. So obviously this was a tweet posted by Simi in 2012. She said she was 24 or 23 at that time, and she was talking about how a four-year-old boy was trying to put his hand inside her dress. In another post in 2012 again, one was in March 2012. The first one as I read was in October 2012. In March 2012, she said, David has a crush on me. He keeps coming close, acting like he wants to lick my lips, and then he put his head on my lap. Should I give him a chance? Postscript, he's four. So in March 2012, she wrote about a four-year-old boy and wrote about him in sexual terms. In October 2012, she wrote about a four-year-old boy, wrote about him in sexual terms as well. Somebody reacting to that in this year, 2020's wrote saying she clearly had a thing for four-year-old boys. And these things are coming back to haunt her. And then she wrote another tweet about another popular singer in Nigeria, Falz, and wrote something saying that anytime she was around him, she would almost pull her dress off and things like that. That she wrote in 2014. And many people are calling her out. Now somebody said Simi was 24 in 2012. David was 4. That David would be the boy that she was referring to. A Nigerian woman said she was joking in 2012 with pedophile remarks, a bunch, and then wrote some other things that we don't want to repeat here on this program. And of course, this has been reported by many bloggers in Nigeria, getting attention from many people. In another tweet, now in 2013, the ones I read earlier on were from 2012. This one from 2013, January 6, 2013, she wrote, I love to kiss the kids at my mom's daycare. They are super adorable and I'm crazy about them. And now, anybody could read that and say maybe she was just being affectionate with the kids. But you know, in the culture we live in, you hear things like I love to kiss kids, and many people are thinking, look, was she abusing the kids at her mom's daycare at that time? And all sort of solid things coming from that. And I think at this point she also must be looking back and saying, well, should I have written those things? I mean, I'll be the first to admit that it could just be, you want to give people the benefit of the doubt, it could just be that she was not thinking too much about it. But writing about children, four-year-olds, in sexual terms, and saying, oh, this person wants to put his hand inside my dress, meaning that as she related with those kids, she was interpreting their actions in sexual terms. At least that is clear. Yeah, it may rightly be that she was not abusing them, but she was thinking about them, you know, in sexual terms, and that should cause enough worry, really, at this point. But I do not want to go into the state of her mind at the time that she wrote those tweets in 2012, in 2013, because I do not know the state of her mind. I do not want to guess about that. But I mean, we can engage with this story from a number of perspectives as Christian, but just before we do that, I also want to tell you about another popular social media influencer in Nigeria who got himself in hot water recently, and about tweets from the past as well. I don't know whether you know about this this gentleman, Eric Gugwa. Eric Gugwa is quite popular on social media for his takes, his profound takes, and morally upright takes on affairs on social media.
And I've seen a number of his creations, of his clips on social media, where he would take an issue and then he would speak to it, you know, from sometimes from Christian perspective, sometimes from just a morally upright perspectives. And in that respect, he does great work. But, you know, somebody dug up his tweet from 2014. He posted this on 30th January 2014. And he wrote, he said, "Why are girls so scared of rape? You all should feel pride that a guy risked spending his life in jail and getting raped there just to screw you." Do you want to read that again? This is what this guy wrote, Eric Gogwa, who is now regarded as a respected voice, you know, on social media in Nigeria. In 2014, people dug up his tweet where he wrote saying, "Why are girls so scared of rape? You all should feel pride that a guy risked spending his life in jail to getting you raped just to, you know." So he was making the point, you know, very solid point that, oh, girls should be happy that they got raped by boys, because they should be happy that, oh, boys consider them beautiful enough or a prize big enough to be raped, that those boys who raped them risked spending their lives in jail and yet did it anyway, that you should see it as that the girls who were raped should see it as an honor of sort, of as a compliment of sort, that those boys risked their freedom to rape them. I mean, that's sorry, that's convoluted, and that speaks to a terrible mind. Because as the Bible teaches us, and this is the word of our Lord himself, said, out of the heart comes all sorts of sins, right? Because all these things, when words are written, whether they are written or they are said, you must know that they come from a place in the heart. Matthew 15:19, Jesus said, for out of the heart come evil thoughts, murder, adultery, sexual immorality, theft, false testimony, and slander. It's always a question of the heart. It's the heart condition when you hear matters like this. So this content creator, Eric Gwaga, has responded after this tweet was dug up from 2014, and it went viral. He first started by saying that he was not in control of that account at that time. He said he bought that account from a blogger earlier on, and he said that he bought the account from a blogger, and that the blogger had written all those horrible takes in 2014. But people were quick to point out that was a lie, because the people then went way back and showed that he had been using that account, you know, for a long time, and that he was even lying about him buying it from a blogger. So this says so much about this man. Although now he has positioned himself as a credible voice, as a voice for reason, things morally upright, even things Christian. Earlier on in 2014, obviously he was writing all sorts of horrible things, and now that he has been caught, he tried to tell a lie again, that no, he was not the one who was using the account at that time. People have pointed that he was indeed the one using that account at the time. I mean, granted, it could have changed. Perhaps he has changed. If he has changed, that's a beautiful thing. We should also give allowance for that. That was in 2014 and he has changed. And that's something about the culture, really. People change. And if people who have written horrible things in the past have now changed, have now been redeemed and transformed in their hearts, that's a beautiful thing that we should celebrate, and we should not hold their past against them. The same way that God does not hold our past against us. God does not hold our past against us. I've always said this about God. You find that where a person sinned and repented, or even was punished, eventually repented, you find that going forward, God would not refer to it again. The only time a person would have God referring back to what he has done is when that person continues in the sin. But if you find a person who has truly repented, if you find that God talks about that person in the best of times, and
their sins. He recalls no more, as they are solemnly promised. Look at how God talks about Moses. Do you ever find anywhere God talking back about Moses? It is Moses himself who kept repeating it over and over again in return to the people. Then I did this, I did that, I did this, I did this, and God did it. But for God, it was in the past. It was in the past. And when that transfiguration would take place, it was Moses and Elijah that the Lord sent from heaven to confer and converse with his son on the Mount of Transfiguration. But let's go back to why people will write these sordid things on Twitter. Now, some of them have said, look, I was just joking. I did not mean it. It was no big deal. But, you know, as Jesus rightly pointed out to us, out of the heart come, out of the heart we find all this, out of the heart come evil thoughts, murder, adultery, sexual immorality, theft, false testimony, and slander. We have to say that it's a matter of the heart, and we should tremble we should really tremble at the kind of thoughts passing through the minds of people who are sometimes held up as examples, you know, to younger people in the culture. And this is why we make the point, and we cannot overemphasize it. And nobody should be choosing as a mentor, no Christian young person should be choosing as a mentor some popular or successful person in the culture. You want to have as your role model, first and foremost, in the ultimate sense, our Lord and Savior Jesus Christ, and those who are following him. And any other person, to the extent that other person is following Christ, sometimes one will shudder and not to think of the things passing through the minds of people. And nowadays, people have become very careful about what to put on social media, on Twitter, because in the early days, people did not think that the things they were writing on Twitter and on social media would come back to haunt them 10 years after, 15 years after, 20 years after. People did not think that was going to be that way. They did not understand the permanence of social media, the permanence of the internet. People did not fully understand that. But now many people are being shot in the leg, in the manner of speaking, or beaten in the back, you know, by the thing that they wrote 7 years ago, 10 years ago, 20 years ago. The permanence of the internet is one thing that everybody must bear in mind. Whatever you put out there is there forever. There are some things that disappear now, maybe Instagram stories, WhatsApp status stories. They are made to disappear. I also understand those who use these other social media platforms, I can't recall the name now, that you can have self-destructive stories. Many other social media platforms also allow for you to send timed messages that would disappear. But you know, even all those social media platforms who allow for that, they always remind people of some terms and conditions. Remember that people can screenshot whatever you have posted on social media, even if it was timed to disappear in 24 hours or 12 hours. People can screenshot it and save it. More than that, there are also other apps that circumvent these limitations. They allow you to download even Instagram stories and WhatsApp status that maybe you just intended to be on your wall for 12 hours or 24 hours. So the permanence of the internet should be a reminder to us of the permanence of the words we speak. From a Christian and spiritual perspective, it's an allegory of sort. The whole of the internet, in fact, the whole of the world is an allegory of sort of the truths of God. If one wants to be wise and to think about that, Jesus said to us, he said, every idle word will be judged. Every idle word will be brought to judgment, and anybody, all of us, should be admonished by that. And that's from Matthew 12:36. Jesus said, but I tell you that everyone will have to give account on the day of judgment for every empty word they have spoken. Now see me, that singing sensation from Nigeria is saying, oh, those were things that she said innocently. She did not mean them in the way that people are now interpreting them. And well, she was 24 at that time. You know, I mean, when people have been caught, haven't said something wrong, something horrible, something sordid, they have a sort of excuses. People could say, oh, that was 10 years ago. I'm now a new person. People could say, well, I did not mean it that way. I've always been a good person. It is a. But
it's a reminder to what is happening now to that content creator Eric Gwagwa, to singer Simi, and the many people in many parts of the world who have lost their marriages, who have lost their offices, who have lost opportunities simply because of what they wrote on the internet in the past. What all this should remind us who are on the Lord's side is that we are going to give account on the day of judgment for every empty word spoken. And I know if you want to be intellectually honest, or at least I know that I've spoken many empty words, and by empty words I mean some useless things that you've said or written in the past. And I do not think any of us can truly claim not to have fallen foul of speaking empty word or writing empty words in the past. And this is part where we have to thank God for his forgiving grace for us who are on his side, for us who are his children, for us who have come to him through our Lord and Savior Jesus Christ, for us who plead the blood of Jesus Christ. He has washed away our sins, and he has said in his own court our sins will not be remembered any longer. If we have been forgiven, if our sins have been forgotten, we should be careful not to fall further into sin. So the way I'm going to engage with this is this, is to say that, number one, the heart condition matters. And when you find people like Eric Gwagwa talking about how women should feel some pride that they have been raped by men because those men took some risks to rape them, you have to shudder at the depravity of man. If you look at Simi writing in 2012, 2013, 2014 about boys as young as four and interpreting their actions in sexual terms, you have to shudder at what goes on in an unregenerated mind. And you have to affirm what the scripture teaches about the state of the unregenerated heart, that it is evil. It is evil continually, always thinking of evil things continually. Nobody can imagine the depravity in the heart of men. Even as an individual, when some thoughts cross your heart, you yourself, you shudder and say, wow, how can a thought as horrible, as evil, as dark as this cross my heart? But we thank you for the Holy Spirit who helps us to take captive every thought that exalts itself against the mind of Christ and against the knowledge of Christ. But if these people have then changed truly and have then come to acknowledge Christ and to have their heart transformed, that is the glory of God. If they have not, it says quite a lot about them. The second engagement is, as I said, to remember the permanence of the internet and how the permanence of the internet reminds us of the permanence of the things we say in this world. The words we speak, the things we do, they are all recorded in the courts of heaven. And as Jesus warned us, everyone will give an account for every, on the day of judgment, give an account for every empty word spoken. So the next time you want to type something on the internet, now this is how a secular person engaging with this from purely secular philosophy will say, it will tell you, okay, what do we take away from this? The secular philosopher who, of course, by saying this will be profound and wise, will say to you, the takeaway from this is, before you post something on social media, before you write something, or before you say it anyway, think about it and think about it again. Right? That's what the secular philosopher will say. But the Christian thinker will say to you, the Christian preacher will say, the Holy Spirit will say to you, watch your heart. Watch your heart. Watch your heart. Be sure that the things that will come from your heart are things that are noble, of good report, and God glorifying. And the only way that can be done is to have your heart renewed, to have your heart renewed so much so that in your heart this thought don't even take place. This thought don't even germinate. They are not even planted at all. You don't want them planted in your heart in the first place, so that you do not then graduate to the level of either typing them or tweeting them or speaking them. Even at that, we find ourselves in our fallen nature tempted to do all these things. I do pray that you will heed the call of the Holy Scriptures to live circumspectly in this world and to understand the truth of the scripture when it says, well, guard your heart with all diligence, so that evil
evil thoughts are not planted in it. You also understand the scripture when it says, be ye transformed by the renewing of your mind. And I do pray that God will transform our hearts and that we will not be in the number of people who allow sordid, dark, and evil thoughts and ideas to live freely in their hearts, the extent that they even tweet it out. Because you see, there's a progression to these things. These thoughts and ideas and desires, first they find their way into the heart, and because we allow them, then we allow them to stay there, and then they are nurtured there, and then they grow there. It is as Jesus taught us, it is only after we have allowed them to live there and to grow and to nurture, then they then come out from our mouth or come out on our keyboards and find their ways into the world, into the ears of other people, or into the social media space. It is the heart that must be guarded, and I pray that all of us in the Lord's side will learn this, to guard our hearts with all diligence, so that in 10 years time nobody brings up a tweet, nobody brings up a letter, nobody brings up email, nobody brings up a recording of something that you said. And even if that should happen 10 years time, perhaps you are lucky, the most damning will be on the day of judgment for some empty words not repented of to be brought up. That'll be the most damning thing. And we thank God for the blood of Jesus. And if you have any such empty word, please repent of it. And you can be sure that the Lord will remember it no more.

Okay, next I came across this story. It says newborn baby abandoned with note in Niger State community. Newborn baby abandoned with note in Niger State community. This story says a newborn baby boy abandoned in Bida, Niger State, has been found with a note from his supposed mother. The baby was reportedly found dumped at the gate of a residential house in the GRA area of Bida on Thursday, February 19, 2026. The note simply read, listen to this quote, "Please help me to save my child, please." That was the note that somebody put on a baby who was abandoned, as we understand, at the gate of a residential house in the GRA area of Bida. The incident has sparked widespread outrage in the community and online, particularly given the sacred nature of the ongoing Ramadan celebrations. And on this blog, you find the picture of the baby, helpless, of course, not properly clothed. And I think some neighbors have been trying to give the child a bath. They've then clothed him. And then a picture of the note that this person left saying, "Please help me to save my child, please." The person who reported it said this particular newborn baby was said to be abandoned this evening around GRA in Bida with a beautiful note to the intended new family. "Ramadan baby, God save you. Some wicked mother could have killed you." That's what the person who wrote this said. You see, so this person gave birth to the baby and then wrote that note, abandoned the baby and wrote that note to accompany accompany the baby. And the more you think about this, the more one must realize that there are many things about the story that we don't know. And when there are many things about the story that we don't know, we want to be very careful so that we are not judgmental. You know, it matters like this. I do not know the circumstances of the birth of the baby. We do not know how the mother became pregnant. There are a number of possibilities. We do not know exactly how she could have been promiscuous, but she could have been raped as well. She could have been abused. We do not know the circumstances. We do not know our economic circumstances. We do not. There are many things that we do not know. So much so that because we do not know so many things, we cannot be judgmental in this case. And in any case, we don't even have to be judgmental about the mother, but we can learn some lessons from it. And the thing that actually caught my attention is not the fact that the baby was abandoned, obviously, by the birth mother, by the biological mother. That would not be something that has not been seen before. I recall one of the incidents from my childhood. I was in primary school then, and you know, it never left my memory. It's always it's been etched, you know, in my brain for a long time. I recall that we got to school very early morning, and then people were gathered, you know, somewhere around one of the gates that led into the school. You know, and as young people, we got to school, everybody went to that place because people were gathered there. And I went there as well. And we looked inside the gutter, and there, a baby abandoned there. I'll never forget it. And I'm picturing that gate right now, you know, just like it happened yesterday. I recall I must have been in maybe primary 2 or primary 3 then. And we went to that gate and we looked. People were gathered there until eventually teachers dispersed us. I do not know what became of the baby, how they treated it at that time. But I know that we all gathered there. And I did see, you know, that abandoned baby in that gutter there. I was just in primary school then. So that was edge in my brain. So the point I'm making is that it is not a good thing. It is something to be condemned, but it's not a new thing. These things have been happening for want of a better expression, from time immemorial, that people abandon babies. But what caught my attention in this case is that the person who abandoned the baby also left a note. And this thing about leaving a note and saying, "Please help me take care of my baby, please," it reminds me of how, after doing something less than honorable, people try to explain it off. Now this is a person who is trying to get sympathy and saying, "Please help me take care of my baby, please." And that should remind us of notes and expressions and messages and statements that people make when they are doing something they know is not right. This person who took the baby there, no matter the circumstances, and I said earlier, we do not know the circumstances, knew that she was doing something she ought not to have done,
And so she left that known. She knew that she was taking a risk. She knew that she was putting the life of the baby at risk, that the baby could die, that the baby could be killed by animals when she left the baby at the gate, that the baby could be taken, you know, by ritualists, by kidnappers, that the baby could be taken in even by a family that would abuse the baby in the future. All sort of horrible things are happening and nowadays. But she left a note saying, obviously to assuage her own conscience, please help take care of my baby, please. I was watching a documentary recently about Nigeria's history, and in particular about the history of the former Western region in Nigeria and the premiership for Obafemi Olorun and his travails, you know, in the 60s, how he was eventually tried on treasonable felony charges and, you know, and sent to prison and all that bit about Nigeria's early independence history. And of course, during that documentary, mention was made of what that judge, the judge who tried Obafemi Olorun, you know, Justice Chuwemimo, what he said to him just before pronouncing judgment. He said, my hands are tied. My hands are tied. Sometimes when people are doing things they know they should not do, or things they know is not prim and proper, not up and up, they accompany the evil anyway. They accompany the evil anyway with some statements such as, oh, my hands are tied. Justice Chuwemimo of Nigeria, when he was sentencing Obafemi Olorun, I remember from the Bible as well, Pilate, he knew he should not be sentencing Christ to death. He knew that he should not sentence him to death, nor should he hand him over to those who wanted to kill him. So he said, look, I wash my hands clean of the blood of this man. He did wash his hands in water, but he remained culpable because he did not rise to the occasion. He did not summon the courage to rise to the occasion and to pronounce innocent a man who was innocent. The same thing for that Justice Chuwemimo. History has shown that most of those charges were contrived, you know, against Obafemi Olorun. He did not rise to the occasion to be courageous. Well, I find that the evidence against this man, and that the evidence does not stack up. He did not say that word. He said, look, my hands are tied. That's the way it comes across to me. I may be wrong in this man. That's the way it comes across to me, that this woman, knowing that she was running the risk of endangering the life of the baby, or even endangering the future welfare of that baby, she must have tried to assure her and said, and should have said, I did not just abandon the baby, I also left a note. You know, I did not just abandon her, I also left a note to appeal to the conscience of whoever will find that baby. And she said, please take care of this baby. Please, no, you should have taken care of that baby, summoned that courage to bear that responsibility, to trust God that he would help you, and to seek help, you know, to seek help for that baby. The point I'm trying to make is that if, and please understand me very clearly, that if this lady thought that she was repudiating responsibility for the work, repudiating responsibility for the baby at the time that she did this, and if she was wrong in abandoning that baby, and you should understand what I'm saying, because perhaps given the other circumstances surrounding this matter, perhaps given those other circumstances, she was not really wrong. You know, there could be so many other circumstances which I cannot even articulate right now. But if she was strong in abandoning this baby, the note she left will not excuse the wrong that she has done. And that's the overarching point I want to make. That although she left a note saying, please take care of my baby, please, that note will not excuse the wrong that she has done. That note will not excuse the failure to do the right in that circumstances. That note will not in any way keep the voice of her conscience silent in reminding her that you have done something. In the same way that we cannot go on and do what is unjust, we cannot go on and do what is wrong and hope that, oh, by accompanying it with, oh, I wash my hands clean, or my hands are tied, or, oh, please help me, I'm helpless, it will not help us. And I do pray that whenever we find ourselves in such a difficult situation, we will have the courage to rise to the occasion and take responsibility for our actions, bearing in mind that notes and statements, these are called empty platitudes, will not excuse our refusal
I don't excuse our refusal to do what is right in different circumstances. No, it will not at all. Okay, and next I go to this really troubling and sad story. Many bloggers in Nigeria are reporting this. Nigerian designer shot dead at Quilox nightclub in New York days before his mother's arrival, and suspect now on the run. And this is a very sad one. Indeed, this story says Nigerian designer shot dead. A night meant for celebration ended in tragedy after a 30-year-old Nigerian immigrant and aspiring fashion designer, Sherif Shitu, was shot in the head inside Quilox restaurant in Brooklyn. The incident happened around 4:25 a.m. on Saturday when a gunman opened fire inside the nightclub. Sherif had gone out with his younger brother, Fawaz Shitu, to celebrate a friend's birthday just a day before their mother was scheduled to arrive from Nigeria for a visit. According to Fawaz, that's the younger brother of the man who was shot. According to Fawaz, trouble started when a drunk patron began groping women, including Sherif's girlfriend. A brief tussle followed. Although the brothers initially left the club, they returned minutes later after realizing Sherif had forgotten his phone. As the intoxicated man was being escorted out, the club owner reportedly tried to calm the situation. Moments later, a gunshot rang out. "I heard Paul, and I looked down and I saw my brother," Fawaz recalled. "I was screaming his name. I was trying to wake him." A bartender attempted CPR before medics rushed Sherif to hospital, where he was later pronounced dead. The suspect fled the scene and remains at large. The grieving family has questioned how the gunman managed to enter the club with a weapon, alleging security lapses. Sherif, who immigrated to the U.S. in 2018, worked as a security guard while building his fashion brand, Reef Entertainment. His family described him as kind, protective, and deeply devoted to his loved ones. Heartbreakingly, their mother, Funke Shitu, learned of her son's death only after landing in New York for a planned visit. Despite the devastating loss, the family says they will continue pushing Sherif's fashion dream forward while demanding justice for his killing. And this is so sad, really, right? This is so terribly sad, this kind of story. I mean, the mother, we understand, was scheduled to arrive in the U.S. the day after this incident happened, and she did arrive a day after it happened. This young man said to have gone to a nightclub with his girlfriend and his younger brother, and in that nightclub, as you should expect to happen in nightclubs, some drunk person was groping women, and this is according to the account given by the younger brother, that some drunk guy was groping women and then groped this dead man's girlfriend, and a tussle ensued. Afterwards, the brothers left the nightclub, and they realized that Sherif, the man who was gone down, forgot his phone. He went back to pick his phone. There they saw the drunk man at the door being escorted out by the club owner, and I think maybe the drunk man saw him again. They must have engaged in a tussle of sort before the brothers initially left. Maybe when the gunman saw him again, "Oh, this guy who tried to hit me, he brought out his gun and he shot him and the man is dead now," which is horrible indeed. There are some places we should not be found, and nightclubs will be one of them. I've always said that there are some people who will argue and say, look, again, they'll say, point to the Bible where it says don't go to a nightclub, and I say, well, I can't point to a Bible to place where it says don't go to a nightclub, but you must know that orgies and all those rowdy parties are prohibited in the Bible. So I always tell people, where does it say in the Bible don't go to nightclubs, don't do this, don't that? So look, go and read your Bible very carefully. If you read Galatians 5 19-21, it says drunkenness, orgies, and the like, they are classified as the works of the flesh, and warns that those who practice such things will not inherit the kingdom of God. If you read Romans 13:13, it talks about revelry and carousing. Walk properly as in the daytime, not in orgies and drunkenness, not in sexual immorality and sensuality, not in quarreling and jealousy. 1 Peter 4:3, it says that
For you have spent enough time in the past, doing what pagans choose to do, living in debauchery, lust, drunkenness, orgies, carousing, and detestable idolatry. So when somebody tells you, look, why should I not go to a nightclub? Where does this say in the Bible, don't go to a nightclub? Carousing, go and read your First Peter 4:3. Carousing, and if you do a definition of carousing, it is the activity of drinking alcohol and enjoying oneself with others in a noisy, lively way. So these are not things, nightclubbing will not be something that is typical to our own day, to our own generation. It's always been there. If it was not there, Apostle Peter would not have written about it, and nor would Paul have written about it. So, but this is not the point about. It is a point, really, to say, look, you don't want to be found in a place you should not be found. Jesus said, and I'm trying to draw a parallel from what Jesus said. He said, look, it is that offenses will come. Offenses will come, but woe to him through whom of the offense comes. And let me put it the exact way that Jesus put it in Luke 17:1. He said, things that cause people to stumble are bound to come, but woe to anyone through whom they come. And I think, Jesus was not talking about carousing or nightclubbing here, definitely. But you can look at this as a general framework, a framework for thinking, a framework for wisdom. I mean that some evil things are bound to happen. We live in a fallen world. Evil things happen in a fallen world. But woe to those who aid it to happen. Woe to those who put themselves in circumstances they ought not to be, and then they aid the occurrence of these things, right? Bad things happen in this world. Bad things happen to good people and to bad people. Bad things happen to good people in good places. Remember, people have been shot in churches. I mean, in Nigeria, we have had our own share of it. People have been shot while worshiping God. So bad things happen in a fallen world. But if you follow the logic of what Jesus said in Luke 17:1, you must admit that one must also take responsibility for one's actions as well. It is one thing for a bad thing to happen to a good person in a good place. It is a totally different thing for a bad thing to happen to a person in a bad place. And when a bad thing happens to a person who has gone to a bad place, it must be said that that person ought not to be there in that place. I'm not speaking to an audience of unbelievers. I'm speaking to an audience of believers. And we must admit that some places where we should not be found. Even if bad things will happen, let it not happen to you in a place where you should not be. Let it not happen to you in a place where you should not be. And again, when we read of 1 Peter 4:3, talking about believers distinguishing themselves, separating themselves from practices like carousing, which would be basically nightclubbing, dancing to lively music and alcohol along with others in a noisy, lively way. When the Bible forbids such things, we find that it is not that the Lord is trying to keep us from enjoying our lives. It's not that he's trying to make life difficult for us. We had a Bible study recently where the Holy Spirit revealed to us that the laws of God, they're actually for our own good. They are not meant to make life miserable for us. And anybody who interprets the law of God as trying to make life miserable for him or for her has not really fully understood the laws of God. They are not for us. So when the Bible says not debauchery, not lust, not drunkenness, not orgies, not carousing, and not the likes, it's not that the Lord is saying to you, I want your life to be miserable, I don't want you to enjoy life. It's for your own good. And the things that happen in these places are things that you would not really want to happen to you. One of them would be the one from this story, where that drunk man was groping women and then shot somebody who stood up obviously for his girlfriend to defend his girlfriend's integrity. I do pray that the Lord will comfort. But all the things I've said cannot bring comfort, you know, to the younger brother who narrated this story. I mean, I have a brother as well, and
God forbid, that one should witness such a horrible thing, or how to narrate it. That's something that will be etched permanently in the minds and in the head of that younger brother. I do pray that God will give him the grace to overcome, you know, that kind of tragedy. And of course, the mother as well. The mother who arrived in New York the day after, you know, the boy was, the son was killed. Can you imagine the grief of such a mom and of the family at a time like that? I do pray that the Lord will comfort them. I do pray that everyone reading this story will learn from it. I do pray that the perpetrator of that crime will be apprehended and brought to justice. I do pray that all of us who are on the Lord's side will appreciate that there are

0: happening around us, we say to ourselves, Lord, grant me the grace to apply my heart unto wisdom. And finally, today I want to share with you this Instagram post which my wife sent to me. It's about how a particular Bible translation shocked a particular Christian who then made a post about this. I do not know about you, but there are many Christians who have actually been concerned, and maybe that would be the right word, who have actually been concerned about many Bible translations that appear to depart, you know, from the renditions in the mainstream established and widely accepted translations, like the King James versions. And we find that, especially when a verse in a modern version looks very different from the familiar King James version. Somebody was saying the concern is understandable. The KJV has been beloved for over 400 years, shaping English-speaking Christianity, but radical departures are rarely conspiracies or corruption. Sometimes they stem from honest scholarly work. And that's how some people put it. So I want us to listen to this script. Some people argue, they say, look, when you see some radical departures in the way some new translations render a certain well-known verses of the Bible, they said, look, they are not trying to corrupt the Bible. Some will say there is no conspiracy theory there, that it's just honest scholarly work, that they're just reading the original Hebrew or Aramaic or Greek text differently. So I want to ask you, I want you to listen to what this lady posted on Instagram and ask yourself whether this clear radical departure, you know, from a well-known scripture can be attributed to just honest scholarly work because of a different take on the original text of the scripture. So please listen to this and let's have your views on what you think about this. Are we talking about honest scholarly work? Listen to this.
1: Study, and I'm on Ecclesiastes 3. And while I was reading, I came to verse 5. It says, the time for making love and the time for not making love, the time for kissing and the time for not kissing. This is this men's devotional. It says it's Good News Translation. And in my head, I'm like, I know this verse from when I was young. My dad used to read it to us, and I've never seen or interpreted that verse 5 as making love or kissing. So I picked up the Bible on my phone, and I'm on KJV, and it says, a time to cast away stones and a time to gather stones together, a time to embrace and a time to refrain from embracing. That's KJV. Let me check New International Version. It says, a time to scatter stones and a time to gather them, a time to embrace and a time to refrain from embracing. Another one I use is New Living Translation, and it says, a time to scatter stones, a time to embrace and a time to turn away. Please, when did embracing mean making love and kissing? Ha! Sometimes these translations, I shall not go and pick my old Bible back, because I don't understand. So I'm doing my Bible.
0: Okay, exactly. So that lady, Christian lady, posting on Instagram and saying that during her Bible study, she came to the verse, to Ecclesiastes 3:5. So let's read Ecclesiastes 3:5. In the rendition she came across, it renders Ecclesiastes 3:5 as saying that, you know, we all know Ecclesiastes 3, talking about there's a time for everything. And in the version that she was using, it said to her, a time for making love and a time for not making love, a time for kissing and a time for not kissing. And she said she was shocked by that rendition, by that particular Bible translation, and that she recalled from her childhood that her father would read that portion to them from time to time. She never recalled her father reading anything about a time to make love and not to make love, to kiss and not to kiss. Just before I go any further, This is a testament to the importance of Christians bringing up their children in the way of the Lord, reading the Bible together, studying the Bible together, pointing them to these things. When the Bible says to us, bring up a child in the way he should go, when he is grown, he will not depart from it. This is one of the things that the Bible was calling attention to, saying that sometimes even children who wander away for a while, if they have been brought up in the way of the Lord, they don't forget. And now that we live in an age where you have many people who are out there trying to mislead others, who are out there trying to not only mislead others, but trying to twist the scriptures, trying to impose their own knowledge and their own wisdom on the scriptures. It will serve our children well if they have been brought up to know the word of God. You see, I mean, imagine this. Imagine the different outcomes in these two different cases. A child who has never had contact with the Bible and who maybe goes to the university or goes out there and then is engaged by a false prophet or some other simple-minded person, and then is told to believe something that is not true about the scripture. The person who before then did not have anything in his mind would then open his heart and say, "Oh, really? Maybe okay, this is it." And then but there'll be a different outcome for the other child who had been told about the Bible, had read the Bible along with the family before then, and then if that other child should get out and should be told something untrue, even if the child became confused, the child would think twice and then would say, "Look, but I read this thing with my family. I read this in the past. This is not what my mother told me, right? This is not what my uncle told me. This is not what my pastor told me when I was growing up. This is not what my father told me." And that would be a different outcome, because that person would then have sufficient material to question the claims of those false prophets and claims of things that are not entirely correct. So I haven't said that it is important, and I pray the Lord will give us all the grace to fulfill that duty that God has given to us, and those of us who have not fulfilled it to begin to fulfill it. It's never too late to start, and I pray the Lord will help us indeed in the name of Jesus. But then let's go back to actually this rendition. I read earlier on somebody trying to defend actions like this and said, "Look, it's just honest scholarly work." There are some new Bible scholars, they have looked at Ecclesiastes 3:5, right? And they are saying, "Oh, what you have read in some other versions in the past, where it says to you, there is a time to scatter stones and a time to gather them, a time to embrace and a time to refrain from embracing." That's what you have always known, right? That's what you have always known from Ecclesiastes 3:5, NIV, a time to embrace and a time to refrain from embracing. New Living Translation, a time to embrace and a time to turn away. English Standard Version, a time to embrace and a time to refrain from embracing. Berean Standard Bible, a time to embrace and a time to refrain from embracing. King James Bible, a time to embrace and a time to refrain from embracing. New King James Version, a time to embrace and a time to refrain from embracing. New American Standard Bible, a time to embrace and a time to shun embracing. NASB 1995, a time to embrace and a time to shun embracing. NASB 1977, a time to embrace and a time to shun embracing. So this has been the way that this scripture has been rendered in English from, again, pardon my expression, from time immemorial, a contemporary English version, a time for embracing and a time for parting. Now, we now have some modern version saying a time to make love and a time not to make love. So just 1 minute, please. And you find that I'm looking for versions that use that. It says it's the GNBUK. I want to see the full meaning of this GNBUK, actually. This version. It says the same Ecclesiastes 3:5. The time for kissing. It says a time for making love and the time for not making love. The time for kissing and a time for not kissing. And now some people may be persuaded that there, okay, it's called the Good News Bible British Version. Good News Bible British Version, and well, make of it what you will. Now there's some people out there who will say, maybe that's what it was originally meant, but that the older translation did not want to use matters like this. There's a reason. It cannot be what was meant if all those translations from King James Version, New King James, and even New Living Translations have rendered as a time for embracing and a time for not embracing. Again, if you look at the context of Ecclesiastes 3, which in textual interpretation, which is also a discipline in law, textual interpretation, you say you interpret these things, you understand them within context, the context of the text, and you look at that text from Ecclesiastes 3, and you look at that context, you see that it's a context talking about a season for everything, a time for every purpose under the earth, to a time to be born, to die, to plant, to kill, to heal, to break down, a time to weep, to laugh, to mourn, to dance, to cast away, to embrace, and to refrain from embrace. Maybe that there's a time for you to be friendly with people. There's a time where you are called on to be friendly with people. You have to be wise to know the time and the season and to do what is called for in every particular time and season. Now, of course, you must say that even between spouses, right? Even between spouses, there's a time, of course, to have conjugal relationship, and a time not to, for different reasons. That may be true. In every respect, but is that what is meant here? So somebody will say, well, if it is also true in some respect, why should we not allow it to be in the Bible? We cannot allow it to be in the Bible because that is not the expression used in the Bible. And the overarching point is this. We have to understand why we should not be naive enough to say, well, isn't it true that it's a time to make love and a time to kiss and a time not to make love and a time not to kiss? Isn't it? If it is true, then why don't we allow it to be in the Bible? Because it was not, those expressions were not used in the Bible. And also because those who are trying to insert these things in the scriptures, they know exactly what they are doing. It's an attempt by a secular and godless culture to sexualize everything and bring depravity into everything. They try to soil even the holiest things. And that is why if you listened to Friday's edition of On the Lord's Side, and if you did not, you can go back to our website at gospelbestradio.com, and you'll find a curated version of On the Lord's Side there from Friday, or maybe Thursday. We were speaking about that lady from the United States who made the point that the Holy Spirit is the feminine person in the Trinity, and that she has an icon that depicts the Holy Spirit as a woman, with the God the Father being male and the Son being, you know, being male. And you must read into it the subtle blasphemy there. If I'm not so subtle, you know, sacrilege indeed, sacrilege, trying to sexualize even the Trinity. And that is one of the ways that the statistician has been trying to corrupt the world and trying to corrupt all of us as well, through sensuality and sexual depravity. And you see that these people, they have no scruples at all. They are not held back by anything. Whatever, they want to corrupt it. And so that lady from our episode last week, talking about, you know, sexualizing the Trinity and say, oh, the Holy Spirit is the woman, and maybe suggesting to your head, you know, sacrilege that you don't even think of how the Son came to be, right? And then we have it again, you know, just bringing sex and sexual depravity into everything, and a scripture that has been rendered from time immemorial as a time to embrace and a time not to embrace, meaning that a time to have friends and a time not to have friends. That's what it means. It's now being rendered as a time to make love and a time not to make love, a time to kiss and a time not to kiss. Only people who are simple-minded will not see through the attempt by those who made that rendition of the Bible, and will not see through the ultimate agenda of Satan in doing what? The ultimate agenda of Satan in trying to sexualize everything. Some people say to you, it's just honest scholarly work. It could be in some cases, but you know what? Let us not be so naive as to say to ourselves, it's just honest scholarly work. Or as some people will say, it's just a different view. Just a different view. We have the people who think in consequential terms, And that is why we have to be very careful in the world we live in today. You want to have your own Bible. Somebody has said that, and some people say it was just conspiracy theory, but they said, look, make sure you have your own hard copy version of a well-established version of the Bible, and you read it, and you read it, and you read from it. And of course, from time to time, you may have to read from your phone as well. We all do that, from your tablet, from your devices. But the time may come when even those versions will be corrupted, right? But we want to have our hard copy of the NKJV, of the KJV. You want to have them. And sometimes when you run into some funny sounding translations, maybe go back to your KJV and your NKJV and check them out. If you do not have if you are not versed in the language of the Bible in Hebrew, Aramaic, or the New Testament Greek, even if you are not that, if you are not a scholar in that respect, you can go back to the established versions and cross-check. And as I said earlier on, the more important thing is that when you come across something that doesn't sit right, that you have sufficient knowledge within you to know. And I hope you get the point, because the point is that sometimes you come across something that is not right, that does not sound right, that does not appear right, but because you don't have sufficient knowledge within you, you are not even able to know that you are coming across something that is not right. You know, that's the point. This lady who made that Instagram post was able to sense something amiss. Why was she able to sense something amiss? Because she had been brought up to listen to that particular portion of the scripture over and over again. You know, once you have listened to something over and over again from your childhood, if you should hear a departure from the norm, it depends from what you have been hearing in the past, you would notice. And I said, look, something does not sit right there. I've been listening to this scripture for a long time. I've never heard it rendered this way. And then you do further study. But think about that person who had not heard it before, who had not engaged with it before, who was hearing it for the first, and that person would say, we just accept it as the gospel truth. And Satan will be targeting those persons. That's why we cannot afford to be in the number of those who can be easily hoodwinked by the devil and the agenda that he clearly has in producing some of the versions that are brazenly departing from what has been understood to be the message of the scriptures. We are not to create new messages for ourselves. And in context, in Ecclesiastes 3, you must agree that 3:5 is saying to us a time to make friends and a time not to make friends. A time to distance yourself from your friends and a time to fully align with them. To sexualize everything is an agenda of the devil. And I pray the Lord will help us to resist him with every grace from above, in Jesus' name, amen. I want to thank you most profoundly for joining us this morning on Gospel Best Radio for On the Lord's Side, Christian Perspectives on News and Current Events. I hope to be with you again tomorrow by the grace of God. Whatever you do today, please remain firmly on the Lord's side. God bless you. God bless you.
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0: Oh, yes, indeed. Zion, the beautiful city of God. May I invite Reverend Olaifa, if you're available, to please unmute and say the opening prayer. Good evening to you, sir.
1: The Lord bless every one of us, and happy Sunday to you. Shall we pray?
0: Okay, sir.
1: Father, Lord, we want to appreciate you tonight for the blessing of this wonderful day. Thank you, Father, for the blessing of the Sabbath worship that we've all received today, and we appreciate you for the rest as we commence tonight's activity, Lord, on Gospel Bell Radio. We pray that you will take preeminent.
0: Amen.
1: Even as we navigate through this journey of Christianas and the children, we pray that the hidden wisdom you will expose them to us.
0: Amen.
1: We will discover the insights as regard our journey here on earth, and all more importantly, be able to apply it to our lives, and also be able to help others to journey with us towards the heavenly race. Thank you, Father, for everyone. Thank you for the coordinator and moderator of this program. Thank you for everyone that will be participating tonight. Blessed be your name, O Lord. In Jesus' name we have prayed. Amen.
0: Amen.
1: God bless you.
0: Amen. Thank you very much, sir. God bless you too. And thank you all for tuning in today at gospelbearsradio.com, and to all the members of the Readers Club who are now with us. Thank you very much for making time. I'm certain that this will be another blessed time before the Lord. And tonight we are reading the chapter titled Heal Difficulty, which many of us will remember from part one, but we have new lessons to learn here. But before we go on, let us read together our study Bible verse from Matthew 7. If you can unmute, please do so, and let us read it together. Matthew 7:13-14. Enter by the narrow gate, for wide is the gate and broad is the way that leads to destruction, and there are many who go in by it, because narrow is the gate and difficult is the way which leads to life, and there are few who find it. Thank you very much for reading along. And we're going to find that in today's text, we are going to find a solid application of these two verses in today's text. For those who were not able to join us yesterday, you can, if you go to gospelbearsradio.com, you're going to find a link to listen to yesterday's session, which we have uploaded, and it's going to be a blessing indeed. And if you're at gospelbearsradio.com, please just use the table of content to navigate to the heal difficulty, or just heal difficulty. After the end of Simple Sloth and Presumption, I urge everyone to listen to yesterday's session on the end of Simple Sloth and Presumption. What became of them? You must remember those three characters from part one of the Pilgrim's Progress. Now we are here, chapter 10, in this version of the book, Heal Difficulty. I remember, just to remind us, soon after they left the house of the interpreter, they arrived at the cross where Greatheart preached to them about the nature of the righteousness that we have in Christ. And when they left that place, then they then saw Simple Sloth and Presumption, those three characters that Christian himself saw, who were sleeping, who had their legs fettered because they were asleep. And when they got there, they saw them again, but by this time they had been hanged, and they were hanging from the top of a pole, of course dead. The three of them were dead. Who killed them? And our great heart gave us more insight about them and the things they did and the people they influenced. So they were not doing, they also influenced a number of people, and we read of their names in the text that we studied yesterday. So of course the pilgrims, they learned the lesson there and they moved on. And now we come to heal difficulty. I want us to bear in mind the story of the heal difficulty from Pilgrim's Progress part one. In fact, I'm tempted for us to just quickly refresh our memory of the hill difficulty from Pilgrim's Progress Part 1. And then we continue to read this chapter 10 called Hill Difficulty. Can we have a volunteer, please, to read? I'll just ask you first to read a few paragraphs from Part 1 to remind ourselves of what Christian experienced on the hill difficulty, not all the way through that story. And then we now come back to this Part 2. Okay, Auntie, thank you very much for volunteering. So you're still going to read this difficult English from Part 1, but we're going to get the gist of it before we come to Part 2. Hill difficulty.
2: Okay. Hill difficulty. I beheld then that they all went on till they came to the foot of the hill difficulty, at the bottom of which was a spring. There was also in the same place two other ways beside that which came straight from the gate. One turned to the left hand and the other to the right. At the bottom of the hill, but the narrow way lay right up the hill, and the name of the going up the side of the hill is called difficulty. Christian now went to the spring and drank thereof to refresh himself, and then began to go up the hill, saying, "The hill, though high, I covet to ascend. The difficulty will not me offend, for I perceive the way to life lies here. Come, pluck up heart, let neither faint nor fear. Better, though difficult, the right way to go, than wrong, though easy, where the end is woe." The other two also came to the foot of the hill, but when they saw that the hill was steep and high, and there were two other ways to go, and supposing also that these two ways might meet again with that up which Christian went on the other side of the hill, therefore they were resolved to go in those ways. Now the name of one of these ways was Danger, and the name of the other Destruction. So the one took the way which is called Danger, which led him into a great wood, and the other took directly up the way to Destruction, which led him into a wide field full of dark mountains, where he stumbled and fell and rose no more. Shall they who wrong begin yet rightly end? Shall they at all have safety for their friend? No, in headstrong manner they set out, and headlong will they fall at last, no doubt. I looked then after Christian to see him go up the hill, where I perceived he fell from running to going, and from going to clambering upon his hands and his knees, because of the steepness of the place. Now, about the midway to the top of the hill was a pleasant harbour, made by the Lord of the hill for the refreshing of weary travelers.
0: Okay, thank you so very much, Auntie. This is from Part 1 of Pilgrim's Progress. This is the account of Christian. The account of Christian at Hill Difficulty. And I want us to note these things, because there will be a reference to this account, and then it will give us a solid basis to discuss today's reading. In this text, we have a reference to the two others. Who were these two? Can we remember them? Who were these two others? You know, in this text that Auntie just read from Part 1, there is a reference to the two others. Christian got to the Hill Difficulty, and then there were two other persons.
2: There were always two. Mistrust, Timorous.
0: Okay. So not yet. You see that? So at the foot of the hill, he was traveling with formalists and hypocrisy.
2: Okay, formalists and hypocrisy.
0: Yes, formalists and hypocrisy. They had jumped the wall to get into the Pilgrim Way, but when they got to the hill difficulty, Christian took the steep road, which was in the middle. Was very difficult. He took that, but they took the other route that appeared to be easy, and that was their end. Later on, he met with timorous and mistrust up on the hill. Okay, so that's from part one. Now let's read part two and let us all pay attention so that we can discuss it. Okay, now this is the account of Christiana and her group at the hill difficulty. Okay, go ahead, Dante.
2: They continued on until they reached the foot of the hill difficulty, where their faithful guide, Mr. Greatheart, took the opportunity to recount what happened when Christian himself passed through this place. First, he led them to a spring. "Look," he said, "this is the spring Christian drank from before climbing the hill. Back then, the water was clear and refreshing. Now it's muddled by the feet of those who care nothing for pilgrims and don't want them to quench their thirst here. Does it seem like a small thing to you to eat up the good pasture and then trample the rest with your feet, or to drink of the clear waters only to muddy what's left with your feet?" Ezekiel 34:18. At this, Mercy said, Why would anyone be so envious, I wonder?" But Greatheart replied, "The water can still be used. If it's drawn into a clean vessel, the dirt will settle and then the water will clear again." So Christiana and her companions did just that. They filled an earthen pot and let it stand until the dirt settled at the bottom. Then they drank the clean water from the top. Next, Greatheart showed them two byways at the foot of the hill. "These parts," he said, "are where formality and hypocrisy went astray. They are dangerous. When Christian passed through this way, two travelers perished here. Although the paths are now blocked by chains, posts, and a ditch, some still attempt them, preferring the risk over the effort of climbing this hill." Christiana added, "The way of transgressors is hard. Good judgment brings favor, but the way of transgressors is hard." Proverbs 13:15. "It's amazing they even managed to enter these paths without breaking their necks," she said. Greatheart responded, "Some people are determined to take the risk. Even if one of the king's servants warns them, calling out that they are on the wrong path and urging them to turn back, they refuse to listen. Instead, they arrogantly reply, 'We won't heed your words from the king. We will do whatever we want.' As for the word you spoke to us in the name of the Lord, we won't listen to you. We will do whatever we please, offering sacrifices to the Queen of Heaven, just as we, our ancestors, our kings and officials did in the towns of Judah and the streets of Jerusalem. Back then, we had plenty of food, were well off, and saw no trouble." Jeremiah 44:16-17. "Look further ahead," Greatheart continued, "and you will see that these parts are clearly marked as dangerous, not just by the posts, chains and ditch, but also by hedges blocking the way, yet people still choose to go down there." Christiana observed, "They are lazy. They don't want to put in the effort. They find the uphill road too unpleasant. So it's unfulfilled as the scripture says. It is fulfilled as the scripture says, 'The way of the lazy is a hedge of thorns. The way of the slothful is like a hedge of thorns, but the path of the upright is a highway.'" Proverbs 15:19. "Indeed," she concluded, they would rather risk walking into a trap than endure the climb and complete the journey to the celestial city." They continued their journey up the hill, though it was steep and challenging. Before long, Christiana started to breathe heavily and remarked, "This hill certainly takes your breath away. No wonder those who value comfort over their souls prefer an easier path." Mercy, exhausted, said, "I need to sit down." And even the youngest child began to cry. But Greatheart encouraged them, saying, "Don't sit here. Just a little further ahead is the prince's resting place." He then took the little boy by the hand and led him upward. When they finally reached the resting place, they gladly sat down, drenched in sweat. Mercy exclaimed, how sweet rest is to those who work hard. How kind of the prince to provide these places of relief. Come to me, all you who are weary and burdened, and I will give you rest. Matthew 11:28. I have heard much about this resting place, but have never seen it until now. However, we must be careful not to fall asleep here, for I've heard that poor Christians paid a heavy price for doing so. Greatheart turned to the children and asked, how are you, little ones? What do you think of this pilgrimage now? The youngest replied, I almost gave up, but thank you for helping me. I remember what my mother once said, the way to heaven is like climbing a ladder, and the way to hell is like descending a hill. I'd rather climb the ladder to life than slide down to destruction. Mercy added, but as the saying goes, going downhill is easy. James, the boy, responded, I think the day will come when going downhill will be the hardest of all. Greatheart smiled and said, well said, my boy. And Mercy laughed while James blushed. Christiana then said, let's have a little refreshment to lift our spirits while we rest. I have a piece of pomegranate, some honeycomb, and a little bottle of spirit that Mr. Interpreter gave me. Mercy said, I noticed he called you aside. I thought he gave you something. Christiana replied, yes, he did. And as I promised when we first left home, you shall share in all the good I have. She shared the food and they all ate, including Mercy and the children. Christiana offered some to Greatheart, but he declined, saying, you are on a journey, but I will soon return home. I eat this daily there. Enjoy your meal. After eating and chatting, Greatheart said, the day is slipping by. Let's get ready to move on. As they prepared to leave, Christiana realized she had left her bottle of spirits behind and sent her son back to retrieve it. Mercy commented, this seems to be the place where things are easily lost or forgotten. Christian lost his scroll here, and now Christiana has forgotten her bottle. Why does this happen? Greatheart explained, it's due to sleep or forgetfulness. Some sleep when they should stay awake, and others forget when they should remember. This often leads to loss during times of rest. Pilgrims should stay alert and remember the blessings they have received, even in the moments of great joy, to avoid turning their rejoicing into sorrow. As they moved on, they came to the spot where Mistrust and Timorous had tried to convince Christian to turn back because of the lions. There they saw a platform with an inscription and a poem. Let those who see this stage take heed of heart and tongue as they proceed, for if they don't, they risk their faith, as others have in times of late. Underneath the poem it read, this stage was erected to warn and punish those who, like Mistrust and Timorous, discouraged pilgrims. Both were burnt here and a hot iron on their tongues for trying to hinder Christians. Mercy remarked, this reminds me of scripture. What will he do to you? And what more besides you deceitful tongue? He will punish you with the warrior's sharp arrows, with burning coals of the broom bush. Psalm 120:4.
0: Thank you so very much, Auntie, for reading that lengthy passage. That is the chapter 10 in this book, The Pilgrim's Progress, Part 2 by John Boyan, titled Hill Difficulty. And just before we read this chapter, we read some portion from Pilgrim's Progress Part 1, the one also titled Hill Difficulty. And we have references to the experience of Christian at the Hill Difficulty. Now we have read of the experience of Christiana, Mercy, and Christiana's children at the Hill Difficulty. What does this hill symbolize? What does this hill symbolize? We know that this is a book of allegory, of symbols and metaphors. What does it symbolize, this hill difficulty that they got to? Obviously, they had to climb it, as Christian did climb ill difficulty. And they also now have to climb. If you recall from part one, it said that when Christian eventually started climbing that hill, the person who was dreaming, John Boyan, said, "I perceived he fell from running to going, and from going to clambering upon his hands and knees because of the steepness of the place." This is the Old English version, but you know, it said Christian started running. He had to climb the hill, a steep hill, but he started by running, very energetic and very enthusiastic. And then from running, he went to walking. His pace slowed to walking, and then he couldn't even walk again. He started crawling on his hands and knees, showing, just depicting how difficult it is to climb that hill. And in this case as well, if you notice while Auntie was reading this, there is a mention of how Christina said that she was almost out of breath, and that's how difficult that hill was and still is. What is this hill, difficulty? What does this symbolize? And of course, we need our experience from part one to fully understand this. Brahma, go ahead.
3: Okay, I just wanted to say, in my view, maybe my view might not be consistent with what I had thought, but in the first one, we are doing the other side. But what I feel is, it symbolizes our race as Christians. And then you look at it. Initially, when you become a Christian, I think you're very excited because things just happen. I mean, things seem to happen fast.
0: Yes.
3: So it gets to a point where you begin to see that there's some struggle.
0: Mm-hmm.
3: Some things begin to test you, and then the excitement is all gone.
0: Mm.
3: Those are the areas where growth really begins.
0: Yes.
3: Because you need to, there will be some very hard lessons to learn.
0: To learn,
3: for one to really, begin to grow.
0: Mm-hmm.
3: So that's the running, the crawling, then the running, the crawling.
0: Yes.
3: So the clambering, the running, the clambering, and then the crawling.
0: Yes.
3: So those, for me, I think those are the. Those are the times those are the times that you begin, just like in the discussion we were having yesterday, that I think Auntie was saying that there are times when you don't feel like praying.
0: Mm-hmm.
3: If I remember well yesterday.
0: Yes.
3: So I think those are times when you begin to see that the momentum has really gone out of your Christian race.
0: Mm-hmm.
3: It seems though. So, but there are times when the fruit of the Spirit begins to kick in.
0: Yeah.
3: Because I mean, you really need at that time, you really know whether how developed you are in those fruits, or how much of the manifestation of the fruits that can really happen in your life. Because then you need patience, you need perseverance, you need all the strength of character.
0: Mm-hmm.
3: That the Holy Spirit said you need to really manifest them at that point.
0: Yes.
3: Else you can give up. So that's just what I see.
0: Yeah, and thank you very much for that. And I love that you mentioned something about growth there, about how at a point it becomes difficult for a Christian to actually grow, to grow in godliness. And this is so interesting that it's coming immediately after the end of Sloth. The end of simple sloth and presumption. People who were complacent. I know yesterday we spoke at length about complacency. People who are complacent, and the pilgrims rightly identified that they were complacent. But now the pilgrims themselves, they now come to a difficult point in their journey, where to continue in their journey to godliness, to become godlike, so that they can become part of the church at the top of the hill. Remember that at the top of this hill, there is a palace called Beautiful, which is a church to welcome new Christians. At this point, these are new Christians, babes in the faith, really. And now they have to climb that difficult hill to grow, as Brahma mentioned it, to grow in godliness, overcome certain things of the flesh, and grow in godliness and become truly worthy of acceptance into the Church of Christ, into the body of believers. And now they face this difficulty here, and they had to climb it. This also can represent difficulty generally in the before a Christian, because at the root of every difficulty before a Christian is actually a matter of choosing either to be godly or not godly. You find that most times, if you want to avoid some difficulty, there will be some other alternatives that are not godly, that are not God glorifying, that you could take, which is what happened to formalists and hypocrisy when Christian was walking. When the three of them got there, Christian looked at the hill, very difficult, very steep to climb. And formalists and hypocrisy looked at the hill, difficult to climb, but they saw other roads by the hill. And they thought to themselves, look, we better not climb this difficulty. Let us take this one called danger, one called destruction. They just said, look, the road will just meet up with the narrow road, maybe at the end. And they took those alternative roads, and they were destroyed, of course. So we see that this is symbolizing the difficulty in growing in godliness. To be like God, which is our calling, and any other difficulty that a Christian faces in the quest to remain in the pilgrim way. Our Lord has already said it's the access to it is narrow, and the road itself is difficult. Can we remember what did Christian do? What was the first thing he did when he got to the foot of that hill and he saw how difficult it was to climb the hill? What was the first thing he did? Of course, we read from part one that at the foot of that hill, at the bottom of which was a spring. And what was the first thing that Christian did when he got there? Okay, go ahead, Reverend.
3: I think we read that he took time out to drink of the fresh water. Mm-hmm. And this is an indication that there was a refreshing to his soul. And honestly, when Auntie was reading this the other time, the idea that came to my mind was Psalm 23, where the psalmist David said, he led me beside the still water.
0: Oh, yes.
3: He refreshed my soul. So this is just the idea that came to my mind. And that is what always happened in our pilgrim journey. Mm-hmm. You know, there have been times of challenges in our pilgrim journey in this life. And we just discovered that at one point in time, when the earth seems to be very high, all of a sudden we discovered that, wow, so it's not that serious as we are usually thinking. Maybe after overcoming the hill, the odds, and then the next thing, we just see a kind of refreshing that comes to my soul. As if angels come to just pat us at the back and say, well done, faithful servant. Yes, okay, you have overcome this level. All right, get prepared for the next level. So that's my take on it.
0: Thank you very much for that. You're absolutely right. The first thing Christian did when he got to the hill, when he saw how steep that hill was to drink from that spring. And this is where we should be asking ourselves, what does that spring represent? And Reverend has already made allusion to it. That spring represents where it represents the promises of God, or the, in general sense, the goodness of God promise to those who face difficulty. And the goodness of God is manifested in different ways, in his promises, the word of God, in the fellowship we have with other believers, in the testimonies we have of answered prayers in the past, the victories of the past. and you can think of so many others. Anything that we help to fortify a Christian, that we help to solidify the resolve of a Christian, to increase a Christian's confidence when facing difficulty, either the difficulty to become more godly or any other form of difficulty whatsoever, the provisions that God has made. And we can discuss that. What provisions can we say God has made for the Christian? You want to think about His word, His promises in His word. You want to think about, you know, great sermons that the Holy Spirit has put in the heart of preachers. You want to think about Christian fellowship. You want to think about your recalling of the great victories that God has given you. These are the things that constitute refreshing to the soul, refreshing to the soul of a pilgrim. And I think this is a lesson here from part one, that when we face difficulty, don't just confront that difficulty. First, refresh yourself in the goodness of God, in His promises, in His word, through the Holy Spirit, through faithful preachers, in the fellowship of believers, and in recalling the loving kindness of God. So that was what Christian did. And these pilgrims as well, Christiana and the others, of course, because now they have a faithful guide, Mr. Greatheart, that was the first thing they did as well. But what's the interesting thing about that spring now? He said, Greatheart led them to it. He said, look, this is the spring Christian drank from before climbing the hill. Listen to this. And I said, back then, the water was clear and refreshing. Now it's muddied by the feet of those who care nothing for pilgrims and don't want them to quench their thirst there. Can you imagine this? When Christian passed by this hill, he refreshed himself in the spring. Greatheart is saying to us now, and saying to the people, back then, the water was clear and refreshing, but now it is muddied by the feet of those who care nothing for pilgrims and don't want them to quench their thirst. What do you think John Bunyan was referring to here? To say that spring, representing the goodness of God for those, the goodness of God prepared for those who are facing difficulty. And we have highlighted the different forms that goodness can take. Now, he's saying that it is now muddied by the feet. Imagine you going to a spring, and you want to climb a difficult hill, a steep hill, and you say, oh, I need to take some water, I need to fortify myself and refresh myself before I begin this climb. And then you go to the spring, and what do you find there? Muddied spring, made dirty by the feet of those who care nothing for pilgrims and don't really want them to quench their thirst. What do you think John Bunyan was alluding to here? The muddied spring. Bramak.
3: Okay, so I was just thinking about when the Bible talks about the washing of the word as of water. So I would imagine that the word refreshes us. Mm-hmm. That is, if it is preached correctly.
0: Correctly, good.
3: But if it is not preached correctly, I want to imagine that this muddied water, because when you muddy something, it means you don't really want people to enjoy it, or you want there to be some confusion.
0: Exactly.
3: So I think I feel that it will stand for people who make the word of God become ineffective.
0: Exactly.
3: By preaching it wrongly.
0: Mm-hmm. By preaching it wrongly.
3: That's what I will, because the word of God is supposed to encourage us. It's supposed to be something that builds us up. But when there's a way people will preach it, that it becomes a discouragement.
0: Mm-hmm.
3: It will tear people down. So I think that's for me, that's what I see here.
0: Yeah.
3: And once people once the word of God has that effect, then people will be discouraged to continue in the journey.
0: Exactly. Thank you so very much. People will be discouraged from continuing in the journey. That's a very beautiful one that you have mentioned. Venerable, do you want to say something? Okay, I saw your microphone on
4: me. Yes. Okay. Just wanted to add to what Bramak just said, you know. And I agree with him 101%.
0: Okay.
4: Then there may be another way to look at it.
0: Okay.
4: Is that, I mean, when false teachings or wrong doctrines are taught young believers, you know, it's so they are not the downside, the disadvantage is that they are not prepared for that ill difficulty, because that's the part.
0: Yes.
4: But they are not prepared because of, you know, the kind of water they that they drank.
0: Yes.
4: At the foot of the hill.

0: So even though they were embarked on, they may embark on climbing the hill, but they may not be able to survive it.
1: Absolutely.
0: Because of the, I mean the pollution brought about by those wrong teachings, they will rather look for this shortcut that leads to destruction. And then in practical sense, there, you know Jesus said that you will know the truth and the truth will make you free. I love to refer to John chapter 6, is it 59 or 69 now, where he preached at some point, and the Bible says many stopped following him.
1: Yes.
0: Just stopped following him. And he asked the 12 if they will also want, if they also want to go.
1: Exactly.
0: So and Peter said, "Where to whom shall we go?
1: You have the word of life."
0: So that's that, because they were able to consume this sound doctrine.
1: Yes.
0: Yes, they climbing the hill will not be, because it's called hill difficulty.
1: Yes.
0: It will not be easy.
1: Mm-hmm.
0: But that water, that clean water,
1: yes,
0: that water will always carry us through the storm or the difficulty, and we will know that that's where we should go.
1: Mm-hmm.
0: I mean, that's the route.
1: Mm-hmm.
0: But when you have teachings that says of course you understand what we are talking about, even in today's church, the Nigerian church, the kind of the if you we understand the pollution, mm-hmm, that is coming from the Nigerian church to other parts of Africa, and other parts of the world. Their doctrines, their teachings that are unforgivable. They are not able to sustain a young believer.
1: Mm-hmm.
0: They are not able to sustain young believers. I was telling somebody that if we go by this teaching, it's easy, it's convenient, so to say.
1: Mm-hmm.
0: But when real persecution comes into this country, all those who call themselves Christians, they are definitely going to fizzle out.
1: Mm-hmm.
0: They will fizzle out. They won't be able to stand, because the water they drank was polluted water. So yes, they will attempt to, those who, and thank God that their great aunt asked them and advised, thank God that they had company to be able to teach them how to allow the water,
1: exactly,
0: how to fetch the water and then allow it to settle so that they can drink clean water.
1: Exactly.
0: The purpose is to drink
1: clean.
0: And to take in pure,
1: exactly,
0: doctrine, sound,
1: mm-hmm,
0: doctrines.
1: Mm-hmm.
0: So that by the time they begin to climb the hill, even though it will be difficult, they won't be thinking of, looking for an easy path.
1: Exactly.
0: Apart from this path here. Thank you, sir.
1: Thank you so very much for that, venerable. Thank you for linking it with what Great Heart told them to do about the muddied water. I mean, just before we leave this muddied water issue, we have to think of those who actually muddied the water. Who are these people? Say people who don't care for, who care nothing for pilgrims and don't want them to quench their thirst. Of course, we're talking about false prophets. We're talking about the Antichrist himself. And we're talking about, careless believers who, because of their careless conduct, have made things that should otherwise serve to help pilgrims, they have made them to become things that pilgrims now don't like. So people who are facing difficulty, we are talking about that spring, the goodness of God prepared for those who face difficulty. We look at his word now, as venerable as mentioned, Brother Mark, now marked by evil doctrines, false doctrines, false teachings. They have muddied the water. Sometimes people don't even know what is true or what is not. Look at the fellowship of believers should ordinarily be a good place for a Christian facing difficulty, to take some confidence, to go in fellowship with believers and take comfort and courage and then face the difficulty. But you find that in the fellowship of believers too, you find all sorts of people who backbite, people who don't show love

0: mind manipulating the word of God when I preach. We should admonish ourselves that. But then we should also look at it. Is that then a reason why we should not take comfort in the goodness of God before facing difficulty? And Greatheart said, as Venerable mentioned, said the water can still be used. And this is another point for us to discuss. The water can still be used. And we have the metaphor here. He said, Greatheart said, you draw it into a clean vessel. So you draw the muddied water. Greatheart said, draw it into a clean vessel. Then the dirt will settle and the water will clear again. So Christina and her companions did just that. They filled an earthen pot and let it stand until the dead settled at the bottom. Then they drank the clean water from the top. This is an interesting metaphor. So how do we as we all agree, very well mentioned it, we look at the world today, at contemporary Christianity, really, everything that God created, that God meant for our good, meant for our encouragement and for our comfort when facing difficulty, because everything has been muddied, made dirty by different people, by different factors. How do we then, how do we draw out the clean water? How do we draw out the clean water? I mean, what does this metaphor mean? Greatheart saying, draw it into a clean vessel, allow it to settle, then drink the clean water from the top. Because the other alternative is to say, look, because everything is so dirty, I don't even need this spring. Let me just face the difficulty by my own power, because I can't even know which is right or which is not. How do we then separate it? What is this clean vessel into which Greatheart said, even this muddied water, pour it into a clean vessel, and then the dirt will settle? What do you think it was commending to the pilgrims to do? Okay, go ahead.
1: Okay, so it just reminds me of the letters that Paul was writing to Timothy about the people in Ephesus, that there are some people that were preaching wrong things, and that he needs to go there and set things right. Yeah. So when you put the gospel of God into trusted hands, then even the confusion, those people will take their time to listen to those confusing doctrines, and then they will set everything straight. And it also reminds me when that letter, you remember 2 Timothy 2:15, where it says, be diligent to present yourself approved to God,
0: exactly,
1: a worker that does not need to be ashamed, rightly dividing the word of truth. So this is what comes to my mind, that the people drawing the word into that wrong doctrine, into which is a dirty water, is for those people to actually be knowledgeable about the wrong things that have been taught. Then they will go about correcting those wrong doctrines, so that people will then have the right information and be able to behave appropriately. So that's the way I think this applies
0: exactly, so that people can then have a sense of how to apply the word correctly. Thank you very much. After Tutu, then I'll call Reverend Olaifa. Tutu, go ahead. Thank you. Good evening.
2: Thank you. Good evening. It also brings to mind the reference to the Berean church, that when they hear the word of God, they go back to, reflect on it, look at it. Yeah. So that's just what that allegory calls to mind to me, for us to listen to the word of God with the mind. Receive the word, but go back to, filter it.
0: Yes.
2: Look at whatever message we have received side by side the word of God itself, and take out the truth, and from whatever we have taken.
0: Exactly. So yeah, exactly. And you are quite right, saying that clean vessel would be the word of God, and you hear it. Maybe you draw from the muddied water, and you want to compare it and do some form of experiment to see whether

0: in the clean vessel, it will still appear clean, because in that place you are going to see what is clean and what is not clean. Good. Reverend, go ahead, sir. Yes, Reverend Laifa, please go ahead. Okay,
1: sir. I see from this point, what just came to my mind was Hebrews chapter 10, okay, verse 22 to 23.
0: Okay, 23. Yes, go ahead, sir. Let us draw near with a sincere heart, in full assurance of faith, having our hearts sprinkled clean from an evil conscience and our bodies washed with pure water. Okay, Reverend, I'm not sure you are still there. I can't hear you. Maybe just me. Okay, I'm hoping that Reverend will be able to join us again. Must be something with his network. But it was referring to Hebrews 10:22 there. Let us draw near with a sincere heart, in full assurance of faith, having our hearts sprinkled clean from an evil conscience, and our bodies washed with the Holy Spirit. And just before now, Tutu made reference to the Berean Christians, who whatever they had would then distill it through the word of God. They want to look at it through the word of God. Okay, Reverend, if you're back, please go ahead, sir. We just didn't hear you for a while. Okay.
1: I'm with you now, sir.
0: Okay, yes, we can hear you.
1: I'm with you now.
0: Yes, sir.
1: All right. Looking at what the encouragement that we have offered in that Hebrew chapter 10 by the author, you will all agree with me that apart from the Berean Christians, this is also a dimension through which we can look at this muddled water, because truly we all hear the word of God, and the Lord can only help us by coming to God with a clear conscience. And this is one of those things that also contributes to this new vessel, that a clean vessel that was the great heart made mention, that this water can be scooped with and then be allowed to settle. These are all stages of our Christian journey as well. One of the things that I saw as far as Christianity is concerned in the modern time is we discover that we now have Christians who are in peace.
0: Christians who are impatient, right?
1: Yes, very well, sir. Impatient Christians. Christians who are very who want everything very easy, who are very lazy, who don't want to do anything. And remembering also what Paul told the Church of God at Ephesus as well, that with many difficulties we'll pass through many tribulations. And also we can also see this as part of the muddled water that we all go through. And of course we can see what is happening, just like Venerable rightly mentioned the other time, the dilution we experience in Nigeria today as far as the word of God is concerned. So the way I see this coming to me as a person is this kind of gathering that we pull ourselves together, reading of the Christian Pilgrim Progress and the Christianas Pilgrim Progress. I see it as a way through which we are trying to scoop water with a clean vessel and then trying to drink from it after it's settled. Yes. So that we can have it, have clean water, try to understand together the word of God, and be able to encourage one another in this journey, so that none will be discouraged, and as many that are listening, they will understand very well the dimension through which their Christian race is taking them, and they will be encouraged as well, and they will know that there is no time for giving up, but rather they should walk on, and they will be reminded of the fact that there are so many people who don't want them to get to the celestial city, and so they need not to listen to people like that. No matter what they come up with, behave like the Bereans. Remember Hebrews chapter 10, verse 22 to 23. And I pray that God will help each and every one of us in Jesus' name. Amen. Thank you for the privilege.
0: Amen. Amen. Thank you very much, Reverend. And you are right on point. So just to summarize the things that we have discussed now, the mudded spring represents all the gifts of God for pilgrims in difficulty, His word, His grace, spiritual refreshment through fellowship, through testimonies, through sermons. All these things, when they have been polluted by the world or by sin or by Satan, when these things have been polluted by the world, sin, or Satan, then it behoves a Christian to then draw near with faith and discernment, faith, repentance, and devotion and discernment. Draw near and then draw the water into such a clean heart, a heart that is filled with the word of God, has been purified by the word of God, and then be patient to distill the dirt, you know, away from the clean portion of the water. And so, and as Reverend rightly mentioned, that will be a time spent in meditating on the word of God, like Tutu said, like the Bereans, you know, searching out the truth. So that you just don't say, okay, I mean, there are two extremes. Some people will come to the muddy spring and say, look, this is too dirty. I don't even need God's provision. Let me just face my difficulty on my own, because look, everything is muddied. That's one extreme. The other extreme is to just take the muddied water like that, just drink it, and then proceed to face the difficulty. Both extremes are dangerous. In the first extreme, you cannot survive by your own power. In the next extreme, you would be misled and misguided. The right portion is, whenever we find the spring muddied, let us then draw near with a clean conscience, with faith and discernment, and trusting in the word of God. A vessel that has been cleaned by the word of God, pour whatever you have heard, pour that muddied water into a vessel that has been cleaned by repentance and the word of God. Then wait to hear from the Lord. Wait for it to distill. Study diligently to make yourself approved unto God, like the Bereans. Search out the scriptures, and then when you find what is true, then hold on to it, and then you drink from that. And my prayer is that God will really help us, so that we are not feeding ourselves with muddied water, and to give us the patience and the discernment, you know, to go through this process before taking of any spring for our refreshment. Okay, and then a great heart then showed them two byways at the foot of the hill. Now let's not forget, we read from Pilgrim's Progress Part 1 just now. This part where formality and hypocrisy went astray. You know, they saw the hill very steep, difficult to climb, so they chose the easier ways, one called dangerous, one called destruction. And of course, their names, you know, speak for themselves. And this is something interesting. You know, when formality and hypocrisy took those ways, dangerous and destruction, because they appeared easy, they did not even see any sign that they should not take that place. And now listen to what Greta said. Greta said, when Christian passed this way, two travelers perished there. Although the paths are now blocked by chains, posts, and a ditch, some still attempt them, preferring the risk over the effort of climbing this hill. I don't know if anybody can unpack this. You see, it says here, when Christian passed through this place, those two travelers, formality and hypocrisy, they perished. And at that time, we did not read that there were dangerous signs or some blockade on those two paths. But said now, the paths are now blocked by chains, posts, and a ditch. Let's look at the chains. Meaning that somebody with a good conscience, a benevolent being, has put chains on those dangerous paths, those destructive paths, to warn people, right? I mean, if you come to a place and you see the difficult road, which is a steep hill, and then you see roads appearing easy, but then there's a chain a chain will suggest don't go in, right? Not only chain, you should also see a post. A post will be a signpost. So obviously the signpost will be saying danger ahead or destruction ahead. Don't go in there. And then it says there's even a ditch there, meaning that for you to even step into that seemingly easy road, that is a ditch you have to jump. All of this to discourage people from taking those alternative road. They're not even alternative, strictly speaking, because they don't lead to the same place. Those deceptive paths. Who do you think put the chains, the post, and the ditch there? And then we read that some people still attempt them, preferring the risk over the effort of climbing the hill. The risk over the effort. And we see that this is the we have two things distinguishing the narrow path from the broad way, the difficult way from the broad way. You see, risk over effort. Some people, notwithstanding the chains, the post, the ditch, they still attempt, they still take the other path because they just can't put in the effort of climbing this hill. This hill is too high, too steep. I can't put in the effort and say, look, this is an easier path. But you have been warned, there is danger ahead, there is risk ahead. Oh, I'd rather take the risk. It's easier. And I want us to reflect on the theme of ease. The theme of ease versus how people can be reckless, sinners and believers who are misguided can be reckless to just assume risk, all because they want to avoid the effort, because they want ease. Ease is something that is something, it is one of the things that the devil uses to lure Christians from the narrow path. Ease. So you find I mean this is quite interesting, that since the time of Christian, there is now a chain obviously discouraging people from taking those paths, those other paths. There are posts, there are ditches there. Don't go here, don't go there, don't go there. But some people still attempt them, preferring the risk over the effort of climbing this hill. And this also helps us to make decisions from time to time. You know, some people talk about having a good framework for decision making. You want to ask yourself, whatever you are being taught, whatever the word is suggesting is the right thing to do. You want to ask yourself, am I doing this because it is easy? And when you see that a path is not godly, you always find there is a risk involved. But people just say, just for the sake of doing what is easy, people tend to risk so much. And in spiritual matters, risking anything could mean, you know, risking your life, really. Just the same way that formality and hypocrisy were destroyed because they just wanted the easy way. They wanted to avoid the effort of climbing the hill, and they took the risk of following a path. The admonition here is that we should have our eyes open to the chains that have been put there, to the posts, and we are going to find those posts right in the Word of God, saying there is danger ahead and we should not jump any ditch into a path that seems easy. Christiana added, the way of the transgressors is hard, because that's so true. You see, the person who is a transgressor, transgression is just to go against the Word of God, to go against the Lord of God. Once you transgress, you go against God's word. And say the way of the transgressor is hard. But you see, the devil presents that path that is transgressing the Word of God as easy, but it is a hard road, really. It's a hard road because there are risks involved, and those risks could lead to total destruction. I said it's amazing they even managed to enter this path without breaking their necks. And you see, any path that is not the godly path is someone that is a path that is difficult to actually enter into. Great Heart said of those people, some people are determined to take the risk, even if one of the king's servants warned them, calling out that they are on the wrong path and urging them to turn back. They refuse to listen. Instead, they arrogantly reply, "We won't heed your words from the king. We'll do whatever we want." So we should not be like those Christians or like those pilgrims who will say, yes, we have heard the warnings, don't go, don't go, don't go, don't step into this place, don't do it, don't do it, don't do it, don't do it. Say, no, don't worry, we are not going to heed the words of your king. We will do whatever whatever we want. And if you read, I think it is in Proverbs, talking at the, about the person who will not listen to wisdom. It says, wisdom is crying in the street. Wisdom is crying in the street, saying, be wise. And said, look, the time will come when wisdom says, I will laugh at your calamity, you know, when the repercussions come. And I pray that we are not going to be among the fools who will say, look, I won't listen. I won't listen. I will do whatever I want. And none of us who is a pilgrim can ever say that we have not been warned. We have the Bible. We know what is right. And may we not be among those who will say, oh, we were not warned at all. And of course, Greta said, if you look very clearly, you will see that this path has been marked as dangerous, not just by posts, chains and ditch, but also by edges blocking the way. Yet people still choose to go down them. So you have posts, you have chains, you have a ditch, you also have edges blocking the way, meaning that God has been so gracious to us. That's what this is talking about, the goodness of God in pointing to us the dangerous path. And he has done so through his word. He has done so in abundant fashion, pointing out to us what is right and what is wrong. But people still choose to go down there. May we not be in the number of those who would do that. So in a way, we're talking about reckless people. Reckless people who say, look, we are not going to listen. We're also talking about lazy people. Christian said they are lazy people because, as somebody used to say, it's always ole ole shigbagbo, meaning that a lazy person cannot really be a Christian because, A, it takes effort, spiritual disciplines, it takes staying in the game and not giving up. Christian said that they are lazy. They just see something difficult to do. They want to rise in the faith and they know they have to study hard. They say, oh, no, I'm not going to do this. They have to devote time. No, I'm not going to do this. And they have to, you know, let go of so many things. No, I can't put in the effort. So many people, because of they don't want to put in the effort, they are lazy. They take the seemingly easy part, which is always destructive, or because they are reckless, they just say, look, I don't want to listen to any warning whatsoever. They had rather risk walking into a trap than endure the climb and complete the journey to Celestial City. You know, they just deceive themselves. Also, sometimes deceive them to say, look, instead of climbing, just take a risk and take this other path. You're going to get there anyway. And it's a difficult one. And you see, as they began to walk, to climb, Christina said, this hill certainly takes your breath away. I don't know if we all agree. Is the journey to godliness, the journey to being Christ-like, and the pilgrim journey, is it one that takes your breath away? Is it one that makes you pant? Like Christian, he said he started running, and then he began to walk, and then he ended up crawling before he found a place of rest. And each of us can ask himself or herself now, what am I doing? At what stage are you now? Are you running? Are you walking? Or are you crawling? Or you're not even feeling the difficulty at all? Are you one of those who will say, this hill certainly takes one's breath away? Does it make you pant? Does it make you run out of breath? Is it something difficult? Is it really difficult, as Jesus has said? Or perhaps we can't, are we going to say, well, we can't see, it's not difficult at all? Are we going to say that Jesus said it's a difficult way? And Christian experienced that. Christiana too, yeah, saying this hill certainly takes your breath away. It tasks you. I said, no wonder those who value comfort over their souls prefer an easier path. And I think I can resonate with that. You can see some of the things you have to do. For example, you have to mortify your flesh, as Paul wrote. You have to make no provisions for the flesh. And these things are difficult from time to time. As Christians, we are called daily to kill sin, and you want to fight, and it's an ongoing battle. It's a difficult battle. And like Christiana, many of us can say, well, no wonder those who value comfort over their souls prefer an easier path. You know, if you want to be very real, you know that, look, being a Christian, there is the joy of salvation, joy of the Holy Spirit, but it's not an easy thing because, I mean, you are living in a world that is falling. Even your flesh is not your friend. You know, the spirit and the flesh, they are always warring. They are always at war, so much so that it's a constant battle. And you can understand why some people say, look, I'm never going to join you in a battle like that, because, hey, I prefer comfort. Let me just, you know, enjoy myself. And the mercy said, look, I need to sit down. And Greta said, not here. I don't sit down here. And what can we learn about this? That even when we are tired, it is not at every stage that we can afford to sit down and rest. But finally, they reached the resting place and they gladly sat down. They were drenched in sweat. Mercy exclaimed, how sweet rest is to those who work hard. And we can remember this portion from part one, the safe harbor. They were still climbing the difficult road, but they got to that harbor, that pleasant harbor, you know. And it says the place prepared by the prince of that country, which is a lot for the relief of pilgrims. And remember, that was the place where Christian slept off and he lost his scroll. And Christiana remembered that. He said, look, I've heard about this place. We must be careful not to fall asleep here, for poor Christian paid a heavy price for doing so. And so they were able to learn from the experience of Christian. Say, look, this is a place that God has provided for us to rest. And what is that safe harbor? What is that pleasant harbor? It will be the comfort of the Holy Spirit, a promise of God in the time of difficulty. Somebody who is climbing a difficult hill and then comes across the promise of God, a revelation from God, maybe a vision from God promising that all will be well, maybe a word from the Bible, a promise from the Bible, something giving comfort. And sometimes we get that and then we relax and then we sit on that. And it's good when we receive such encouragement from the word of God or from dreams or revelation or from the encouragement of other people. We should rejoice in it, but then we should not sleep off there. And while they were there, this is what Greta then turned to the children. I want us to reflect on this, on what one of the children said. Greta said, look, children, are you enjoying the pilgrimage so far? I mean, what do you think they're going to answer? The youngest said, I almost gave up, but thank you for helping me. I remember what my mother once said, the way to heaven is like climbing a ladder, and the way to hell is like descending a hill. Does anyone want to comment on that? That metaphor of contrasting climbing a ladder to descending a hill. Is that really the way it is when you contrast going to heaven, traveling to the celestial city, and being on the way to hell? I mean, think of a man who is descending a hill. Think of that man. He just carefree. Brahma, go ahead.
1: So I'll just say that climbing a hill takes a lot of energy. I mean, especially climbing a ladder.
0: Yes.
1: It always so much energy. I mean, I do that every day in my office. My office is on the sixth floor. Okay. I walk up.
0: Yeah.
1: But when I'm going down, I just run down. I don't feel anything. But when I'm going up, by the time I get to the top, I'm just breathing so heavily.
0: Yeah.
1: So it's just you see that on your way up, you expend so much energy.
0: Yes.
1: But on your way down, you almost feel no. You feel no exertion at all.
0: Exactly.
1: At all. So it's just analog is just showing us that it's deliberate effort. It takes deliberate effort to be on this Christian journey.
0: Mm-hmm.
1: But when you're on the other side, you can almost anything goes.
0: Exactly.
1: It's easy not to obey any law.
0: Yes.
1: It's just do whatever.
0: Just do whatever.
1: I mean, and anything goes. There's really no principle, no energy, no thoughts. You don't need to do anything.
0: Mm-hmm.
1: Just do wrong things or don't do what you're told to do.
0: Exactly.
1: Easy.
0: And you know, that's one of the selling points of Satan when he invites people to disregard the law. Because look, just free yourself of all these burdens or of all these laws. Just leave, you know, if you know that song of the Beatles, imagine there is no heaven. Imagine there are no laws. Imagine there is no heaven that we are thinking of, we are going to. Just imagine that there's nothing, that there's no God asking you to do this, there's no Bible. Just imagine it. Say, look, we can dream it if we can. And that's what the devil is saying. Just imagine that you are not bound by any moral law, any law whatsoever, and live your life. And that's like descending a hill carefree. You're just going, it's not even tasking you a bit. And I love what Bramark said. If you have to climb to the sixth floor or to some floors every day, you find that really you have to take it one step at a time. Even if sometimes you can jump, you can take two steps at a time, and maybe not more than two. Because if you start taking three or four steps at a time, you probably get into trouble, injure yourself, or take the risk of stumbling. So the wise thing is to take it one step at a time, and every step will task you. And isn't that what it looks like to be on the pilgrim road? And this is so important for us to be reminded of it, so that when it becomes tasking, just remind yourself, yes, I'm actually climbing. You know, we are marching to Zion. We are marching upward to Zion. That song that we always sing at the beginning of this study. We are marching. Marching itself is tasking. Then marching upward is even doubly tasking. And it just a beautiful thing to be reminded of that tonight. And this from the mouth of the youngest of Christiana's sons, saying, look, the way to heaven is like climbing a ladder. If you're climbing a ladder, you have to take it one rung at a time. Otherwise, you may just put your leg in the wrong place, and God forbid that one should tumble. And then the way to like hell is climbing. And then he now says something. He said, I think the day will come when going downhill will be the hardest of all. What do you think this boy was referring to here? You know, when he gave the analogy of climbing the ladder and going downhill, everybody applauded him, which is correct. But then he said, but I think the day will come when going downhill will be the hardest of all. What day do you think he was referring to here?
2: No, the judgment.
0: Exactly. The day of judgment. Day of judgment when sinners are then, you know, banished to hell. You know, going downhill to hell will be the hardest of all. And we pray that none of us will ever experience that. In Jesus' name, amen. Exactly. He was talking about the day of judgment when going downhill will be the most difficult of all. So, at this point, the pilgrims then decided to rest, have a little refreshment to lift their spirit. Christiana said, oh, I have pomegranate, I have honeycomb, I have a small bottle of spirit that the interpreter gave to me. Of course, the pomegranate, if you look at the Bible over and over again, it was what the spies who went to spy the promised land, what they brought back to show the abundance of God. The pomegranate were also to be put among the garments of the high priest to show the goodness of God and his abundance and his ability to provide for his people. And we see here, Christiana had provisions. Even in the difficulty, he had pomegranate, had honeycomb, and a small bottle of spirit, and she decided to share with the others. He said to Mercy, said, look, I already promised you. Said, as I promised when we first left home, you shall share in all the good that I have. And we see that this is somebody, even in difficulty, who was able to share out of the abundance that she has. And this abundance is not talking about food here. Talking about the fullness of the Spirit, provision of comfort and joy by the Holy Spirit. She had this provision with her, and she shared with others. And that's an admonition to us as well, that even when we are facing difficulties, if you are the one who has been energized by the Holy Spirit, whose faith has been lifted, then you should do that. You comfort others as well and share. And there are many people who are passing through difficulty, or who are having difficulty climbing that hill, who need to be comforted. And that's exactly what Christiana did. And after eating and chatting, Great Heart said, the day is slipping by, let's get ready to move on. And it was at that point that Christiana realized that she had left her bottle of spirit behind. And what does this remind us of? When Christian rested at the Pleasant Arbor, he slept off. In this case, they did not sleep off. He slept off and he lost his scroll. In this case, they all sat down and rested and feasted and rejoiced, you know, in the provision of God. But when they were about to go, Christiana realized that she had left her bottle of spirit behind. Of course, by spirits here, Jombeyan was referring to some form of alcoholic drinks, which was, you know, for their refreshment, but metaphorically referring to the Holy Spirit and to strength and the joy of the Holy Spirit, the joy of the Holy Spirit that comes from being filled with the Holy Spirit. Christiana had left her bottle behind and had to send her son to retrieve it. But the real lesson here is from what Mercy said. Mercy commented, Mercy said, "This seems to be a place where things are easily lost or forgotten. Christian lost his scroll here, and now Christiana has forgotten her bottle. Why does this happen?" And this is something for us to reflect on. You know, the time of rest, the time of comfort that the Lord himself gives to his pilgrims, there are also the times that we need to be watchful and to be careful. As Greathead explained, he said it's due to sleep or forgetfulness. Some sleep when they should stay awake, like Christian. He slept and he lost his scroll, the assurance of his salvation. Some sleep and then say others forget when they should remember. This often leads to loss during times of rest. Pilgrims should stay alert and remember the blessings they received, even in moments of great joy, to avoid turning their rejoicing into sorrow. I remember when we were growing up, my mom would say to us, it is when you are happiest that you should be most careful. That whether you are weeping or you are happy, keep your eyes open, keep your ears open. You know, just be the same person, be alert. And that is the lesson here. Whether it is when we're actually active in climbing the hill or when God has provided some sort of rest. You know, because in this story now, after they climb the hill, they'll get to the palace beautiful. But in another sense, the Christian journey is just one difficult hill to climb until the very end. And you know that as you climb, sometimes it will task you, you will run, sometimes you will walk, sometimes you will crawl. But sometimes God will provide relief, like a pleasant harbor, and he will ask you to stay there for a while. And glory to God, when you experience things like that, it's a pleasant harbor. You are not climbing, there's nothing really difficult at the moment. And you can relax, share the blessings you have with others who are climbing. But Greathead is reminding us that is not the time to... that is not the time to not stay alert. Pilgrims should stay alert and remember the blessings they received, even in moments of great joy. And it has been the case that for many Christians, it is the moment of joy, the period of ease, of provision, that they forget the Lord. Or they don't really forget him. They are not just as alert as they should be. Again, from our lesson yesterday about complacency, the warning here is that could turn their rejoicing into sorrow. And so they moved on. They came to the spot where mistrust and timorous had tried to convince Christians to turn back. Remember, at the foot of the hill, formalists and hypocrisy, they took alternative paths and they were destroyed. At the top of the hill, Christians met with mistrust and timorous, who said to Christians, "Don't go any further. There are lions there. They are going to devour you. We did not even move then. We have turned back." So mistrust and timorous, they turned back. And Jesus said, woe to the person, anybody who puts his hand on the plow and looks back is not fit for the kingdom of God. And because of that, we read that mistrust and timorous were executed. Just as Christ said, anybody who puts his hand on the plow and looks back is not fit for the kingdom of God. And they saw a poem written just where they were executed. This stage was erected to warn and punish those who, like mistrust and timorous, discourage pilgrims. Both were burned here with a hot iron on their tongues for trying to hinder Christians. And I pray none of us will be like them, and we will try to discourage others and say, look, don't deceive yourself. It's a difficult hill. You cannot climb it. I myself tried and I've stopped. Maybe never been the number of people like that, you know, like those other 10 spies who say, look, we've seen the land. Yes, a beautiful land, but you know what? There are giants there. You cannot conquer those giants. And by the grace of God, next week, we see that before they finish ascending this hill, they will have to fight a giant called Grim the Giant. And we're going to figure out by God's grace what that giant represents. Like those 10 spies, they say, look, there are giants there on the way. We cannot conquer the land. And Timorous and Mistrust tried to do that to Christian. Obviously, they tried to do it to many other people too. And for that, they were executed because, as Jesus said, they were not fit for the kingdom of God. May we not be among those who will discourage others. And I pray that God will provide us with the pleasant arbor, times of ease and rest, stop and rest from our struggles from time to time. And that while we are resting, the Lord will also give us grace not to become careless, so that our rejoicing does not turn into sorrow. In Jesus' name, amen. I believe this has been a very beautiful class.
1: Amen.
0: Thank you, Brother Mark. This has been a beautiful class in terms of the lessons and the reminders that we have received. I want to thank everyone at gospelbestradio.com who tuned in. Thank you very much, all of you who are listening right now, and to everybody here in the virtual studio, and Tadesua, Sister Tawonuga, Brother Mark, Reverend Olaifa, Reverend Obu, Olufemi Olalekan James, and Mommy Yard, who I believe is there, and our brother here using this, and the others who have been in the virtual studio would have left now. Thank you very much. I look forward to you joining us again on Saturday, next Saturday, by God's grace. We're going to read of Grimm the Giant, and on in this book. I've seen many, many beautiful lessons to learn here. Venerable, please say the closing prayer and commit our week into God's hand, and let us pray that the Lord will keep us and bring us back together next week by His grace.
3: Amen.
0: Amen.
3: Father, we thank you for this night.
0: Thank you, Lord.
3: Thank you for your wisdom. Thank you for inspiring us.
0: Thank you, Lord.
3: And it is our prayer that you will lead us even in this new week.
0: Amen.
3: You will be our guide. You will be our strength. You will be our courage.
0: Amen.
3: And you will grant us safe landing in whatever may be our journey this week,
0: Amen.
3: This new week.
0: Amen.
3: We will go out in safety.
0: Amen.
3: We will return with testimonies, with joy, in the name of Jesus.
0: Amen.
3: And we prophesy that this new week, nothing good will be withheld from us.
0: Amen.
3: Nothing good will be impossible for us.
0: Amen.
3: In the name of Jesus. Amen. And those things that may be unattainable, this new week, you will make them, you will put them in our hands.
0: Amen.
3: In the mighty name of Jesus.
0: Amen.
3: Lord, we pray that you will help us to stay the course. Even
0: Amen.
3: If we have to go up the hill, you will grant us strength. You will grant us grace.
0: Amen.
3: And Lord, we pray that your word in our heart will not be that which is polluted.
0: Amen.
3: In the mighty name of Jesus. And we also, we pray, we will not be instrument of discouragement for those who are running this race with
0: Amen.
3: Us.
0: Amen.
3: We will not divert them from the way of the cross in the name of Jesus.
0: Amen.
3: Lord, we pray that you will preserve us for eternity.
0: Amen.
3: And our lives shall continually glorify your name.
0: Amen.
3: In Jesus' name we pray.
0: Amen. And may the grace of our Lord,
3: Jesus
0: Christ, the love of God, and the fellowship of the Holy Spirit be with us now and forevermore.
3: Amen.
0: Amen. Amen. Thank you also very much. Have a beautiful week ahead. Good night.
3: Yes, sir. Good night, sir.
0: Good night. Good night, sir.
1: Thanks so much.
0: Thank you, brother.
1: Our Father in heaven, we thank you for the next week. Thank you for your love. Thank you for your grace. Thank you for caring for us. Blessed be your holy name in the name of Jesus Christ.
0: Amen.
1: We thank you for how you have kept us from the beginning
0: the
1: year.
0: Thank you,
1: and
0: Lord.
1: How you have been feeding us with manna fresh from above.
0: Thank you, Lord.
1: And today again, you have your thoughts, your intentions to feed us with manna fresh from above.
0: Yes.
1: Lord, we have come to feast at your table. We ask that you feed us with bread from above.
0: Amen.
1: In the name of Jesus Christ.
0: Amen.
1: Open our eyes to your word.
0: Amen.
1: Open your word to our eyes.
0: Amen.
1: Let it do us good
4: let it find entrance into our hearts. Amen. Mix with faith in us and do us good in the name of Jesus Christ.
0: Amen.
4: Thank you, Father, because you've answered up.
0: Thank you, Lord.
4: Prayer. Blessed be your name. Hallelujah. In Jesus' precious name, we have prayed.
0: Amen.
4: Amen.
0: Amen.
4: Welcome, dear listeners. Happy new month once again to you.
0: Oh, yes.
4: We are in the month of March 2025. And with this year, we are looking at covenant fruitfulness in your potter's house. And this month, we are looking at the fruit of soul winning. Cooperating with Jesus for soul winning this month, that's what we are trusting the Lord to help us with. That's what we are trusting the Lord to set us in motion for, so that by his mercy we will be soul winners for Christ, and not just when we gather in church and we go out together in the church evangelism time, at the church evangelism time, but as a lifestyle. The Lord will show us mercy.
0: Amen.
4: And help our lives in Jesus' name.
0: Amen.
4: So let us look at what we are discussing this morning, and that is cooperating with Jesus for soul winning. Let's look at our text, Luke chapter 5. We'll read verse 1 through 11. Luke chapter 5, from verse 1 through 11. And it came to pass that as the people pressed upon him to hear the word of God, he stood by the lake of Gennesaret, and saw two ships standing by the lake, but the fishermen were gone out of them and were fishing and were washing their nets. And he entered into one of the ships, which was Simon's, and prayed him that he would thrust out a little from the land. And they sat down and taught the people out of the ship. And when he had left speaking, he said unto Simon, launch out into the deep, and let down your nets for a draught. And Simon answering said unto him, Master, we have toiled all the night, and have taken nothing. Nevertheless, at thy word, I will let down the net. And when they had this done, they enclosed a great multitude of fishes, and their nets break. 7. And they beckoned unto their partners, which were in the other ship, that they should come and help them. And they came and filled both the ships, so that they began to sink. When Simon Peter saw it, he fell down at Jesus' knees, saying, Depart from me, for I am a sinful man, O Lord. Verse 9, for he was astonished, and all that were with him, all the at the draught of the fishes which they had taken. 10, and so was also James and John, the sons of Zebedee, which were partners with Simon. And Jesus said unto Simon, Fear not, from henceforth thou shalt catch men. Verse 11, and when they had brought the ships to land, they forsook all and followed him. May the Lord bless his words in our hearts and give increase to it.
0: Amen.
4: With grace to apply it in our lives in Jesus' name.
0: Amen.
4: Amen. We saw a situation here where Jesus came out to preach the kingdom of God to people. Jesus has declared the reason why he came. He said, for the Son of Man came to seek and to save that which was lost. The Son of Man came to seek and to save the lost. That was his mission on earth. And you can find it in Luke chapter 19, verse 10. He said, for the Son of Man is come to seek and to save that which was lost. So, in the bid for this, that is, in the process of doing this, he came out to the lake of Gennesaret, and people gathered together to listen to the word of God from him. The first thing I'm observing here is that the truth of the word of God attracts people. The truth of the word of God on its own attracts people. It is not just miracles. Today, everybody is looking for powers to do miracles in order to gather people, to attract people. The truth of the matter is that the truth of the word of God itself attracts people. People are hungry to hear the truth of the word of God. If it is magic, or if it is things like miracles and things, people have seen a lot of magic. They have seen a lot of things here and there. A lot of people who are gathered by miracles are also dispersed by miracles. People that are gathered because of one miracle or the other, when they see another, whether it is magic or miracle or something somewhere else, they also go for it. They are never loyal to one miracle something. That is why those many people who perform miracles to keep people, they also use curses and threats to tie people down to themselves, that if you leave, so thing will happen, and this and this and that. They never would leave people alone on their own to make decisions. The reason is that people who are gathered by such manifestations also easily go for such manifestations any other place that they see it. But the word of God is the sure thing to gather people, especially for the kingdom of God. Those who will make up their minds for the kingdom of God, the word of God is what is used to bring them, to hold them. So we see people here. The Bible says they were gathered, people pressed upon him to hear the word of God. You know, it is Jesus heals, Jesus saves, Jesus delivers, Jesus does a lot of things for people. But people are still very hungry, even till today, 2025, looking for where they will hear. They are seeking in the hearts of people, they are looking for where

And that is unfortunately scarce for them. People are looking for where they will hear the truth of the word of God. But unfortunately, it is scarce. Many places, they hear different things. They hear things that does not edify and elevate them spiritually. They may see signs, they may see miracles, they may see different things, but it is not enough. When you give people miracles and you do not give them the word of God, the sound word of God, the complete word of God, the real word of God that will sustain them, you are not doing them any good. There are people who heal, who perform miracles to people, who prophesy and do a lot of things, and still leave people in their sins, and still leave people to go and continue in their, even Muslims who come for miracles, they return to their religion just like that. They say, just go and be worshiping God in your religion like that. Can you imagine? I'm wondering by whose name these people are performing those miracles. Jesus on his own here was a miracle worker when he was walking the streets of Israel. But people hear the word of God from him and they cherish the word of God from him. When multitudes left Jesus, and Jesus would not beg them to compromise his standard. He turned to the 12 in John chapter 6. And then he said, won't you also go, or will you also go? Peter said, where shall we go? You alone have the words of life. The word of life, the word of truth, the true word of God is what sets people free genuinely, permanently. He said, you will know the truth, and the truth will make you free. Now, that truth is what people are really, really looking for in their hearts. It is so wrong to heal, to do all those things. As a matter of fact, we have been sent to do all those things too. But the primary and most important thing is that people must hear the word of God, the truth of the word of God. The truth, the complete truth of the word of God must be the priority and the basis of any ministry. And it is not my own is deliverance, my own is healing, my own is that on that. It is not any of those. It is the truth of the complete word of God that people are looking for, where they will be balanced. So you should, in all that you do, make sure that the word of God is the foundation and upon which everything you do surrounds. The Bible says, as the people pressed upon him, you would think that they are pressing upon him because they need healing, they are pressing upon him because they need miracles or anything. But the Bible says they were doing it because they want to hear the word of God. So now, Jesus stood at the lake of Gennesaret, and there he needed the cooperation of someone. He needed a platform through which he can reach out to people. There are a lot of people who are hungry. There are a lot of people who are thirsty for the word of God, the truth of the word of God. But he needed a platform. He needed a stage from which he will project the word of God. He has the word of God, but he needed a platform. That is where he needed the cooperation of someone. And when he found the sheep of someone, he entered into it, and that sheep now happened to belong to Simon. And he begged Simon, can you please push this sheep to a bit into the river for me, so that I can reach out to people through it. And Peter pushed, and then he began to preach to people through the sheep of Peter. And let me now say that, brothers
and sisters, wherever you are listening from, it is important for you to know that Jesus needs your cooperation even now. Jesus is still in need of your cooperation. He's in need of your sheep. You will see that a whole almighty Jesus, that is the word of God, that has the word of God, he still needed the sheep of Peter in order to reach out to multitude that were ready. The multitude were gathered already together to hear his word. They had brought themselves to him. All he needed was a cooperation, the cooperation of someone who has something that he needed so that he will be able to reach out to them. And that was their sheep. And he also needed Peter to also help him to push the sheep to the sea a bit. This was Peter that had labored all through the night, and there was nothing they caught. They caught nothing, no one single fish. Frustrated. I believe Peter would have been frustrated, angry, and not happy, unhappy. But I think Peter probably should have vented his frustration on Jesus. I beg, leave me alone, waiting. I don't tire. I don't do this thing since yesterday night. I dey on top of water, I no sleep. I dey try to catch

0: sheeps, all the sheep that you have relation with, everybody that is in your relationship, sheep, the sheep that all the people that are related to you are in, Jesus wants to use it. That sheep that you are, along with everybody that is related to you, relationship, Jesus wants to use it to win their souls. All the sheep of your courtship, the sheep where the person you are courting is with you, he wants to use it. The sheep where your, whether it is your salesmanship, whether it is a friendship, whether it is anything, he wants to use all your sheep in order to get to reach out to those people that are around and inside that sheep. It may be your scholarship, it may be even your hardship, your temporary hardship. Jesus wants to use it to reach out to people who see you, who see how you are going through it. Now, your scholarship may not be the money that you collect for school as grants, but it is your erudition, it is your learnedness, it is your education. He wants to use it to reach out to people. He wants to use all your sheep, all the sheep that you are, whether it is your headship or leadership or friendship or whatsoever sheep that you have, he wants to use it. Even some sheep are not called sheep, you will not see sheep in front of it, but all the sheep, the opportunity to reach out to people, he wants to use it to reach out to people through you. You have opportunity as a lecturer to you to reach your students, to reach other lecturers, to reach other staff in the school, to reach people, to reach your family, to reach your neighbors, to reach. He wants to reach out to multitude through your sheep. Will you cooperate with him, or you will deny him your sheep? Will you vent your frustration on him because of one thing or the other that is not working right in your sheep? You, this my relationship is not working out, this my courtship is not working out, this thing is not. Will you deny Jesus the use of your sheep to win souls? Jesus is in need of your sheep. Will you deny him? He's in need of your sheep to win souls unto the kingdom of God, and he's asking, friend, can I use your sheep? Can you help me position your sheep properly so that I can use this sheep to reach out to people? He wants you to live, to position your courtship properly in a way that is not sinful, in a way that when you open your mouth to preach the gospel on behalf of Jesus, people will not be mocking you and say, look, see who is preaching, see who is talking. When you speak the word of God from any sheep that you have, people will be able to properly accept Jesus and see Jesus in that sheep. Unlike you, when you speak, you have not positioned it, you have not pushed the sheep away from the land a bit, you have not positioned the sheep in a position where people will see Christ correctly, properly. When you open your mouth to preach, when you open your mouth to preach, people will rather mock you, people will rather say, look, see who is speaking, see sinner, see pots that is calling get to black, see things, see how this person is behaving. What have you positioned your sheep properly? Jesus is asking, position your sheep properly. I want to use your sheep at this period. Let's go on a short break, and when we come back, we now continue in cooperating with Jesus, even on in the matter of soul winning. The Lord bless you, Jesus.
1: Amen, amen, amen. And one of the points that came out strongly to me there, I said God could be desirous of using even your hardship, whatever sheep you are in. Release it for the use of the master. Thank you so very much, Pastor, and thank you for tuning in to listen to this program today. This is Reflections Tuesday with Pastor Ayo Agunloye. 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God bless you. God bless you. Very good. Of course, the theme for the discourse this morning has been cooperating with Jesus for soul winning. Thank you very much. God bless you. Very good. We're expecting Pastor Agunloye back in the virtual studio. Once he joins us again, we'll continue with this, and it will be a blessing. We are always on air 7 a.m. on gospelbearsradio.com, and tomorrow we'll be on air at 6:30 a.m. for Prayer for the Nation with Evangelist Bayo at DBC, who joins us 6:30 a.m. every Wednesday morning to pray for this nation. Also at 7 a.m. on Wednesdays, we are on air for Wishing on God Wednesday, and that's the time when we bring together the prayers, the requests of members of our community, and we table them before the Lord. If you have a prayer request that the Holy Spirit is leading you to share with others, please do not hesitate to do so. Just tap the WhatsApp widget on the bottom right hand corner of our page and send it. But if you want to send it anonymously, just scroll through our site. You'll find a link to send in anonymous prayer request. Once you send it in, we'll be glad to join you in praying over those requests. And we continue to give thanks to God for His goodness in our lives. We continue to give thanks to God for His wonderful goodness in our lives. Indeed, He answers our prayers as He answers the prayer as if all His saints all over the world. Good morning to you once again. If you want to join our community, just click that link on our page that says join us. Do join us, and we include you on our mailing list. We include on our mailing list, and we send you updates and program alerts from time to time. Always a joy to have you here. God bless you. God bless you. God bless you. Really good. Okay, we're now back in the virtual studio with us, our dear pastor, Pastor Agunloye. Pastor, you're welcome back, so you can take additional 10 minutes so that we can have a full discussion this morning.
0: Okay. Thank you so much, sir. The Lord bless you. Amen. Welcome back, dear listeners. We thank God for today, and we thank God for what the Lord has for us today. We started by saying we are dealing with Jesus for soul winning today. And we saw that Jesus came to the Lake of Gennesaret. So many people were waiting to hear the word of God from him, but he needed the cooperation of someone in order to be able to perform his duty. He came to the world to seek and to save those who are lost, yet he needed the cooperation of mortal men like us in order to be able to get that done. And here at the Lake of Gennesaret, to the people that were already waiting for his word, they were hungry and thirsty for his word, and the Almighty Jesus will need it. Who are you? Who am I? That we will not need the cooperation of one another, and also the cooperation of Jesus, particularly the cooperation of Jesus. Jesus said, "Without me, ye can do nothing." You cannot even operate. When we are talking of cooperation, he is the one that does the operation. Why? So it demands that we cooperate with him. with company with him. So he wanted to operate the soul winning process, but he needed a ship through which he will project to people who are already waiting to hear the word of God. So Peter's ship was available, and Peter gave him his ship to use, through which he was able to reach the multitude, and then he helped him to push the ship, position the ship properly. And we said that Jesus is still in need of your ship. It may be your headship, your leadership, your friendship, your courtship, your scholarship, your governorship, whatsoever ship you are, whatsoever ship you have, your relationships, every ship that you have, Jesus is asking for it. May I use your ship, please? Can you position it properly for me so that I can project to people properly? People will see me and people will hear me properly through that ship. So your ship, your studentship or your apprenticeship, your salesmanship, your skills, whatsoever ship that you have, Jesus wants to use it as a platform to reach out to people. And he's saying, can you please lend me your ship? Lend me your ship. May I borrow your ship? Lend me your ship, please. Let me use your ship to reach out to people. And Jesus wants to use your ship to win souls unto himself. Can you just position your ship properly in such a way that when you open your mouth to speak about Jesus to people, they will not just they will not be mocking you. They will not say, see who is speaking. See who is speaking. Sinners calling others sinners. You know, they will respect you when they see Jesus in you. Can you just position your ship properly? Position your courtship in a way that sin is not taking a hold of you. Position your friendship in a way that when you open your mouth to speak about Jesus, people will listen to you. People will not call you a compromiser or a sinner or a hypocrite or a pretender. Position all the sheep that you have properly. Peter positioned the ship properly for Jesus. He pushed it a bit from the land so that people can see Jesus properly, and when they see Jesus, they can hear him also, and then give their lives to Jesus. That is what Jesus did with the ship of Peter, and it was fruitful. I believe that the message that day, the ministry or the ministration that day, was fruitful for Jesus, even though Peter was there. But let's see what happened to Peter. So from verse 3, the Bible says that we are reading from Luke chapter 5, verse 3. And he entered into one of the ships, which was Simon's, and prayed him that he would thrust out a little from the land. That is positioning the ship properly for people to be able to hear and see him properly. And he sat down and taught the people out of their ship. Can I ask you, do you allow Jesus to sit down on your ship or in your ship, or you just make Jesus to just be a bypasser at your ship, not sitting down in your ship? Let Jesus settle down in your ship. Let Jesus find a space for Jesus to settle down in your ship, and from your ship be able to connect to everyone in that ship through you. This is very important. That's what Jesus wants to do. Jesus wants to teach people out of your ship, even your temporary hardships. Can you believe that Jesus can teach people out of that ship, out of your temporary hardship? As hard as it is, people can learn Jesus from it. People can learn to say, Chai, this man is a man of God indeed. We went there to comfort or to console him, but he's the one that eventually is preaching to us. And it's not just preaching to us empty words. Actually, we were edified. We were lifted up when we went to console or to comfort him. He is the one going through hardship. But when we got there, we were the ones that were encouraged. We were the ones that were lifted. We were the ones that our hopes were renewed. Have you seen that before? I have seen that before. We went to one of our music teacher in Olivet Baptist High School then, Mr. Awoyemi Oso, when we were in GS1. And he lost his wife, lost his children also. He had a great loss at that time. And we went to visit him, to just pay him as students. We went with our seniors, in the fellowships, our leaders in the fellowship, and we went to meet him to just pay a condolence visit, to encourage him and all that, because we know he was a believer. And we went there, but rather than we encouraging him, he was the one preaching to us, encouraging us, teaching us from the word of God, and showing us what, how we should receive things that come to us, and how God knows everything that happens to a believer, and this and that. And he was, the way he spoke, it's, we could not say anything any longer to us, to renew our own hope in the Lord. Some of us that were facing little things, we were encouraged. We were high spirited. Our spirits were lifted. Why? Because he was able to reach out to us. Jesus was able to reach out to us through his own hardship, through his situation, his temporary situation. Now, brothers and sisters, Jesus wants to use your temporary hardship and any other ship, whether it is leadership or flagship or salesmanship or scholarship or friendship or whatsoever sheep that you have. Jesus wants to use it. And it's not every sheep that is called sheep. Everything, every platform from which Jesus could reach people, whether they call it anything sheep or they don't call it like that, it is a sheep that Jesus wants to use to reach out to them. Can you just position it properly so that when Jesus is speaking through you, people will not be mocking you and say, see who is speaking, see pot calling kettle black, and they will know that you are not a pretender, you are not a hypocrite, you are actually someone whom Jesus is actually correctly positioned in, and through whom Jesus is reaching out to them. So now in verse 4, the Bible says, now when he has finished speaking, he said unto Simon, launch out into the deep and let down your nets for a draught. Do you see what Jesus did? Jesus knew that even though Peter did not tell Jesus, even though none of them told Jesus, but Jesus saw when he got there, he knew that it was early in the morning and they were just finishing their fishing exercise for the over the night. And he knew that they were washing their net. There were no fishes everywhere. If they had caught fishes, you would have seen it somewhere there. He knew they had caught nothing over the night. And he was also concerned about it, but he sought the kingdom of God first. He sought first the kingdom of God. He did not use miracles to entice Peter to use his sheep. He did not use miracle to first of all say, oh yeah, Peter, go and launch your net into the deep, and I'm a big man of God now, so let me use your sheep. And then Peter will now say, oh, you're a big man of God, oh, please use my sheep, and all that. Peter did not do that. He sought first the kingdom of God, and after that, he did not leave Peter the way he met it. He did not leave Peter's sheep the way he met it. Let me tell you, when you give your sheep to Jesus to use, and Jesus is winning souls through your sheep, he will not leave it the way he met it. Even if you are having A in your academics before, he will make sure that your A is not an ordinary 70A anymore. It will be an excellent matter for correct children of God who have the spirit of excellence. It is excellent is when you are talking of 90 something, 95, 96, and all that, and consistently like that. Because God is working. You have the Holy Spirit who is teaching you everything, who is reminding you, and you are diligent and you are that the Lord is asking you to do. You have no business with failure. You have no business with mediocrity. You have no business with average A or average B and average C's. You have no business with that. All that concerns or in school or anything, that is what Jesus expects from you. And now Jesus wants to use your sheep to reach out to people. Having done that, he also will not leave your sheep as it is, as empty and dry and barren as it is, as unfruitful as it is. He wants it to be fruitful, even for you, for your own use, for your own good, for your own provision. Jesus said, that's your launch out for a drought. Let down your net for a drought. Cast your net into, launch out into the deep. Let down your net for a drought. And Peter said in verse 5, and Simon answering said unto him, Master, we have toiled all the night and have taken nothing. Nevertheless, at thy word, I will let down the net. As if Jesus did not know that they have toiled all the night. As if Jesus did not have eyes to see that there were no fishes anywhere. That if you have time, you would actually be sorting the fish right now. And you will be finding how to sell them before you'll be thinking of now coming to wash your net. But now you have caught nothing. We know, I know, and that is why I want you to launch into the deep and you will have a great catch. And Peter said, nevertheless, despite all my experience, all my experiences, despite my our hard labor over the night, despite all our toilings, all our hard work and everything that we have done, that it was fruitless, nevertheless, because you have spoken, I will go. Let me tell you, there is a word that you need that will change your situations for life. Do you know that even Joseph, just one word changed. When his word came that everything changed for him. Can you let us look at Psalm 105. Let's see something in Psalm 105 verse 17 to 19. He said, he went, Psalm 105, verse 17 to 19, he sent a man before them, even Joseph, who was sold for a servant, whose feet they hurt with fetters. He was laid in iron until the time that his word came. The word of the Lord tried him. Do you know that you have a word that we save, that we change, turn around things for you? There is a word that will come, but that word will come when you have given Jesus your sheep. Jesus will give you that word. Look at Joseph. Throughout, the Lord was using his sheep to reach everywhere, to reach everyone, to reach Potiphar, to reach the people in the prison, to reach everywhere he went. He was carrying, he was allowing the Lord to use, even in his hardship, in his slavery. God now sent his word to him, and the word of the Lord changed his life completely until his word came. Now, the word of God will come to you. The word of God will come to you. Remember that man at the pool of Bethesda? It was when Jesus brought the word unto him that he was able to stand up. Otherwise, he would have died there, because nobody would take him to the river. Nobody would say, okay, this man has been there for 38 years. If we met him here, let him go for this year so that we will also live and we will know how to do. Let us be on cue. No, they were looking for the first person to get there. So there are people who came there And the same year, they were having that their own testimony, and they were leaving people, others there, like that man. But when the word of God came, when the word that belonged to that man came, things changed. Can I tell you, Jesus will not leave you the same way he met you. Jesus will not let you remain on your own level when you yield your sheep to him. Can you just learn to yield your sheep to Jesus so that he can use your sheep to win souls unto him? What are we saying by all this yielding your sheep to Jesus and letting him use your sheep for soul winning or cooperating with him for soul winning? What we are saying is that make sure that you take advantage of every relationship that you have, whether it is or any kind of sheep that you have. You take advantage of it to win souls for Christ. That is what we are saying. Whatever relationship that you have, don't first of all be thinking of how you can gain money or how you can gain any other personal things from anybody. Any relationship that you have, make sure that the first thing you are thinking is how to win the soul of that person to Christ. Sincerely speaking, this is a problem that we have even in the Christendom. When you are able to meet somebody who is maybe is famous, is rich, is this, and is the first thing that is coming to your head is, what can I gain from this person? Is it popularity? Is it money? Is it connection? Is it position? Is it a title or something? You are just thinking of that. You are not thinking of how you can help that person. You are not thinking of how you can make use of it for the kingdom of God. Seek ye first the kingdom of God. When Jesus had used that opportunity of the sheep to reach out to people for the kingdom of God, that he now added other things like the fish that they were able to get to eat. Please do not think first of what you can gain from any relationship. What you can gain from it? How can this benefit me? How can this be of help to me? This relationship. If I preach to this person now, the person may not be. I may not be in the good book of this person again. He may not help me again. He may not introduce me again for the contract or for the position that I want, and things like that. When you are doing all that, you are actually missing out. You are not doing the will of God. You are not actually allowing Jesus to reach out through your sheep, and you are not going to allow him to turn your situation around. Jesus can turn your situations around with or without that person or those people. You see, there are people that the Lord will use to transform, to help you, that you may not even know. That it may not be those people that you are looking up to. You don't know. Let it be God that he will, that will introduce people to you and command people to help you. Not you lobbying around like a beggar. That is not correct. Please, can you begin to let Jesus use your sheep to win souls unto him and to restore souls unto him, to help souls to be established in him? So let's move on, because time is always never on our side. I don't know what we did to time that is not always friendly with us. It's always standing as if it's our enemy. But let's move on. Maybe if we can say one more point before we close this morning. And then in verse 6, the Bible says, and when they had done this, they enclosed a great multitude of fishes, and their neck broke. But their nets broke. And it is not just their nets that broke. Even Peter himself was broken, because after they came out, Peter in verse 8 says, when Simon Peter saw it, he fell down at Jesus' knees, saying, depart from me, for I am a sinful man, O Lord. There are two confessions Peter made here. He confessed his sinfulness and he confessed the lordship of Jesus. Peter was able to do this because he was broken by the miracles he saw. Do you know what touched me here? Peter did not repent when Jesus was preaching, when Jesus reached out to so many people. I wonder whether perhaps Jesus called out, made an altar call after he had finished preaching to those people. And people responded to give their life to Jesus. They responded to say, okay, men and brethren, what shall we do? And they changed, and they repented of their sins, and Jesus had finished with them, and they have left. But Peter was just like that. Nothing happened to Peter until Peter saw this miracle, until this miracle now came to break Peter. It was not only their nets that got broken, but even Peter himself was broken, and then he repented. Do you know that Peter was instrumental to the revival of so many people, but he himself was not revived. He himself was not saved. He himself did not repent. The message that Jesus preached from the beginning to the end, and until he finished and left the ship and said, okay, now go and use the ship to catch fish, he did not change Peter. It was after Peter had now caught that fish that he was completely broken. Do you know that his brokenness was so genuine that even the fish that he caught, the Bible says in verse 11 that he forsook all the fish. He could not even say, let me go and sell them now and make money, and then after I've settled my wife and this thing, I will now go. The Bible says he and his people, they forsook all, and then they followed Jesus. So now, it shows how broken he was. He had now completely now left all his ships, all his life for Jesus, and said, just go ahead and use my life to win souls and to establish the kingdom of God everywhere. I am all for you now. I have seen the word of life in you, and I'm following you. And all John, Andrew, and others like that, they also continue to follow him. Jesus as James. Now, we saw that Peter himself was broken, but not at the immediate revival, not when Jesus was preaching to other people. So, brothers, I don't know, you may be instrumental to the help, to the salvation, to the edification of other people in your church, even to the revival of people in your church, but you yourself may actually miss that revival. You may miss that hand that is touching everybody. You are seeing that things are happening and people are being changed in your church, but you are not being changed. Something is not happening in your life. Do you know that you need help? You need to repent. There is a need for you, man. So that something, you need to cry to the Lord. Lord, what is happening? What is happening to me that everybody is finding you, is touching you, and things are changing in their lives, and in my own life, I'm not seeing this thing. Lord, you need to do something in my life. You need to pray, oh brother. You need to pray and seek the hands, or seek the face of God for your life. So that's where we are going to end this today because of time. The Lord will show us mercy. Lastly, let me just say that they were Jesus now commissioned him. He said, from now on, since now that you have repented, you have confessed your sin, and you have confessed me as your Lord, you will now be fishers of men. You will now be fruitful even in your life. That is when he was commissioned to be fruitful. Brothers and sisters, you cannot be fruitful when you have not repented. You cannot be fruitful. You need him. Repentance before fruitfulness. There must be repentance before fruitfulness will come in. Have you repented even from your sins? Even as a believer, those known sins that you see in your life, are you still covering them? Or you have repented and you have confessed genuinely to those who need to know, and to Jesus himself, and you confess Jesus as Lord and make him Lord indeed, not just in your mouth? That is when you can be fruitful, and the Lord will make us to be fruitful and not barren in the name of Jesus Christ. Amen.
1: Yes, amen and amen indeed. Pastor, thank you very much for your ministration this morning, which is a blessing. I'm very sure that all who joined us midway have been blessed, and those who are going to listen to it again. And we give God the glory that we're able to surmount all the technical difficulties we experienced this morning. Thank God. This is a challenging topic. The Lord wants to make use of all the shapes in your life, and what is more, He will not leave you. He will not leave your sheep the same way that you invite him into it. Glory to God in the highest heaven. Pastor, please say a word of prayer as we bring this session to a close.
0: Father in heaven, we thank you for how you've helped us.
1: Thank you, Lord.
0: Challenging us to cooperate with him for soul winning, because you want to use our sheep. You have the salvation. You are the one that can operate the salvation of men, but you cannot do it alone. You will only do it with us. Without we that are saved, you cannot save others. That is why you came to intentionally save and disciple a few, whom you commissioned to now go as witnesses of those things to others, to show others that you have died and risen for their sins. And that is what brought Christianity even to us, to people like us. And we must also pass across the baton. Lord, may we not disappoint you in the name of Jesus. Amen. Help us, Lord, to cooperate with you and not cooperate with the enemy, because once if at all we fail to cooperate with you, we are directly cooperating with the enemy. That is what the enemy is doing. Lord, please show us mercy that we will cooperate with you in truth, in reality, in the name of Jesus Christ. Amen. And through us, through all our ships, you will be able to win souls on to position you properly for soul winning in the name of Jesus. Amen. Use all our ships in the name of Jesus. This week, you prosper all everything about us. Amen. In Jesus' name.
1: Amen.
0: Lord, we pray for those for Gospel Best Radio that you will visit them.
1: Amen.
0: And meet them at all points of their needs in the name of Jesus Christ.
1: Amen.
0: And let your name be glorified.
1: Amen.
0: Thank you, Father.
1: Thank
0: Blessed
1: you,
0: be your holy name.
1: Hallelujah.
0: In Jesus' precious name, we have
1: prayed. Amen. Pastor, thank you very much, sir. Enjoy the rest of the day. And it's good morning to you once again. Thank you for joining us this morning for Never Forget Friday. And this is the episode that we have dedicated to the legacy of Ron Kinoly. Ron Kinoly, that influential, iconic gospel music minister who died on February the 3rd, 2026 at the age of 81. His death was pronounced by his longtime music director and associate, Bruno Miranda. And of course, Ron Kinoly is well known as the one who substantially redefined church worship music in the 90s all the way to the 2000s. And since we are talking about him this year, 2026, well, then you know how influential his ministry really was. And we give God the glory for saving him. If you go through his biography, you will find that there was a time in his life after he discovered his talent that he pursued fame and riches singing secular music. But we thank God for according to his own testimony, for his first wife and his mom, who prayed and did not give up on him until he came back into the fold of Christ, and see what God did with his life. If you were to name the top 10 songs rendered by Ron Kinoly, which song would be on that list? Which song would definitely be on that list if you were to name the top 10 songs of renditions by Ron Kinoly? Which one would make the list? This morning we are beginning with Ancient of Days. This is number one on the list today, the Ancient of Days. But don't worry, that instrumental playing in the background, "Oh the Lord be magnified," I make it a point to end with it, along with another one, "The Lord is good." But number one on our list of Ron Kinoly's top 10 renditions, Ancient of Days. Now, I do hope that you very well know the biblical background to this iconic song, and it's so beautiful that earlier this week, the day after his death, when Oji Okwe of Arise TV in Nigeria devoted a segment to celebrating the legacy and influence of Dr. Ron Kinoly, That segment ended with the rendition of Ancient of Days, and as the camera went back into the studio, we found Oji Okwe, Rufai, Oseni Rufai, and the other lady singing the song along, you know, singing along with the instrumentation. Ancient of Days, your kingdom shall reign over all the earth. Sing to the Ancient of Days, and that's number one on our list this morning of renditions of top 10 renditions by Ron Kinoli. There he sang, saying, "Blessing and honor and glory and power be unto the Ancient of Days. From every nation, all of creation bow before the Ancient of Days. Every tongue in heaven and earth shall declare your glory. Every knee shall bow at your throne. In worship you'll be exalted, O God, and your kingdom shall not pass away." See, that kind of declaration from Christians is a very powerful declaration indeed, when we look at our Lord and Savior Jesus Christ and we say, "Your kingdom shall not pass away." And that is so true. It will never pass away. Go and read through the Psalms. Go and read the prophets, and you'll find, go and read Revelation, and you find the same declaration by all those who have seen the works of the Lord. And it was that king, that heathen king, remember? Was that heathen king who in the year of King Belshazzar, it was then that Daniel had that dream and the vision, and he saw the one he described as the ancient of days. Daniel 7:9, and I beheld till the thrones were cast down, and the Ancient of Days did sit, whose garment was white as snow, and the hair of his head like the pure wool. His throne was like fiery flame, and his wheels as burning fire. Daniel called him the Ancient of Days, meaning the one who is, who has always been, who will always be. Your kingdom shall reign over all the earth. Sing to the Ancient of Days. For none

For none can compare to your matchless worth. Sing, oh sing, to the Ancient of Days. And I do pray that your own tongue this morning will sing to the Ancient of Days, will always sing to the Ancient. In fact, we should begin by thanking God that He has opened our mouth and our heart and our eyes to see that it is to Him that we must sing. And every other days of your life, you will always sing the glory of Him who is the Ancient of Days.

And of course, that's the Ancient of Days, number one on our list this morning of top 10 renditions by Ron Kinole. Beautiful, beautiful sing to the ancient, to the ancient, to the Ancient of Days. And I was given the biblical framework for that earlier on. And I hope you know that chorus. And that's why in that arrangement, it was repeated over and over again. Your kingdom shall reign over all the earth. Daniel 2:44, and in the days of this king shall the God of heaven set up a kingdom which shall never be destroyed. It shall stand forever. Daniel 7:14, his dominion is an everlasting dominion which shall not pass away, and his kingdom that which shall not be destroyed. Daniel 7:27, his kingdom shall be an everlasting kingdom, and all dominions shall serve and obey him. Psalm 145:13, thy kingdom is an everlasting kingdom, and thy dominion endureth throughout all generations. Isaiah 9:7, of the increase of his government and peace there shall be no end. And we have the fulfillment in the New Testament. Luke 1:32, he shall reign over the house of Jacob forever, and of his kingdom there shall be no end. Hebrews 1:8, thy throne, O God, is forever and ever. Hebrews 12:28, we are receiving a kingdom which cannot be moved. 2 Peter 1:11, the everlasting kingdom of our Lord and Savior Jesus Christ. And in Revelation 11:15, the kingdoms of this world have become the kingdoms of our Lord and of his Christ, and he shall reign forever and ever.

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1: And yes, God bless you indeed. Thank you for joining us this morning. This is Gospel Bells Radio, your community Christian internet talk radio with a mission to engage the contemporary culture with the mind of Christ. It's Never Forget Friday, and we are devoting this episode to the celebration of the top 10 renditions by Ron Kinoly, the influential gospel music worship leader who passed on to glory on February the 3rd, 2026, at the age of 81, and who influenced a generation of believers to sing and to master worship songs by heart. And we give him all the praise. Somebody wrote saying, Ron Kinoly's music isn't just hard, it is entered. His songs were crafted for gathered worship, long, scripture-soaked, repetitive in the best sense, and intentionally designed to carry a congregation from praise into deep adoration. And that's so true. That's so true. It was not only that those who wrote these songs were inspired, as we must believe, we also know that Ron Kinoly, who led congregations in rendering these songs, he himself was filled with the Holy Spirit. And we thank God for his life and for his influence. So number one on our list today, the Ancient of Days. And number two, from the same album, which has been said to be the best-selling album by Ron Kinoly, Anointing Follow Me. And I hope you do know this, an iconic worship song. And what is more important than for those who know him to be the Ancient of Days, who know him to be the Messiah, to look up to him and say, Lord, anoint me for your work, let the power of your Holy Spirit fall on me. If God is the Lord indeed, why would you not want his Holy Spirit to be upon you? Anointing Follow Me. This is a short, intense, and prayerful cry for the Holy Spirit's presence. Its simplicity and repetition makes it instantly singable. Anointing, follow me. And I pray that you not only be reminded of this song by Ron Kinoly this morning, but that you also pray out to the Lord God Almighty, who is the Ancient of Days, whose kingdom shall have no end, whose kingdom shall reign over all the earth. Say to him, Lord, let the power of your Holy Spirit fall on me.

0: All glory to God.
1: Amen. And that's my prayer for you. That's my prayer for you and for myself. And I do hope that that is your prayer as well. That every waking moment you're looking to God and saying, Lord, let the power of your Holy Spirit fall on me. Because imagine what exploit you can do for the Lord. Imagine what grace will be yours if you only look to him and say, Lord, let the power of your Holy Ghost, let it fall on me. Amen. And see, from that same iconic album, Lift Him Up, which was released in 1992. So you're noticing that the first three on our list of the top 10 curated renditions of Ren Connolly from the album Lift Him Up. The first one, Ancient of Days, now followed by the second one, Anointing Fall on Me. And this third one is also from that album. The fourth is not from that album. I would like to have your own candidate, you know, candidate song for this list. You can send it and just tap that WhatsApp widget if you're listening to us live, and let us know what or which of the renditions of Ren Connolly you would want to be on this list. This third one is Morning Into Dancing. He's turned by Morning Into Dancing. And this is from the album, as I said earlier on, Lift Him Up. Lift Him Up. And again, I repeat this again, one of the things that make the renditions of Ren Connolly and the gospel music of that era to be so endearing and so soul lifting is that they are inspired by the scriptures, not only inspired by the Holy Spirit in the composition and the rendition, but also the writings are basically, you know, lifted from the Holy Scriptures, from the Holy Scriptures. And when you have songs like that that are lifted from the Holy Scriptures, you find that they endure, not only that they endure, they continue to minister to generations. I mean, that's one of the reasons why people have said that G.F. Handel's Messiah continues to be a staple among

I pray that you will remember again how it turned your morning into dancing, and you will celebrate. If you are passing through an episode of sadness, of mourning right now, I do pray that this will encourage you again to be reminded that the Lord God Almighty, that's what He does. They did not say, in the presence of all, He opened to the scroll of Isaiah and He said, "The Spirit of the Lord is upon me, because He has anointed me to proclaim good news to the poor. He has sent me to proclaim freedom for the prisoners and recovery of sight for the blind, to set the oppressed free." Is that not what He said? In the presence of all. And to set at liberty those. I'm going to take that again from Luke 4:18. "The Spirit of the Lord is upon me, because He has anointed me to preach the gospel to the poor. He has sent me to heal the brokenhearted, to preach deliverance to the captives, and recovering of sight to the blind, to set at liberty them that are bruised,

and to proclaim the year, the acceptable year of the Lord, and to proclaim the acceptable year of the Lord. And I do pray that the Lord himself, I will visit you even as we play this. Okay, good. I wanted to read this from Isaiah 61, where we have that beautiful proclamation there. And okay, I love the way that it's said in Isaiah, to proclaim the acceptable year of the Lord and the day of vengeance of our God, to comfort all who mourn. And this is like reading the mission statement of the Messiah, of the Lord's Messiah, Lord and Savior Jesus Christ. His mission statement: to proclaim the acceptable year of the Lord and the day of vengeance of our God, to comfort all that mourn, to appoint unto them that mourn in Zion, to give unto them beauty for ashes, the oil of joy for mourning, the garment of praise for the spirit of heaviness, that they might be called trees of righteousness, the planting of the Lord, that he might be glorified. And that is the Lord's desire for you. He wants you, that all means that he wants everybody to see you and to see his own work in your life, so that everybody will give glory to his name. And I pray that indeed, where there is sadness, the Lord will give joy. Where there is a mourning, the oil of joy will replace it. Where there is the spirit of heaviness, the garment of praise will be put upon you. And where there are ashes and ugliness, it will give beauty in Jesus' name. Number 3 on our list of top 10 curated renditions of Dr. Ron Kinnaly, again from the album Lift Him Up, is Turn My Morning Into Dancing. And listen to what this songwriter wrote here, and which Ron Kinnaly rendered so beautiful. He said, I can't stay silent, I must sing. And I pray that you will experience that kind of intervention in your life, that you will say, I can't stay silent, I can't stay silent, I must sing.

And oh yes, indeed, I can't stay silent. I must sing, for his joy has come. The spirit of the Lord God is upon me, because he, the Lord, has anointed me to preach good tidings to the poor. He has sent me to heal the brokenhearted, to proclaim liberty to the captives, and the opening of the prison to those who are bound, to proclaim the acceptable year of the Lord and the day of vengeance of our God, to comfort all who mourn, to console those who mourn in Zion, to give them beauty for ashes, the oil of joy for mourning, the garment of praise for the spirit of heaviness, that they may be called trees of righteousness, the planting of the Lord, that he may be glorified. And I do pray that this mission of our Lord will be accomplished in your life today, and that like Ron Kennelly, you also will sing and say, I can't stay silent. You say, he has turned my mourning into dancing again. He has lifted my sorrows. I can't stay silent. I must sing, for his joy has come. The Lord turn your mourning into dancing. May the Lord lift your sorrows. May he so intervene in your affairs that you say, I can't stay silent. Can you imagine that kind of glorious intervention in one's affairs, that you just say, I can't stay silent. I must sing. I must tell of it. I must tell of it. Let the redeemed of the Lord, let them say so. And I do pray that you will experience anew that kind of intervention in your life, and that the most important intervention of all, which is the salvation of your soul, will continue to be a marvel to you, will continue to be treasured in your heart, that you say, I can't stay silent. I must tell of him. I must tell of the joy that he has given me. Number four on our list of the top 10 curated renditions by Dr. Ren Kinoli is from the album God Is Able, released in 1994, I See the Lord. One of the most moving, solemn, eye-opening, worship-inspiring worship songs ever, I See the Lord. And of course, this inspired by Prophet Isaiah's own experience, recorded in Isaiah 6, when Isaiah saw the glory of the Lord, when the Spirit took him into the presence of the Lord, and Isaiah said, wow, what is this? What is this? And he wanted to die. When he saw the glory, when he saw the majesty of heaven and the indescribable glory of the Lord God Almighty himself, I do pray that the Lord will reveal himself to you anew, even this morning, and that you will see anew the glory and the majesty of the Lord. In the year that King Uzziah died, I saw the Lord sitting on his throne, high and lifted up, and the train of his robe filled the temple. Above it stood seraphim. Each one had six wings. With two he covered his face, with two he covered his feet, and with two he flew. And one cried to another and said, holy, holy, holy is the Lord of hosts. The whole earth is full of his glory. And the posts of the door were shaken by the voice of him who cried out, and the house was filled with smoke. So I said, woe is me, for I am undone, because I am a man of unclean lips, and I dwell in the midst of a people of unclean lips, for my eyes have seen the King, the Lord of hosts. Then one of the seraphim flew to me, having in his hand a live coal, which he had taken with the tongs from the altar, and he touched my mouth with it and said, behold, this has touched your lips, and your iniquity is taken away, and your sin purged. Amen. And what an account from Isaiah 6. And oh, that you and I would take encouragement that although the Lord God Almighty is not just holy, he's not just holy, holy, he's thrice holy, he's completely holy. Holy, holy, holy is the Lord God of hosts. Although we have no business standing before him, although we cannot even move near, we cannot come maybe 100 kilometers near his presence, but by the blood of Jesus, we have been washed, we have been redeemed, our iniquity has been taken away, our sin has been purged, so most we can come near him. Not only to his presence, but near him. Not only near him, but into his warm embrace. Not only into his warm embrace, we can look up to him and call him not just Father, but say to him, dear Father, Abba Father. With confidence in the finished work of Christ, with confidence in the
power and efficacy of the blood of Christ, come near him, come near him, come near the Lord God Almighty, and look at him and worship him. Him who is holy, holy, holy, holy.

Oh yes, and I do pray that the Lord will open your eyes to see the glory of the Lord and His majesty and His greatness and His holiness.

0: And I do pray that as you gaze upon His holiness and His majesty and His greatness, you will be in awe of Him, but that and that your sin will not make you run away from Him. That you also fix your eyes on the blood of Jesus and the cross of Christ, and that you will, by in confidence, move near the great God of glory. In Jesus' name, amen. And this is GospelBestRadio.com, your community Christian internet talk radio with a mission to engage the contemporary culture with the mind of Christ. It's Never Forget Friday, and we've been reflecting on top 10 iconic renditions from the late Ron Kinoly, from the great Ron Kinoly. The number one on our list this morning, Ancient of Days, from the album Lift Him Up, his best-selling album, Lift Him Up, 1992. And number two on our list, Anointing Fall on Me, from the same album, Lift Him Up, 1992. Number three, from the same album, Lift Him Up, 1992. Number three is Morning Into Dancing. And number four, which we just played, I See the Lord, from the album God Is Able, in 1994. And number five on our list this morning, number five on our list, I have two different lists, so I have a preference for that one. And if you have any candidate for this list, please do send it in, any song that is a candidate to enter this top 10 list. Again, another worship song, all honor to Him, again from the album Lift Him Up. This is another arrangement by Ron Kinoly, inviting us to accord Him the honor due to His holy name. And isn't that exactly what the psalmist wrote, inviting us, indeed commanding us, indeed compelling us, from Psalm 92? And it is our burden duty indeed so to do. The psalmist wrote, saying, give unto the Lord what? Give to Him what? The glory. Give to Him the glory due to His holy name. Give to Him the glory due to His holy name. From I prefer the, I think Psalm 29, that fully captures this. Give unto the Lord the glory due to His name. Worship the Lord in the beauty of holiness. And He deserves it. It is His right. This is right. This is right.
1: The presence of the Lord right now. Oh, we love You, Lord.

this says all honor, all glory, all power to you. And this is repeated several times. All honor, all glory, all power to you. All honor,

I know, yes indeed. All glory, all honor, all power to him, and it's upon him that we wait for power. Our Lord himself said to his disciples, then you shall receive power when the Holy Spirit shall come upon you. And I pray that the Holy Spirit will rest on you afresh and you receive power to do his will, to please him, and to be the blessing that he has created you to be. Indeed, in Jesus' name. And that's number 5 on our list of top 10 curated renditions of Ron Kinwell. Number 1, Ancient of Days. Number 2, Anointing Fall on Me. Number 3, Morning into Dancing. Number 4, I See the Lord. Number 5, All Honor. And number 6, This Morning, The Lord Be Magnified. For me, this is one of the most treasured renditions by Dr. Ron Kinoli, now late. And he sang this in the video that I saw when I was a boy, and which we loved and we still love, with the African Children's Choir. The African Children's Choir is a large choir composed of children ages 7 to 12 from several African nations. Since its inception, the choir has included children from Uganda, Kenya, Rwanda, South Africa, Nigeria, and Ghana. Many of the children have lost one or both parents to AIDS and other poverty-related diseases, and all of them are victims of extreme poverty. The choir is a Christian organization, and one of its principles is, quote, instilling Christian principles through teaching and leading by example. So Ron Kinoli had this collaboration with the African Children's Choir and rendered that this very beautiful piece, The Lord Be Magnified. And when you hear of that desire by God's word, you say, The Lord be magnified, you are reminded of Psalm 40 from verse 16. And Psalm 40 is itself a beautiful psalm, which is at the same time a testimony. It starts with a testimony, and then it goes into worship, and then goes into a prayer for deliverance, and then a call to others to worship. You know, it begins by saying, I waited patiently for the Lord. He inclined to me. He heard my cry. He also brought me out of a horrible pit, out of the miry clay. He set my feet upon a rock. He established my step. He has put a new song in my mouth. Praise to our God. Testimony begins with testimony, and then he goes on to worship and says of God. He said, many, O Lord my God, are your wonderful works which you have done, and your thoughts toward us cannot be recounted to you. Or that if I would declare and speak of them, they are more than can be numbered. Then he goes into consecration. He said, look, I've said to you, I delight to do your will, O my God. Your law is within my heart. Then it goes into, after consecration, to identifying fully with the Lord and saying, look, it's at some point in this psalm, the psalmist wrote, said, I have not hidden your righteousness within my heart. That's allegiance. So from consecration to a pledge of allegiance, I have not hidden your righteousness within my heart. I have declared your faithfulness and your salvation. I have not concealed your loving kindness and your truth from the great assembly. Let me take it again from verse 9. I have proclaimed the goodness of righteousness in the great assembly. Indeed, I do not restrain my lips. Oh Lord, you yourself know. I love that portion, you know, from Psalm 40, where the psalmist was saying, oh Lord, you yourself know. And I do hope that you are that kind of a loyal servant of your Lord, that when you go before him, you say, Lord, I do only your will. I serve only you. You yourself know. You know, there is that kind of assurance when before your Lord, although you are not perfect, although you are not burnishing your own credentials, brandishing your own credentials, you are not standing on your own righteousness, but you can say, Lord, you yourself know that it is only you and you that I serve. And then the psalm then went into a prayer. I said, do not withhold your tender mercies from me. In another prayer, I said, be pleased, O Lord, to deliver me. O Lord, make haste to help me. And then with all the troubles and enemies that David faced, he said, let them be ashamed and brought to mutual confusion who seek to destroy my life. Let them be driven backward and brought to dishonor who wish me evil. Let them be confounded because of their shame who say to me, ha ha ha ha. But those who seek you, those who love you, let them rejoice. Let them be glad in you. Let such as love your salvation say continually, the Lord be magnified. And that's the inspiration for this next song, number 6 on our list this morning, The Lord Be Magnified.
Let all those who seek you rejoice and be glad in you. Let such as love your salvation say continually, the Lord be magnified. And that is why we cannot stay silent. Those who love his salvation, all of us who love his salvation, all of us who have experienced his salvation, who have experienced his goodness, we cannot stay silent. And we say to all and sundry and to our own souls, the Lord, the Lord, the Lord be magnified. Did by Ron Kennelly along with the African Children Choir.

Beautiful indeed, from Psalm 40. Let such as love your salvation say continually, the Lord be magnified. The Lord be, let those who rejoice and be glad in you, let such as love your salvation say continually, the Lord be magnified. And I could play that song over and over and over again. Ron Kinoly with the African Children's Choir. That was number 6 on our list. And we're moving very quickly through the list. Now going to number 7. This beautiful, beautiful rendition as well. The Battle is the Lord's. The Battle is the Lord's from the album God is Able. God is Able. And it is during the rendition of this that Ron Kinoly gave a very powerful testimony about his life, and he spoke about a time in his life as when he was just a child, and the family faced serious challenges. He had an absentee father, you know, as many African American children had in the 60s, 70s, and 80s, and we hope the trend is now changing. And now his mother sometimes faced real challenges, and I will never forget, because you know, we just watched these videos over and over and over and over and over and over again. He was giving that testimony. He said they will go to a Baptist church and then they will be singing, and you know, I just can't forget it. You say, "Amazing grace, how sweet the sound that saved a wretch like me." And then he said he would look at his mom and say, "Mom, what's a wretch? Am I a wretch, mama?" I said, the mother would say to him, "You just keep short and sing." And yes, he confessed that the Lord proved himself to be great. That the Lord proved himself to be great in his life. And he came to know, as David found out, or perhaps as David knew even before he started fighting Goliath, that the battle is the Lord. And I pray that you also will be reminded this morning that whatever battle you are facing, as long as you're on the Lord's side, the battle is the Lord's. Is the Lord's. Hallelujah. Hallelujah. As long as you're on the Lord's side, the battle is the Lord's.

Okay, and this is the portion where he gave that testimony about his childhood, and I wanted to listen and to celebrate the goodness of God. And I know that many of us can identify with that as well.

I love to share this because it means so much to me. Long before spiritual warfare was ever a legitimate term in the body of Christ, I remember as I was growing up as a little boy in Coffeyville, Kansas. Any of you know where that is? Don't worry about it. And I remember we were a poor family, had five brothers. And my mother was a single parent, well, not exactly a single parent, we just had a non-resident father. Yeah. And we would come up against some difficult times. But it seems like my mother always had a song. And most of those songs, I had no idea what they meant. You know, when I was 7, 8 years old, we would go to church and she'd put us all on the row at Union Baptist Church, all six of us. And we'd sing songs like Blessed Assurance, Jesus is Mine, you know. And at the cross where I first saw the light and the burdens of my heart rolled away. We'd sing songs like Amazing Grace, how sweet the sound that saved a wretch like me. And we'd ask questions like, Mama, what's a wretch? Are you a wretch, Mama? She says, shut up and sing, boy. Sometimes when we would be up against difficult situations, difficult things, you know, like the house note being paid and food in the house and things like that. But she could always come up with a song. I sing because I'm happy. I sing

No matter what people say about me, I know

into your own battles as well, and that he will give you a song, he will give you new testimonies. As we come to the end of these beautiful Friday morning program, Never Forget Friday, engaging with the iconic songs of the late Dr. Ron Kinoly. I want to end with this, which celebrates the nature of our God, who He is. God is so good. And this is a song that is so well known. I'm not sure anybody can easily identify the person who wrote this chorus. God is so good. God is so good. God is so good. He's so good to me. Simple lyrics. Quite straightforward, but in its simplicity we find what has become the veritable confessions of all of God's people. The psalmist wrote in Psalm 100 saying, "For the Lord is good," and all of God's people from the beginning of the age till now, they continue to testify that the Lord is good. And I'm sure that is your own testimony as well, that the Lord is good. This rendition by Ron Kinoly is so beautiful because the live performance with percussion and procession, very colorful procession. If you have the time, please search on YouTube for God is So Good by Ron Kinoly. That it was such a beautiful, colorful celebration of the goodness of God. And then you will hear voices singing from different parts of the world. Unfortunately, they did not sing in my own language there, but you know, they got people to sing it in Spanish, some other people to sing some other language, and on, just to demonstrate that the lost people from every tribe and tongue all over the world, they have the same view, the same knowledge of the Lord God Almighty, that the Lord is good. His mercy everlasting and His truth endures to all generations. God is so good. And this is the final song this morning on Never Forget Friday.

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Good morning. These are the headlines from Nigeria today, 6th February 2026. Here are major stories from today's papers. Tinubu cracks down on Kaiama terror attack, orders justice and the relief. Tinubu launches national Allow economy strategy to unlock $12 billion and create jobs. Tinubu rolls out Nigeria for Women program, targets 25 million women. Federal government deploys 700 firefighters nationwide to boost emergency response. Federal government reaffirms free electricity meters under World Bank-backed reform. Federal government strengthens gas-to-power chain to boost electricity supply. Federal government clears legacy gas debt, restores investor confidence. Federal government moves to review revenue allocation, office holders pay. NDLEA pushes skills acquisition to curb drug abuse. From the Punch newspaper, federal government deploys 700 newly trained firefighters. Marwa advocates skills acquisition to tackle drug abuse. From the Sun newspaper, Tinubu launches Nigeria for Women program, targets 25 million women for $1 trillion economy. Tinubu condemns Kaya

0: Daily newspaper, federal government may resume issuance of petrol and diesel import permits by mid-February. Diplomacy, Tinubu plays the Remy card on Trump, Christian pastor soft power. IG orders deployment of tactical and intelligence assets to Kwara. From the Vanguard newspaper, Christmas Day bombing. U.S. worked with Nigeria to target ISIS in Sokoto, says Trump. Federal government seeks stronger gas-to-power linkages to boost electricity supply. Federal government moves to end governor's grip on local government funds, backs tough monitoring regime. From Daily Trust newspaper, Nigeria taps $7.7 trillion halal market as federal government launches national economic strategy. From the Guardian newspaper, federal government to review revenue allocation remuneration for political office holders. Federal government tips gas as driver of power sector, says reforms resolved legacy debt. From New Telegraph newspaper, Nigeria won't surrender its people to extremism and terrorism, Tinubu assures. And that's it for today. I am Oluwafisola Adurogbanwa for Gospel Boss Radio. Thank you for staying with us and have a favor-filled Friday.
1: And yes, thank you so very much, Sola. And right back at you, a favor-filled Friday. Thank you for making our mornings even brighter by those wonderful wishes. And I pray that the Lord will fill your own life and day with His favor, and the favor of men. In Jesus' name, amen. And to you too, thank you for tuning in this morning. May you experience the favor of God all round, now and always, in Jesus. Just stay with us. Coming up next on the Lord's Side, Christian perspectives on news and current events. God bless you, good.
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our timing this morning, and it was because we wanted to record that segment celebrating the iconic renditions by the late Dr. Ron Kinoly.

0: And it's good afternoon to you. Such a joy to have you with us this afternoon on Gospel Best Radio for Impact Clinic with Shehu Edile. This is the first Saturday in the month of February, and we give all the glory to the Lord God Almighty for the grace to witness this new day, this Saturday, and yet another month in the land of the living. Impact Clinic is hosted by our dear brother Shehu Edile every first Saturday of the month, and the theme today is the rudiments of leadership. Impact Clinic has always been a blessing, and I'm thankful that you have tuned in this afternoon, and I'm sure that this will be a blessing indeed. And we are with us in the virtual studio, dear brother Shehu Edile. Bro, nice to have you again. It's been a while, but it's a pleasure to have you again.
1: Good afternoon, sir.
0: Good afternoon. Thank you so very much for joining us again.
1: Yes, sir. Thank you very much, sir. Happy new month to you.
0: Same to you. So the rudiments of leadership, right? That's the theme for today.
1: Yes, sir. Rudiments of leadership.
0: Okay, please.
1: That's what we'll be considering today.
0: Hallelujah, by His grace. Okay, please say a word of prayer as we begin.
1: Our Father and our God, we thank you this morning. Thank you for the second month in the year 2026. Thank you for seeing us through the first month. Thank you for what you have in store for us for the second month. We say be exalted in the name of Jesus.
0: Amen.
1: Our God and our Father, as we come this morning, this afternoon, to learn again, we pray that you will teach our hearts to receive your word in the name of Jesus.
0: Amen.
1: You will help us in all ramification.
0: Amen.
1: And we'll pray that though we are not seeing each other physically, but beyond the platform being engaged, your spirit will brood upon us in the name of Jesus.
0: Amen.
1: Thank you, most gracious Father.
0: Thank you, Lord.
1: In Jesus' name we have prayed.
0: Amen.
1: Amen. Amen. Okay. So, good afternoon to us once again. Let me say happy new month to our dear listeners. I believe we are seeing the hands of God already in the year 2026. And I pray that the hand of the Lord will always work in our favor in the name of Jesus.
0: Amen.
1: When we met last month, we looked at, redeeming the time. Our focus last month was on time. And towards the end of our discussion last month, I told us we will start a series on leadership. I believe we cannot exhaust the content I have perceived the Lord will want us to deal with on this subject in one edition of Impact Clinic. So I don't know how long it's going to take anyway. But I'm just trusting God that He can use us through this platform to help, those of us who are members of this community to learn leadership the way God sees leadership. In the course of the series, I'm trusting God also to help me, dichotomize between mentorship, role modeling, spiritual father, discipler. Because these are some Christian leadership platforms, that I believe we don't understand properly. People mix, people cannot really differentiate. They can't draw a line of difference between being a mentor, being a role model, being a discipler, being a spiritual father. Well, that's what we want to speak on leadership generally. So I'm saying this so that you won't miss any of the series. And peradventure you do, we trust God and we thank God for the life of Barrister Oguntokun, who has been helping us from the inception of this program to always put, you know, previous series on iCloud, which we can always go back to the Gospel Bells radio platform to check. Is that Reflection Tuesday? You know, any program being aired on Gospel Bells radio, you can always go back. And you can also check the YouTube platform for some content of this great platform God is using to help us, you know, acculturize the culture with, you know, the way Christ wants us to live. So leadership is the major content of discussion this afternoon and probably next month. Now, let's go to it. When you hear the word leadership, what comes to your mind if you are told to explain or define leadership? What's your thoughts about it? What comes to your mind about leadership? Because your own perspective of leadership, I've said it on this platform, that your mentality about certain things is what shapes your reality. So the way you do leadership is the way you perceive leadership. The way you do leadership is the way you perceive leadership. In another way, the way you perceive leadership is how you will do leadership. And I've always said it when I have privilege to talk on leadership, that I will get there, that a leader, every person, I'm a leader, Barrister Oguntokun is a leader, everybody is a leader. We will get there. But I want you to understand that if everybody is a leader, it means everybody is doing leadership, but how we do it is premised on how we perceive it. Okay? So, leadership, we need to go to the basis, the etymology of leadership, the initiation of leadership, how did leadership start? That's how we can trace the accurate explanation to leadership. So the initiation of leadership and the ideal of leadership, the initiation of the idea and the ideal of leadership is not on the pages of modern literature. Please, let's get that. The initiation on the idea and the ideal of leadership is not on the pages of, okay, maybe I say it's not just on the pages of modern literature, because there are modern literature that mirrors the mind of God, that captures the mind of God from the scripture in their own literature. Because there are authors who, the way they define leadership is premised on what they've captured, what their spirit captured from the scripture, and that is what they pen down in their literature. So, but you must understand that how to really define leadership is not purely on modern literature, on the pages of modern literature, because the etymology of leadership is traceable to the mission statement of God on the need to create man. Please, I don't want us to be confused. I'm trying to lay a foundation. I said the initiation on the idea and the ideal of leadership is not just found on the pages of modern literature. Now, therefore, the etymology of leadership is traceable to the mission statement of God at the point of creating man. So when you go to Genesis, we can't define leadership without making reference to Genesis chapter 1, verse 26, 27, 28. Now, he said, let us make man in our own image, and let them have dominion over the fowls of the earth, the fishes of the sea, and over everything that creepeth upon the earth. Now, you check it well, you find out that in Genesis chapter 1, 26 to 27, you will find the word, let them subdue, let them have dominion. Now, those two words, as used in Genesis chapter 1 that I made mention of, they don't, you know, they are not emphasis on rulership. Because when people hear the word dominion or subdue, what comes to their mind is rulership. Mm-mm. God did not intend rulership. God intended leadership in Genesis chapter 1, verse 26. Okay? What God had in mind for man is not rulership. If it was rulership, if the word dominion or the word subdue, as used in Genesis chapter 1, verse 26, has to do with rulership, then in the list of things that man is to dominate, God would have included man. I don't know if you get that. Now, when you check Genesis chapter 1, verse 26 through 28, you will not find anywhere there where God said man is to subdue or dominate other men. And when I use the word man or men, I'm speaking generically. Okay? He gave us permission to rule over the fowls of the air, over the fishes in the sea, over the animals that creep on the earth, but it did not include that man is to dominate man. So what God was actually talking about is leadership, not rulership. Leadership is not rulership. You must note that. We must understand that. Because people who they overbloat the word dominion in Genesis chapter 1, when they find themselves in leadership position, what they do is to rule the people. So you find out that they use the autocratic method of leadership. What they just want you to do is to do what they say, even when they are not doing what they say. But when you come to the book of Acts chapter 1, when Luke was writing, he said, these three things I write to you, O Theophilus, of what Jesus began to do and to teach. Now, the teaching there is what he says. Okay? Now, Jesus is not just saying, Jesus is doing. That is leadership. I don't want to go ahead of myself. I'm just trying to lay a foundation because there is no way we will talk about leadership without even mentioning Jesus as the template of correct leadership. In Matthew chapter 20, God help me. I don't want to go ahead of myself. But in Matthew chapter 20, when the sons of Zebedee came, the mother of the sons of Zebedee came to him, let John be here, let the other person be here, okay? Jesus said, you don't know what you're saying. You don't know. And he said, can they drink the cup from which I drink, and all of those, and all of those. So you will find that Jesus, in that Matthew chapter 20, now explained what leadership means. I call Matthew chapter 20 the curriculum. That's 20, verse 20 down to 28. The curriculum of Jesus' leadership. I will get there. Now, I'm still on Genesis chapter 1, verse 26 to 28, where I'm laying the emphasis on the fact that man is to subdue and have dominion over things, not people. So it means that leadership does not promote taking advantage of people. Leadership, the scriptural leadership, the Jesus type of leadership, the leadership initiated by God himself in Genesis chapter 1, does not promotes taking advantage of people. Okay? So the template of true leadership cannot be found amongst rulers and politicians, but in God. Now, that is why I went to Genesis chapter 1, and I'm making reference to Matthew 20. The template of correct leadership cannot be found amongst rulers and politicians of our age, but in God. Okay? Now, for instance, in political view, leadership means to gain access to power through every means. Now, that every means captures both legal and illegal. But that's not leadership. That is politics. You can check one of the philosophers of politics, Niccolo Machiavelli, the way he defined leadership, politics, if you study it right well, you will find out that the guy mirrors what our politicians are doing today. Politicians are not concerned about the welfare of the people. They are concerned about the next campaign and the next election. So even if you vote them into power today, what they are thinking of is the next election, how to win the next election. They just want to get into power by all means, either legal or illegal. So politics, I've tried to differentiate between rulership and leadership. Now, I'm also saying that politics is not leadership. Leadership differs from politics, okay? And, you know, when I check even within the church, it is quite unfortunate that within the church, people, old and young alike, they want to get into leadership by all means. In the denomination that I belong to, this second month of the year is when we bring men into power, into positions in the church. And you will find out that in some churches, election into offices will end in disarray because people just want to get into power by all means. Okay? So you will find out that even within the church, we do leadership like politics. We do leadership like politicians. But that's not the mind of God. I call them the generation of Absalom. If you find men within the church that do leadership like politics, I call them the generation of Absalom. And you may need to go and check why I call them the generation of Absalom. Men who, they don't care even if it's their father that is in position, all they just want is to dismay and put things in disarray so that they will get there. No, that's not leadership. Leadership is not a position attained by force, but a right and privilege given to a leader by the led to lead. Leadership is not a position you get to by force. You get into leadership by the led giving you the right and privilege to lead them. A correct leader does not force himself into the position. People will see him and say, oh, this one is worthy of being a leader. Go and check David. David was in Hebron, and the people came to call him, please come and lead us. After he had led them for 8 years, they said, no, come and lead the entire Israel. And he led them for another 32 years. That's 40 years in general. Can people come to Hebron to call you to lead the entire race of the people or the entire country? When people give you privilege to lead them, okay, Lord help me. Maybe this is an instruction for somebody. When you are given the privilege to lead, Don't abuse the trust of the people. Okay? So leadership is not a position you attain by force. It is a right. It is a privilege you will be given by the led for you to lead them. Okay? Because I have seen and I have heard of people within even the church, within the church setting, they will lobby for leadership position. I have seen campus fellowship where a brother will stop coming to fellowship because they did not make him the president of the fellowship. And, you know, the brother will even have a Bible to back it up, a Bible passage, that in 1 Timothy chapter 3, verse 1, Paul said that anyone that desires to be a bishop or that desires to be an apostle or desires to be a leader, he desires something noble. Yes, that is true. Because desiring to be a leader is not wrong in itself. It is innate. Every one of us, we have the DNA of leadership because we were called to dominate. We are called to subdue. So to desire leadership is not wrong, but to force yourself into power, to manipulate your way into power, to do every and anything to get into power is where the problem lies. If you fight your way into the position, you become a manipulator and a tyrant, not a leader. If you fight your way into leadership position, you become a tyrant. You become a manipulator, not a leader. So, tyranny and being manipulative, they are features of politics, not leadership. Leadership is God's way of meeting the need of his people. I'm still laying foundation. I've not gotten to defining leadership, but I believe God is speaking already. You're getting certain things already. Leadership is God's way of meeting people's need. Leadership is God's way of meeting people's need. And go and check through the scripture. You will find out that when God has an agenda to fulfill upon the earth, what he does is to raise a leader for the people. That was how Noah came. That was how Moses came. That was how David came. That was how Gideon came. That was how Paul came. That was how Peter came. There was need, and so they emerged. That was how Jeremiah came. There was need. So their leadership faith, their leadership ability, their leadership calling emerged because there was the need for them. So if all of those people came into leadership because there was a need to meet, you can't come by back door. If David got there because there was a need, if Moses got there because there was a need, if Jesus got there, into the office of being Christ because there was a need. You know, when you read the genealogy of Jesus, you find all of the people listed, then you find how God, through the angel communicated to the mother of Jesus about how to name him. You will name him Jesus, not for fancy, because there is something he has to do. He's going to save his people from sin. There was a need. If you get into power without a need, you are coming through the back door. You just want the position, not leadership. So every time God wants to meet people's need, he raised a leader for them. So leadership is about meeting people's need. It is not about meeting selfish need. Leadership is about meeting people's need. It's not about meeting selfish need. Now, I want to go into what leadership is not before we now talk about what leadership is. But before then, you need to know that you are not needed if there is no need to be met by you. You are not needed in leadership if there is no need for you to meet. So may I quickly call your heart to evaluation, self-evaluation. As you are listening to me, write out the leadership position you occupy, and you can make it in tabular form. You write on the left-hand side my position, my leadership position, on the right-hand side the needs that I'm meeting. What need are you meeting in your position? Is that as a chorister, or a choir master, a council member of the church, a reverend, a whatever, a vicar, a pastor, a senator, a director at the place of work, an MD? What need are you meeting? If you are not meeting need, and you have the title, you are just figurehead. Okay? It's a clarion call to self-evaluation. Now, I'm going to mention one or two on what leadership is not. We go on break, then we continue later. Now, before defining what leadership is, there is need for you to know what leadership is not. Because until you know the counterfeit, identification of the original might be a struggle. Until you know the counterfeit, identifying the original might be a problem. And that is why I want to tell you what leadership is not before we come into what leadership really is. Number one, leadership is not gender. Leadership is not gender. Leadership is not gender. So it is safe to say that God didn't intend that the only people who will show that leadership, the only people who will subdue the earth, the only people who will take dominion should be men. That was not the intention of God. But today, we see people bringing segregation. We see people saying, oh, this position, well, except for campus fellowship where we have sisters coordinator, brothers coordinator, that one can be gender-based. But that, you know, that's not the true leadership. That's just position. That's not the true leadership. That's just position. I remember those days when I was on campus as the fellowship president, obviously, because we don't have a brother coordinator. As the fellowship president, automatically, I was the brother's coordinator. But I found out that even those days, the sisters will rather come to me to tell me certain things that is wrong than go to the sister's coordinator. So I was also coordinating the females through leadership, not position now. I've been in a place where I was just the sanitation officer, sanitation, just to make sure that the environment is clean and all of those. But we give thanks to God. Now, what I'm saying is this: leadership is not gender. It's not gender. So the dominion and the leadership mandate given by God in Genesis 1:26-28 is not to a male, but to man. let us create man, not let us create a male man. So you must, if you read carefully Genesis chapter 1, verse, you know, is in chapter 2 that God, the scripture recorded that God saw that there was need for the man and God made Eve. But if you read, if you are a meticulous student of the scripture and you read Genesis chapter 1, 26 to 28 carefully, you will find out that the man mentioned in Genesis chapter 1, verse 26, is talking about both male and female. Because by the time you read verse 28, you will find out that male and female created Eden, is what the scripture says. So the dominion mandate is both to male and female. And you know, sometimes we go on our platform, on the Solution of Beach platform, I said God's agenda for any generation has nothing to do with gender. God's agenda for a generation has nothing to do with your gender. So you can be a Mary Slessor and God will use you for your generation. You can be Katri Kuma and God will use you for your generation. Leadership is not positional and is not about gender. So the human culture seems to believe that leadership is reserved for men, but that is not it. I know that some churches still believe that women are not to lead the church and that is never God's idea. But in this kingdom, in this Christendom, there is neither Jew nor Greek, neither female nor male, neither free nor bond. We are all alike before God, as He is not the respecter of person nor gender. Believers, male or female, are bought with the same price, which is the blood of Christ. We all cost God the life of Christ, so we are not different in value before Him. You know, you know, I have a little knowledge in economics, accounting, commerce, and all of those as a commercial student. And I know that the value of a thing is traceable to the worth. The worth of a thing is traceable to its value or the cost. Now, Christians, male and female, we were bought at the same price. So we worth the same thing before God. We have the same price tag. We have the same price tag, male and female, pastor and members of the church. We have the same price tag. The price tag, except you are not a Christian, if you have confessed Jesus as your Lord and personal Savior, I don't care, even if you are the general overseer, the general overseer and the member of the church have the same price tag, is the blood of Jesus. So, male and female created Eden. Male and female, He gave the dominion mandate. Male and female, Jesus died for. So leadership is not about gender, but it's about God's agenda. Leadership is not about gender, but it is about God's agenda. Okay? Leadership is not about gender, but about God's agenda. Now, what leadership is not? Leadership is not age. Leadership is not age. Josiah proves this assertion. And Job chapter 32, verse 6 to 9 is explicit on the fact that wisdom has nothing to do with age. If you read Job chapter 32, you will find out that Job was saying that wisdom is not by gray hair. So leadership is not by age. Leadership is not age. Yes. Leadership, I know that leadership requires a high level of maturity, but leadership does not require gray hair to be effective and efficient. A church that will not commit our youth to responsibility is going to extinction on notice. Because there are churches today that believe that leadership is reserved to the elders of the church. And so the youth of the church, they are at the back. They are totally oblivious of what is happening within the church system. And that is why you see some churches, once the general overseer is gone, every other thing dies. No, that's not God's plan. Leadership is not age. Josiah was just 8 years when he became a king. Yeah. In fact, he would have been pronounced a king at age one. But somebody took him and kept him to preserve his life. Then when he was 8 years, he began to rule in the place of his father. So leadership is not gender. Leadership is not age. When we resume back, we continue on what leadership is not. A little break, then we continue.
0: Well, I know, yes, you've been listening to our dear brother, Ashewi Dele, with us this afternoon for Impact Clinic on Gospel Burst Radio. And the theme, Rudiments of Leadership. I'm sure that, as always, there are many nuggets to note and to take home and to share with others. If you have any question or you want to make any contribution, you can tap that WhatsApp widget and send in your question or contribution. We will make sure that Abraham Shoindile answers it and we send it to you as well. So thank you very much. Always a joy to have you. Gospel Burst Radio is a community Christian internet talk radio with the mission to engage the contemporary culture with the mind of Christ. Anytime you tune in, there is a Christian program going on. If you want to join our WhatsApp mailing list, just indicate by using that WhatsApp widget. At the end of this program as well, I will be engaging with Brashe Mendele on some issues that have been raised. And we are going to give glory to God. Thank you once again. And bro, well done, and over to you now.
1: Thank you, sir. So we are on what leadership is not. It's not gender, it's not age. Again, leadership is not about academic grade. Leadership is not about academic grade. And I'm going to prove that from the scripture, Acts chapter 4, verse 13. You know, in Acts chapter 3, Peter and John raised a man at a beautiful gate, and that led to an uproar within the community. And they, you know, they were told not to preach in Jesus' name, not to do all of those. Now, when we got to verse 13 of Acts chapter 4, the scripture made us understand there is something salient and a confirmation of Mark chapter 3, verse 14. Lord, help me. In Mark chapter 3, verse 14, the scripture says that Jesus called them to himself that they will be with him and that he might send them forth. But the being with is crucial. The sending is not so crucial, but needed. Now, when we go to Acts chapter 4, verse 13, the scripture made us understand that when the people looked keenly to Peter and John, they found out that these men were unschooled, and their conclusion is that they have been with Jesus. You know, I said it on my page, Facebook, and the Solution of Big Platform, and my status in the course of this week. It's high time the church understand that what you need to be a pastor of a church is not certificate. It's not just certificate from a seminary. It's not just certificate from a Bible school. In fact, I stated it there that the confusion of the church now comes more from the altar. It comes more from the pulpit than the pew. I don't want to go into, contemporary debates about certain things happening, within the Christian society. And when I say Christian society, I mean across all denominations. We have issues of pastors saying, Jesus does not associate with the poor. We have pastors saying that he can never listen to a poor pastor. We have pastors defending the need to put tattoo on the body and all of those. Now, I don't want to go into those discussions, but what I'm saying is this: it's high time we understand that in the intention of Jesus for leadership, when I'm saying this, I give thanks to God for the privilege to have access to education. Because if I did not, and I'm saying this, some people will say, he's just trying to defend his ignorance. At least to the minimum level that somebody should have access to education, I think I have. So I'm not trying to downplay the need for academics. I'm not trying to downplay the need for seminary. In fact, for some persons, seminary has become a cemetery to their life. Because it was seminary that they went, and all that God, the workings of God over their life was buried, only for them to go with, the homiletics that they were exposed to in seminary. No submission to the guidance of the Holy Spirit any longer. But that's not my discussion. My discussion here now is that when you look at the people that Jesus handed the church over to, in Matthew chapter 16, if I'm quoting right, but I think I am, Jesus asked the people, "Who do people say I am?" And Peter said, "You are Jesus, you are Christ." And he made him understand that flesh and blood have not revealed this. And he said, "Upon you, Simon Peter, I'm going to build my church, and the gate of hell is not going to prevail," and all of those. Now, the people Jesus handed the church over to, when they were examined in Acts chapter 4, verse 13, it was obvious that their exploit has nothing to do with academic grade. So that you are a professor or a doctorate degree holder does not make you a correct leader. Those things expose you to certain things anyway. You need them. You need them. But I'm saying that they are not the primary requirement for leadership. Because you find out that Peter and John, thank God. No, the scripture is balanced. Because you find out that for Paul was a schooled man. So it's balanced. But the emphasis here is that leadership is not about academic grade. It's not about academic grade. Peter was a fisherman. A fisherman. Check all the people that Jesus called. Most of them were people who were just going by traditional education. Traditional education. They were only schooled on how to farm. But Jesus, beyond their exposure to academics, he used them mightily. He made them the fathers of faith. Okay? So, Jesus wanting to raise leaders for the church, he went to pick fishermen. I have been privileged to sit on numerous panels where we screen church leaders, campus fellowship leaders. And one of the things, especially for campus leadership, one of the things we look for is academic excellence. I can't deny, I've been privileged to be chairman of, you know, screening committee, chairman of this and that. And I look for academic excellence. Nevertheless, I have also found out that the delivery of the people in leadership is not premised on their degree. Leadership is about your delivery, not about your degree. God help us. I don't want to confuse anybody. I don't want to confuse anybody. You see, my philosophy on looking for academic grade is not with the notion that a first-class student will do leadership better, but that God does not celebrate mediocrity. So when I sit on a panel for campus fellowship, for instance, and I'm looking for academic excellence to consider people into leadership position, my philosophy on the fact God does not celebrate mediocrity. So don't say Shehu Idele has said that God does not look for academic. Then you are a Christian student on campus and you have carried over almost every semester. You are bringing shame to God. You are bringing shame to God. God does not celebrate mediocrity. Mediocrity is not a sign of spirituality at all. At all. Okay? So you must know if you are a campus fellowship leader and all you do is to read Bible and jump from pillar to post after being under the ministration of trending apostle, while your academics is suffering, you are ashamed to the God that you serve. You are ashamed. That he has said that God does not look for academic grade for position. I can do anyhow. No. When I was on campus, I did not do academics anyhow. In fact, my bishop has this thing in 2013. Himself and his wife, they've been committed to campus fellowship such that every year there is a scholarship award. By the time it started that, I was done with my NC, but when I got back on campus for my degree, which is just 3 years because it was a direct entry, so I started 200 level. So the result for 200 level going to 300 level was examined. I was qualified for the scholarship, you know, cash scholarship. Then I think I don't know what it is now, but then I think it was 25,000, and that was the amount we were paying in school as at then. So it's more like he was paying our school fee. Then my academic grade or academic profile, 300 level going to 400 level, I also qualified and I got the scholarship again for 2 years. So I don't celebrate mediocrity. But you must know that what qualifies you in God's scheme of leadership is not your academic. So that, you know, that you will not be puffed up and say, oh, I'm in this position because I'm a doctorate degree holder. No. If God wants to do it, somebody who is just an NCE holder will perform better and do exploits in that leadership position than you that have doctorate degree. So it's not about the academic position. If he can use fishermen to do great exploits, and go and check it. I'm not saying this to disdain anything without prejudice anyway. The exploit that fishermen like Peter did, some people who that's today, though they've gone to, you know, South Korea to learn church growth from Paul Yonggi Cho ministry, they from Kenneth Hagin, they've gone here and there. But still, all they have is how to present paper. No exploit in the kingdom. How to present paper. And you know, the scripture made us know that the leper kills is the spirit that gives life. It's the spirit that gives life. It's not about your grade. It is about your stand in God. Your being with. It is about discipleship. Because when a man writes on academics in Christian leadership and he escaped the crucible of discipleship, he will be like the description in the book of Hosea chapter 7 verse 8, where the Bible says that Ephraim is like an unturned door. Ephraim, we have unturned barrel on the pulpit today as pastors, as church leaders, as campus fellowship leaders, first class students, that they don't have first class relationship with God. First class in academics, no first hand encounter with Jesus. They will be like an unturned door, like Ephraim. And you know, when you hit an unturned door, it will cause you to purge. The nutrient is not there. It will not produce the right nutrient. No wonder people gather in church almost every day, because church service, Sunday service with weekly services, but still their life has nothing to point at in Christ. Leadership, I don't know, why am I laying much emphasis on this? Leadership is not academic grade. Christian leadership is not seminary. After seminary, you have access to title. You have access to ordination. But men like Aaron, they did not go to seminary. Oh God. They did not. Nobody, you know, consecrated them into priesthood. No bishop lay hand on Aaron. But God did directly. God did, even for Jeremiah, I ordained you a prophet while you were in your mother's womb. So it's not the academics that confers prophetic, brings you into prophetic office, Jeremiah. It is that this is the ordination I have ordained you from your mother's womb. We need to lay emphasis on this, or else the church will be producing academically sound pastors who are efulefu. That's a Igbo language to say weightless. Weightless kingdom men. What leadership is not? Oh, help me, Holy Spirit. Leadership is neither tribal nor racism. Leadership is not tribal nor racism, because God is not a racist. Leadership is not tribal. Christian leadership is not tribal. Leadership, wherever you find yourself, is not tribal, is not racism, because God, who initiated leadership in Genesis 1:26, he did not initiate it with tribe in mind, because God is not a racist. You know, it is well established in the scripture that God is not a respecter of persons. You know, it is well established in the scripture that God is not a respecter of persons. So any church

0: Leadership has nothing to do with your complexion. Because leadership is a universal phenomenon. When you find a man like Nelson Mandela, well recognized across the globe, Nelson Mandela was not just a leader in SA. He was a global leader. Because leadership has nothing to do with race. Nelson Mandela, a man from South Africa, not Europe, not US, recognized globally as a leader. Leadership is not racism. Okay? So your nationality or continent does not make you less or more of a leader. Your nationality, your continent. An African is not less of a leader than an American. Okay? Leadership is not about your course of study. Let me be rounding up at this point. Oh, okay. If you permit me, let me just finish up on what leadership is not. The next edition will look at what leadership is or what is leadership. I have said that leadership is not gender, leadership is not age, leadership is not academic grade, leadership is not tribal or racism. Leadership is, the fifth one is that leadership is not about your course of study. You can be an English student, you can be a mass communication student, and you can be a poor secretary. You know, people believe that those who study English will be best to be secretaries. Or those who studied mass communication. No, leadership is not about your course of study. You can study politics as a course in school, yet you will be poor in leadership and governance. In fact, the way politics is going in Nigeria, there is no hope for people who study political science on campus. Because the way leadership is going in the country now, even people who have never seen the gate of an higher institution, by virtue of being admitted into the school, they are in position. As long as you can kill, oh God, help us. Help us. I had an experience in 2020. Because of the job I was doing then, I needed to go to a particular man's house. I gave him form to fill for the process of what we were doing. He could not even spell his own name. I'm not exaggerating. I had to, even though the policy of our organization does not permit that, we fill form for customers because of the sensitivity around it, so that customer will not later come and claim that, oh, I never put my hands on the form, is this my handwriting? But because we needed to book that customer, I had to fill the form and get back to the company to tell them, oh, this was the situation, the guy cannot fill anything. I only asked him to sign, and even the signature was just. And this was a man, excuse me, the man that is in control. The house that I went to, I'm sorry, not to embarrass any profession. I doubt a professor can build that house within 10 years of being a professor of academics in Nigeria. And you tell, yeah, I've said that it's not about academics, but this process the man, the job the man was doing, come on, you can have an idea without me even saying it. You can have an idea. You know that people who are in charge of road, I'm not talking of last mile, the guys that collect money from public transport drivers, you can't imagine how much their bosses are. They get on daily basis. What if an academician cannot assess in 1 month, they can get it in 1 day. Lord help us. Lord help us. Lord help us. Lord help us. So leadership and purpose fulfillment has nothing to do with your course of study. It has everything to do with self-discovery. Write that down. Leadership has nothing to do with your course of study. It has everything to do with self-discovery. By God's privilege, I have authored several books. I have privilege to speak to thousands of people. Yet, I'm not an art student. I did not study mass communication. I did not study public speaking. No, it was funny. Sometimes in December that I had privilege to be invited to speak on, you know, how to do public speaking and all of those things. And by God's grace, I only submitted to the Holy Spirit and He gave me things to say, and I delivered. But I have no certificate anywhere in the world on public speaking. I have none. I have none. I only discovered myself, and I'm building myself. I tell people I don't read. I read every month, but I'm not reading to look for what to preach. I'm just building myself. I'm just building myself. So your leadership, you need to discover yourself. Yourself. Discover who you are. When you the day you know who you are, your leadership potential begins to, it changes from potential to kinetic. You begin to do it. When you find you, and you know your true leadership is not the position you are given, your true leadership is the position you occupy by just doing you. Let me say that again. Your true leadership is not about the position you are voted in or selected into. Your true leadership is more about you doing you. When I say you doing you, meaning that living for why you were born and created. When you discover you, nobody struggles. Nobody struggles. Let me use this as an example. Even though I don't pronounce it that I'm the leader of this at the Solution Upbeat platform, for instance, but people know who the leader is. I don't need to announce, I don't need to say, call me president or call me the Kinikon of the Solution Upbeat. I don't need it. By God's grace, I am the one that caught the vision, that discovered it, and I'm doing trusting God, keying into His agenda every day on what to tell the people, what to bring on the hair, and all of those things. So, ordinarily, it is safe to say I'm the leader of the Solution of it. Not because somebody voted me into it, but because of discovery and fulfillment. So, I will never in this life that I can fight to be a leader, because I know that my impact in life has nothing to do with the position I hold. That's why I don't seek to be voted into power anywhere. Let me just be me, fulfilling the cause of God for my life. And you know, anybody can occupy any position. It's not a problem to me. It's not about your course of study. So let me say lastly that leadership is not tied to. Yeah. Leadership is not tied to. I wanted to say, under the fact that leadership is not about grade, that please don't let your academic background relegate you. I believe God has spoken to you about that. Lastly, leadership is not about your title. Back in 2018, I posted sometimes, I said, I don't need title to be relevant and to lead. And some people think it was a statement of pride. I don't need you to call me reverend. For me to be a shepherd over souls. Some people's motivation of going to seminary is for that title, to have the title of reverend. And when they have the title of reverend, after 5 years, they are fighting again how to become a canon, fighting again how to be referred to as a venerable. Their motivation of being in priesthood is the title. No. Title is not what... I'm sorry, maybe because that's the denomination of my worship. Nothing in this world can satisfy. Jesus, you are the core that won't run dry. Nothing in this world can satisfy. Hey, Jesus, you are the core that won't run dry. Your presence is heaven to me. Now, why that song came to my mind, you know, I'm saying that leadership is not tied to, is that some persons, once they get the reverend, when they are calling them ordinand, later a deacon, later a priest, this, it will not be enough. Then they are fighting, I want to be called a canon. Now they are fighting, I want to be a venerable. Now they are fighting, I want to be a bishop. May I humbly submit that if you examine some people's life, when you check, they were doing better for the kingdom, affecting destinies and life better when they were just brother. Before they went to seminary that cemented their call. They were doing better as a brother. Some were doing better as a reverend before the title of bishop came. Leadership is not the position. It is the need that you are meeting in the life of the people, because I said it earlier that when God wants to meet the need of a generation, when God wants to fulfill an agenda in a generation, He raises a leader to pioneer it, because God does not anoint method, He anoints men. Leadership is not position. It's not position. It's not the title. There is nothing. I'm going to continue from here next month. Our time is up. But let me say this lastly. There is nothing than to see somebody that carries title but lacks mantle. It grieves my heart that you go about with title but you lack the mantle. Requirement of the title you carry. God help us. God help us. God help us. We meet next month. We continue from there. I'm sorry for taking more of your time today. Thank you for listening. Over to you, sir.
1: I just want to thank you so very much for tuning in this afternoon. You've been listening to their brother Shimu Edele joining us this afternoon for Impact Clinic on Gospel Bells Radio. And the theme of the reflection today has been the rudiments of leadership, and such an excellent ministration and teaching as well. And I do pray that to whatever leadership role the Lord is calling you, you will rise to the occasion, and you will not let anything hold you back to the position that God has been calling you. invited people to make their contributions known, if any. But I do have one as well. So I always feel when matters like this come up, I always want to maybe give a balance and to state the argument for the other side, if I may. So from time to time, we find that in the Church of Christ nowadays, this matter of the ordination of women, it comes up from time to time, and that is often this approach by many people that churches that do not ordain women to the role of priests and pastors, that they discriminate against women. I hold the contrary view about that. I agree with Brother Chinwendile very clearly that leadership is not about gender. It's not about gender. God equips all of us. He calls us to different roles. But indeed, we find that churches that do not ordain women as priests or as pastors, they are actually the ones who are keeping in consistency with biblical precedents. Those who ordain women as priests and pastors, they are the ones who have departed from biblical precedents. And of course, they have some justification for it. They say, well, maybe times have changed. They say, well, maybe that was not what the Bible intended. But that is like reinterpreting the Bible. If a church does not ordain women as priests or as pastors, it does not mean that those women are not equipped to do so many other wonderful work in the kingdom of God. Indeed, all through Christian history, women have done fantastic work. Even women who never occupy the position of pastors or the position of priests. And a clear example would be how God distinguished the roles between Aaron and Miriam. God called Aaron to the priesthood, and then he appointed Miriam, his sister, to be a prophetess and to lead women in Israel. And she was doing it very well until at some point he said, look, what can Aaron do that I cannot do? Why can I not be a priest? And that was displeasing to God. And we find that there has always been this distinction between roles. When God distinguishes between roles for people, it does not mean that they are not equal before him. We are all equal before God. When the Bible says no Jew, no Greek, no male, no, it means that before God, in terms of salvation, we are all equal. But he himself, by precedence in the Old Testament, he distinguished between roles. Jesus stood in the best position to change that thing. People say, oh, that was because of the culture of the ancient Jewish society. But Jesus could have changed it. He did not. When he appointed those male disciples, if he wanted to, he could have done it. The Pharisees would have said, what is this? But he could have done it, but he did not do so. But for me, the most important is that we have this injunction by Paul. And we believe that the Bible is inspired by the Holy Spirit. And that the Holy Spirit intended that he should write what he wrote when he said he would not allow women to lead in the church. Now, many people explain that to him by saying, oh, that was just Paul's personal opinion. Some people say, oh, that was just for that local church. But the point is, we don't have any support in the Bible to say it was his personal opinion. In some cases, Paul will say, look, I'm writing as the Spirit leads me. In some cases, look, I'm writing my personal opinion. In that case, he did not say I was writing my personal opinion. He did not say I'm writing just to this local church, but what we're explaining it away. The danger for me is that if we explain things like that away, and we say, oh, no, we're not going to follow that because maybe Paul was writing his problem, maybe this. Well, we are going to find ourselves writing away so many other things. And you find that churches who started by saying, oh, first let us explain this away, they will eventually explain so many other things away. So I love the point that Brother Chinwendile has made, that leadership is not about gender. The Bible supports it, that we are all given gifts, different gifts. But roles in the church, we find that biblically, we have to be very faithful to the Bible. Otherwise, we are going to lose everything. Those who are now saying that, who are now championing the gender revolution and other atrocities in the church, that's exactly the argument. They say, well, times have changed. They say, oh, that's not what the Bible really meant. So they changed some things. But in terms of God equipping us with gifts, of course, God equips all of us with gifts, and there are many women in history who have done great work, even in the Bible. We see Paul writing about Aquilas and Priscilla, the husband and wife, mentioning the wife in particular. Look at Deborah, when they had to call on Peter. So, oh, this woman, a fantastic woman, she has done so many things, and women have done many things. They continue to do many things in the body of believers. But if the Bible has said this particular role, is reserved for men. It is not demeaning women. And even if you don't understand the reason for it, even if the culture is against it, we just want to be faithful to that so that we can always have an answer. Why are you doing this? Oh, because the Bible has given us the precedence. And once we stick with to that, it will now equip us to push against those who want to rewrite the Bible. Because once we also say, oh, we are explaining this away, what's going to happen is that, well, they also will say, oh, we are explaining that away as well. We are explaining that one away as well. But so nobody should be held back, as Brother Timothy said, because of your qualification. You should not be held back because of your title. You should not be held back because of your gender. You should not be held back because of so many things that Brother Timothy has mentioned. In the body of Christ, I will still support that we are biblically faithful, not because I think less of women, not because I think women are not recognized before God. Salvation is one thing. Roles are another. But some people say that we should distinguish between worth before God and identity of roles. I mean, just in the same way that God created us male and female. The things that if a male can do biologically, a female cannot do it. It does not mean that the male is superior to the female. But biologically, the thing that a male can do, the female cannot do. The thing that the female can do, ovulation, for example, the male cannot do it. So we are equal, but God has appointed us to different roles. And there must be a reason why the Holy Spirit led Paul to write that. Otherwise, we are going to dispute the inspiration of the scripture. And that would be a dangerous thing to do. So I want to thank you, Brashio. I'm not pushing back against your teaching, which I always enjoy and respect. I just wanted to put this balance so that anybody listening can also listen to the other side. At the end of the day, this is not something about heaven and hell. It is not that those who ordain women priests will go to hell, or that those who don't will not go to heaven. So matters like this, we don't really lay too much emphasis on them because they are not about salvation. But in terms of cultural engagement, it's important to always make this point and to understand why, in my own opinion, faithfulness to the strict teachings of the Bible, in my own opinion, is much more important, you know, than just aligning with maybe modern realities and changing things, because then we are going to lose the substance of our argument against this very secular culture. So Russia, I hope you understand why I have to put in that contribution to the discourse there.
0: Yes sir.
1: Thank you so very much. And we look forward to all of you joining us again next month by the grace of God. Let me just quickly check the calendar. By the grace of God, the next edition will be, the 1st of March. Not the 1st of March. 1st of March is Sunday. It will be the 7th by God's grace. 7th February, 7th March. Is that correct? Yeah.
0: Yes, sir. 7th
1: March. Yeah, 7th March by the grace of God. So we have an episode that has not been uploaded. By the grace of God, our staff will do that this week, and then this as well. So last episode was about time management and preparing for the new year, I believe. So this go ahead. Yeah, so essentially, this is a new series, and as Brashio has said, this series will be continued next month by God's grace. So this is very important, the rudiments of leadership, and today we have listened to what leadership is not. And I really love that approach, because usually understanding what something is not may even be much more important than understanding what it is. Once you understand what it is not, then you are going to perhaps get a better understanding of what it is. When you mentioned that some people were more effective in the body of Christ when they were not like ordained and they did not have titles, you know, that really touched me, you know, because from time to time there are many gifted Christians. Once people see that you have a gift, they come to you and say, look, maybe go to the seminary or get ordained or get a title. So what are you doing? Sometimes when I minister in church, people go, look, why you just do this? And you find that, as you rightly mentioned, sometimes you can be much more effective just doing what God has called you to do without any title, without any official office, and you'll be quite effective, and you will glorify God than to just go after the titles. So I fully agree with you that just seeking those titles or offices, that's not what leadership is. Leadership is about faithfulness, about using your gift, indeed. And I pray God will really help us indeed. I also like that, you know, every time we have Impact Clinic, we have take bites and takeaways, and I'm very sure that we're going to identify many of them. If you look at previous articles that we have published for Impact Clinic, you always have a list of takeaways, you know, and I think Brashim was a gift for that. How do you coin all those takeaways? Because they always sound very good to them, you know, putting cogent messages in beautiful sentences. So is there a trick to that? Is there something I can learn from? Is there a method to it? Okay, I was hoping that Brashim was still there. So I was just pulling your legs there.
2: Yeah, I'm still here.
1: Okay, okay.
2: I think there was network issue, so I couldn't hear you well.
1: No, I was saying that that you have a way of putting your thoughts into beautiful sound bites, you know, a beautiful sound. That was something you said about mantle and anointing, but I'm sure we're going to get it once we are about to publish this. And I mentioned that in previous publications for Impact Clinic that we made sure to itemize some of those sound bites, you know, in the publication. So we are going to do the same. So I was pulling your legs. I was saying that is there a method to you coining those beautiful sound bites so that other public speakers like ourselves can learn, you know, how to coin those sound bites? You know? Yeah, but it's actually a very good thing, because when you can put a thought together in beautiful sound bites like that, then people can easily relate and then memorize them.
2: Yes,
1: well, all in all,
2: God is helping
1: us. What did you say?
2: I said God is helping us.
1: Amen. Amen. All in all, we thank God for another beautiful time, and we look forward to March by the grace of God. Russian, please say a word of prayer as we bring this to close. Please say a word of prayer as we bring this to a close. Okay, I suspect that the network is quite poor. So if you can hear me, Brashim, please say a word of prayer.
2: All right. Heavenly Father, we thank you for bringing your counsel to us once again.
1: Thank you, Lord.
2: We are praying, dear Father, that every one of us, either we have titles or not, you will help us to fulfill our mandate to this generation.
1: Amen.
2: In the name of Jesus.
1: Amen.
2: We pray for those of us who find ourselves in one position or the other, you will inspire us.
1: Amen.
2: Such that we are not just carrying titles, but we have the mantle to fulfill your mandate.
1: Amen.
2: In the name of Jesus.
1: Amen.
2: In all, dear Father, be glorified through our lives.
1: Amen.
2: In Jesus' name, we have prayed.
1: Amen. Amen. Thank you so very much, bro. And have a beautiful, beautiful weekend and week ahead, and a beautiful month too. Amen. I want to thank you too for listening. God bless you. God bless you. Very good.
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1: And it's good morning to you once again. Thank you for joining us this morning for Never Forget Friday. And this is the episode that we have dedicated to the legacy of Ron Kinoly. Ron Kinoly, that influential, iconic gospel music minister who died on February the 3rd, 2026 at the age of 81. His death was pronounced by his longtime music director and associate, Bruno Miranda. And of course, Ron Kinoly is well known as the one who substantially redefined church worship music in the 90s all the way to the 2000s. And since we are talking about him this year, 2026, well, then you know how influential his ministry really was. And we give God the glory for saving him. If you go through his biography, you will find that there was a time in his life after he discovered his talent that he pursued fame and riches singing secular music. But we thank God according to his own testimony, for his first wife and his mom, who prayed and did not give up on him until he came back into the fold of Christ, and see what God did with his life. If you were to name the top 10 songs rendered by Ron Kinoly, which song would be on that list? Which song would definitely be on that list if you were to name the top 10 songs of renditions by Ron Kinoly? Which one would make the list? This morning we are beginning with Ancient of Days. This is number one on our list today, the Ancient of Days. But don't worry, that instrumental playing in the background, "Oh the Lord be magnified," I make it a point to end with it, along with another one, "The Lord is good." But number one on our list of Ron Kinoly's top 10 renditions, Ancient of Days. Now I do hope that you very well know the biblical background to this iconic song, and it's so beautiful that earlier this week, the day after his death, when Oji Okwe of Arise TV in Nigeria devoted a segment to celebrating the legacy and influence of Dr. Ron Kinoly, that segment ended with the rendition of Ancient of Days. And as the camera went back into the studio, we found Oji Okwe, Rufai, Oseni Rufai, and the other lady singing the song along, singing along with the instrumentation, "Ancient of Days." "Your kingdom shall reign over all the earth." Sing to the Ancient of Days. And that's number one on our list this morning of renditions, of top 10 renditions by Ron Kinoly. There he sang, saying, "Blessing and honor and glory and power be unto the Ancient of Days. From every nation, all of creation bow before the Ancient of Days. Every tongue in heaven and earth shall declare your glory. Every knee shall bow at your throne. In worship you'll be exalted, O God, and your kingdom shall not pass away." See, that kind of declaration from Christians is a very powerful, powerful declaration indeed, when we look at our Lord and Savior Jesus Christ and we say, "Your kingdom shall not pass away." And that is so true. It will never pass away. Go and read through the Psalms. Go and read the prophets, and you will find, go and read Revelation, and you find the same declaration by all those who have seen the works of the Lord. And it was that king, that heathen king, remember? It was that heathen king who in the year of King Belshazzar, it was then that Daniel had that dream and the vision, and he saw the one he described as who? As the ancient of days. Daniel 7:9, and I beheld till the thrones were cast down, and the ancient of days did sit, whose garment was white as snow, and the hair of his head like the pure wool. His throne was like fiery flame, and his wheels as burning fire. Daniel called him the ancient of days, meaning the one who is, who has always been, who will always be. Your kingdom shall reign over all the earth. Sing to the ancient of days. For none

For none can compare to your matchless worth. Sing, oh sing, to the Ancient of Days. And I do pray that your own tongue this morning will sing to the Ancient of Days, will always sing to the Ancient of Days. In fact, we should begin by thanking God that he has opened our mouth and our heart and our eyes to see that it is to him that we must sing. And I pray the days of your life, you will always sing the glory of him who is the Ancient of Days.

And of course, that's the Ancient of Days, number one on our list this morning of top 10 renditions by Ron Kinole. Beautiful sing to the ancient of Days. And I was giving the biblical framework for that earlier on, and I hope you know that chorus, and that's why in that arrangement it was repeated over and over again, your kingdom shall reign over all the earth. Daniel 2:44, and in the days of this king shall the God of heaven set up a kingdom which shall never be destroyed, it shall stand forever. Daniel 7:14, his dominion is an everlasting dominion which shall not pass away, and his kingdom that which shall not be destroyed. Daniel 7:27, his kingdom shall be an everlasting kingdom, and all dominions shall serve and obey him. Psalm 145:13, thy kingdom is an everlasting kingdom, and thy dominion endureth throughout all generations. Isaiah 9:7, of the increase of his government and peace there shall be no end. And we have the fulfillment in the New Testament. Luke 1:32, he shall reign over the house of Jacob forever, and of his kingdom there shall be no end. Hebrews 1:8, thy throne, O God, is forever and ever. Hebrews 12:28, we are receiving a kingdom which cannot be moved. 2 Peter 1:11, the everlasting kingdom of our Lord and Savior Jesus Christ. And in Revelation 11:15, the kingdoms of this world have become the kingdoms of our Lord and of his Christ, and he shall reign forever and ever.

0: your kingdom reign. 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God bless you.
1: And it's God bless you indeed. Thank you for joining us this morning. This is Gospel Burst Radio, your community Christian internet talk radio with a mission to engage the contemporary culture with the mind of Christ. It's Never Forget Friday, and we are devoting this episode to the celebration of the top 10 renditions by Ron Kinoly, the influential gospel music worship leader who passed on to glory on February the 3rd, 2026, at the age of 81, and who influenced a generation of believers to sing and to master worship songs by heart. And we give him all the praise. Somebody wrote saying, Ron Kinoly's music isn't just hard, it is entered. His songs were crafted for gathered worship, long, scripture-soaked, repetitive in the best sense, and intentionally designed to carry a congregation from praise into deep adoration. And that's so true. That's so true. It was not only that those who wrote these songs were inspired, as we must believe, we also know that Ron Kinoly, who led congregations in rendering these songs, he himself was filled with the Holy Spirit. And we thank God for his life and for his influence. So number one on our list today, the Ancient of Days. And number two, from the same album, which has been said to be the best-selling album by Ron Kinoly, Anointing Follow Me. And I hope you do know this, an iconic worship song. And what is more important than for those who know him to be the Ancient of Days, who know him to be the Messiah, to look up to him and say, Lord, anoint me for your work, let the power of your Holy Spirit fall on me. If God is the Lord indeed, why would you not want his Holy Spirit to be upon you? Anointing Follow Me. This is a short, intense, and prayerful cry for the Holy Spirit's presence. Its simplicity and repetition makes it instantly singable. Anointing, follow me. And I pray that you not only be reminded of this song by Ron Kinoly this morning, but that you also pray out to the Lord God Almighty, who is the Ancient of Days, whose kingdom shall have no end, whose kingdom shall reign over all the earth. Say to him, Lord, let the power of your Holy Spirit fall on me.

0: All glory to God.
1: Amen. And that's my prayer for you. That's my prayer for you and for myself. And I do hope that that is your prayer as well. That every waking moment you are looking to God and saying, Lord, let the power of your Holy Spirit fall on me. Because imagine what exploits you can do for the Lord. Imagine what grace will be yours if you only look to Him and say, Lord, let the power of your Holy Ghost, let it fall on me. Amen. And see, from that same iconic album, Lift Him Up, which was released in 1992. So you're noticing that the first three on our list of the top 10 curated renditions of Ren Connolly from the album Lift Him Up. The first one, Ancient of Days, now followed by the second one, Anointing Fall on Me. And this third one is also from that album. The fourth is not from that album. I would like to have your own candidate, you know, candidate song for this list. You can send it and just tap that WhatsApp widget if you're listening to us live, and let us know what or which of the renditions of Ren Connolly you would want to be on this list. This third one is Morning Into Dancing. He's turned by Morning Into Dancing. And this is from the album, as I said earlier on, Lift Him Up. Lift Him Up. And again, I repeat this again, one of the things that make the renditions of Ren Connolly and the gospel music of that era to be so endearing and so soul lifting is that they are inspired by the scriptures, not only inspired by the Holy Spirit in the composition and the rendition, but also the writings are basically, you know, lifted from the Holy Scriptures, from the Holy Scriptures. And when you have songs like that that are lifted from the Holy Scriptures, you find that they endure, not only that they endure, they continue to minister to generations. I mean, that's one of the reasons why people have said that G.F. Handel's Messiah continues to be a staple among Christian and choirs all over the world. And anytime that those anthems are rendered, you find that people still lift their eyes up to the Lord. The psalmist himself testifies, Psalm 30:11, you turned my wailing into dancing, you removed my sackcloth and clothed me with joy. Let me read from the authorized version. You have turned for me my mourning into dancing, you have put off my sackcloth and clothed me with gladness. And I pray that will be your experience in the name of Jesus. If you have experienced that before, and I do know that you cannot deny the blessings of the Lord, I pray that you will remember again how he turned your mourning into dancing, and you will celebrate. If you are passing through an episode of sadness, of mourning right now, I do pray that this will encourage you again to be reminded that the Lord God Almighty, that's what he does. They did not say, in the presence of all, he opened to the scroll of Isaiah and he said, the Spirit of the Lord is upon me, because he has anointed me to proclaim good news to the poor. He has sent me to proclaim freedom for the prisoners and recovery of sight for the blind, to set the oppressed free. Is that not what he said? In the presence of all. And to say that

Liberty, those I'm going to take that again from Luke 4:18. The Spirit of the Lord is upon me, because he has anointed me to preach the gospel to the poor. He has sent me to heal the brokenhearted, to preach deliverance to the captives, and recovering of sight to the blind, to set at liberty them that are bruised,

and to proclaim the year, the acceptable year of the Lord, and to proclaim the acceptable year of the Lord. And I do pray that the Lord himself, I will visit you even as we play this. Okay, good. I wanted to read this from Isaiah 61, where we have that beautiful proclamation there. And okay, I love the way that he said in Isaiah, to proclaim the acceptable year of the Lord and the day of vengeance of our God, to comfort all who mourn. And this is like reading the mission statement of the Messiah, of the Lord's Messiah, Lord and Savior Jesus Christ. His mission statement: to proclaim the acceptable year of the Lord and the day of vengeance of our God, to comfort all that mourn, to appoint unto them that mourn in Zion, to give unto them beauty for ashes, the oil of joy for mourning, the garment of praise for the spirit of heaviness, that they might be called trees of righteousness, the planting of the Lord, that he might be glorified. And that is the Lord's desire for you. He wants you, that all means that he wants everybody to see you and to see his own work in your life, so that everybody will give glory to his name. And I pray that indeed, where there is sadness, the Lord will give joy. Where there is a mourning, the oil of joy will replace it. Where there is the spirit of heaviness, the garment of praise, the garment of praise will be put upon you. And where there are ashes and ugliness, it will give beauty in Jesus' name. Number 3 on our list of top 10 curated renditions of Dr. Ron Kinnaly, again from the album Lift Him Up, is Turned My Morning Into Dancing. And listen to what this songwriter wrote here, and which Ron Kinnaly rendered so beautifully. He said, I can't stay silent, I must sing. And I pray that you will experience that kind of intervention in your life, that you will say, I can't stay silent, I can't stay silent, I must sing.

And oh yes, indeed, I can't stay silent, I must sing, for his joy has come. The spirit of the Lord God is upon me, because he, the Lord, has anointed me to preach good tidings to the poor. He has sent me to heal the brokenhearted, to proclaim liberty to the captives, and the opening of the prison to those who are bound, to proclaim the acceptable year of the Lord and the day of vengeance of our God, to comfort all who mourn, to console those who mourn in Zion, to give them beauty for ashes, the oil of joy for mourning, the garment of praise for the spirit of heaviness, that they may be called trees of righteousness, the planting of the Lord, that he may be glorified. And I do pray that this mission of our Lord will be accomplished in your life today, and that like Ron Kennelly, you also will sing and say, I can't stay silent. You say, he has turned my mourning into dancing again, he has lifted my sorrows, I can't stay silent, I must sing, for his joy has come. The Lord turn your mourning into dancing. May the Lord lift your sorrows. May he so intervene in your affairs that you say, I can't stay silent. Can you imagine that kind of glorious intervention in one's affairs, that you just say, I can't stay silent, I must sing, I must tell of it, I must tell of it. Let the redeemed of the Lord, let them say so. And I do pray that you will experience anew that kind of intervention in your life, and that the most important intervention of all, which is the salvation of your soul, will continue to be a marvel to you, will continue to be treasured in your heart, that you say, I can't stay silent, I must tell of him, I must tell of the joy that he has given me. Number four on our list of the top 10 curated renditions by Dr. Ren Kinoli is from the album God Is Able, released in 1994, I See the Lord. One of the most moving, solemn, eye-opening, worship-inspiring worship songs ever, I See the Lord. And of course, this inspired by Prophet Isaiah's own experience, recorded in Isaiah 6, when Isaiah saw the glory of the Lord, when the Spirit took him into the presence of the Lord, and Isaiah said, wow, what is this? What is this? And he wanted to die. When he saw the glory, when he saw the majesty of heaven and the indescribable glory of the Lord God Almighty himself, I do pray that the Lord will reveal himself to you anew, even this morning, and that you will see anew the glory and the majesty of the Lord. In the year that King Uzziah died, I saw the Lord sitting on his throne, high and lifted up, and the train of his robe filled the temple. Above it stood seraphim, each one had six wings. With two he covered his face, with two he covered his feet, and with two he flew. And one cried to another and said, holy, holy, holy is the Lord of hosts. The whole earth is full of his glory. And the posts of the door were shaken by the voice of him who cried out, and the house was filled with smoke. So I said, woe is me, for I am undone, because I am a man of unclean lips, and I dwell in the midst of a people of unclean lips. For my eyes have seen the King, the Lord of hosts. Then one of the seraphim flew to me, having in his hand a live coal, which he had taken with the tongs from the altar. And he touched my mouth with it and said, behold, this has touched your lips, and your iniquity is taken away, and your sin purged. Amen. And what an account from Isaiah 6. And oh, that you and I would take encouragement that although the Lord God Almighty is not just holy, he's not just holy, holy, he's thrice holy, he's completely holy. Holy, holy, holy is the Lord God of hosts. Although we have no business standing before him, although we cannot even move near, we cannot come maybe 100 kilometers near his presence, but by the blood of Jesus, we have been washed, we have been redeemed, our iniquity has been taken away, our sin has been purged. So most of us can come near him. Not only to his presence, but near him. Not only near him, but into his warm embrace. Not only into his warm embrace, we can look up to him and call him not just Father, but say to him, dear Father, Abba Father. With confidence in the finished work of Christ, with confidence in the
power and efficacy of the blood of Christ, come near him, come near him, come near the Lord God Almighty, and look at him and worship him. Him who is holy, holy, holy.

Oh yes, and I do pray that the Lord will open your eyes to see the glory of the Lord and His majesty and His greatness and His holiness

0: I do pray that as you gaze upon His holiness and His majesty and His greatness, you will be in awe of Him, but that your sin will not make you run away from Him. That you also fix your eyes on the blood of Jesus and the cross of Christ, and that you will, in confidence, move near the great God of glory. In Jesus' name, amen. And this is gospelspirit.com, your community Christian internet talk radio with a mission to engage contemporary culture with the mind of Christ. It's Never Forget Friday, and we've been reflecting on top 10 iconic renditions from the late Ron Kinoly, from the great Ron Kinoly. The number one on our list this morning, Ancient of Days, from the album Lift Him Up, his best-selling album Lift Him Up, 1992. And number two on our list, Anointing Fall on Me, from the same album Lift Him Up, 1992. Number three, from the same album Lift Him Up, 1992. Number three is Morning Into Dancing. And number four, which we just played, I See the Lord, from the album God Is Able, in 1994. And number five on our list this morning, number five on our list, I have two different lists, so I have a preference for that one. And if you have any candidate for this list, please do send it in, any song that is a candidate to enter this top 10 list. Again, another worship song, all honor to Him, again from the album Lift Him Up. This is another arrangement by Ron Kinoly, inviting us to accord Him the honor due to His holy name. And isn't that exactly what the psalmist wrote, inviting us, indeed commanding us, indeed compelling us, from Psalm 92? And it is our burden duty indeed so to do. The psalmist wrote, saying, give unto the Lord what? Give to Him what? The glory. Give to Him the glory due to His holy name. Give to Him the glory due to His holy name. From I prefer the, I think Psalm 29, that fully captures this. Give unto the Lord the glory due to His name. Worship the Lord in the beauty, of holiness. And it deserves it. It is His right. This is right.
1: Presence of the Lord right now. Oh, we love You, Lord. We bless You, Lord.
0: This is all honor, all glory, all power to You. And this is repeated several times. All honor, all glory, all power to You. All honor.

know, yes, indeed. All glory, all honor, all power to him. And it's upon him that we wait for power. Our Lord himself said to his disciples, then you shall receive power when the Holy Spirit shall come upon you. And I pray that the Holy Spirit will rest on you afresh and you receive power to do his will, to please him, and to be the blessing that he has created it to be. Indeed, in Jesus' name. And that's number 5 on our list of top 10 curated renditions of Ron Kinwell. Number 1, Ancient of Days. Number 2, Anointing Fall on Me. Number 3, Morning into Dancing. Number 4, I See the Lord. Number 5, All Honor. And number 6, This Morning, The Lord Be Magnified. For me, this is one of the most treasured renditions by Dr. Ron Kinoli, now late. And he sang this in the video that I saw when I was a boy, and which we loved and we still love, with the African Children's Choir. The African Children's Choir is a large choir composed of children ages 7 to 12 from several African nations. Since its inception, the choir has included children from Uganda, Kenya, Rwanda, South Africa, Nigeria, and Ghana. Many of the children have lost one or both parents to AIDS and other poverty-related diseases, and all of them are victims of extreme poverty. The choir is a Christian organization, and one of its principles is, quote, instilling Christian principles through teaching and leading by example. So Ron Kinoli had this collaboration with the African Children's Choir and rendered that this very beautiful piece, The Lord Be Magnified. And when you hear of that desire by God's word, you say the Lord be magnified, you are reminded of Psalm 40 from verse 16. And Psalm 40 is itself a beautiful psalm, which is at one at the same time a testimony. It starts with a testimony, and then it goes into worship, and then goes into a prayer for deliverance, and then a call to others to worship. You know, it begins by saying, I waited patiently for the Lord. He inclined to me. He heard my cry. He also brought me out of a horrible pit, out of the miry clay. He set my feet upon a rock. He established my step. He has put a new song in my mouth. Praise to our God. Testimony begins with testimony. And then he goes on to worship and says of God. He said, many, O Lord my God, are your wonderful works which you have done, and your thoughts toward us cannot be recounted to you. Or that if I would declare and speak of them, they are more than can be numbered. Then he goes into consecration. He said, look, I've said to you, I delight to do your will, O my God. Your law is within my heart. Then it goes into after consecration to identifying fully with the Lord and saying, look, it's at some point in this psalm, the psalmist wrote, said, I have not hidden your righteousness within my heart. That's allegiance. So from consecration to a pledge of allegiance, I have not hidden your righteousness within my heart. I have declared your faithfulness and your salvation. I have not concealed your loving kindness and your truth from the great assembly. Let me take it again from verse 9. I have proclaimed the goodness of righteousness in the great assembly. Indeed, I do not restrain my lips. Oh Lord, you yourself know. I love that portion, you know, from Psalm 40, where the psalmist was saying, oh Lord, you yourself know. And I do hope that you are that kind of a loyal servant of your Lord, that when you go before him, you say, Lord, I do only your will. I serve only you. You yourself know. You know, there is that kind of assurance when before your Lord, although you are not perfect, although you are not burnishing your own credentials, brandishing your own credentials, you are not standing on your own righteousness, but you can say, Lord, you yourself know that it is only you and you that I serve. And then the psalm then went into a prayer. I said, do not withhold your tender mercies from me. In another prayer, I said, be pleased, O Lord, to deliver me. O Lord, make haste to help me. And then with all the troubles and enemies that David faced, he said, let them be ashamed and brought to mutual confusion who seek to destroy my life. Let them be driven backward and brought to dishonor who wish me evil. Let them be confounded because of their shame who say to me, ha ha ha ha. But those who seek you, those who love you, let them rejoice. Let them be glad in you. Let such as love your salvation say continually, the Lord be magnified. And that's the inspiration for this next song, number 6 on our list this morning, The Lord Be Magnified.
Let all those who seek you rejoice and be glad in you. Let such as love your salvation say continually, the Lord be magnified. That is why we cannot stay silent. Those who love his salvation, all of us who love his salvation, all of us who have experienced his salvation, who have experienced his goodness, we cannot stay silent. And we say to all and sundry and to our own souls, the Lord, the Lord, the Lord be magnified. Did by Ron Kennelly, along with the African Children Choir.

Beautiful indeed, from Psalm 40. Let such as love your salvation say continually, the Lord be magnified. The Lord be, let those who rejoice and be glad in you, let such as love your salvation say continually, the Lord be magnified. And I could play that song over and over and over again. Ron Kinoly with the African Children's Choir. That was number 6 on our list. And we're moving very quickly through the list. Now going to number 7. This beautiful rendition as well. The Battle is the Lord's. The Battle is the Lord's from the album God is Able. God is Able. And it is during the rendition of this that Ron Kinoly gave a very powerful testimony about his life. And he spoke about a time in his life as when he was just a child, and the family faced serious challenges. He had an absentee father, you know, as many African American children had in the 60s, 70s, and 80s. And we hope the trend is now changing. And now his mother sometimes faced real challenges. And I would never forget, because, you know, we just watched these videos over and over and over and over and over and over again. He was giving that testimony. He said they would go to a Baptist church and then they would be singing. And, you know, I just can't forget it. You say, "Amazing grace, how sweet the sound that saved a wretch like me." And then he said he would look at his mom and say, "Mom, what's a wretch? Am I a wretch, mama?" I said, the mother would say to him, "You just keep short and sing." And yes, he confessed that the Lord proved himself to be great. That the Lord proved himself to be great in his life. And he came to know, as David found out, or perhaps as David knew even before he started fighting Goliath, that the battle is the Lord. And I pray that you also will be reminded this morning that whatever battle you are facing, as long as you're on the Lord's side, the battle is the Lord's. It's the Lord's. Hallelujah. Hallelujah. As long as you're on the Lord's side, the battle is the Lord's.

Okay, and this is the portion where he gave that testimony about his childhood, and I wanted to listen and to celebrate the goodness of God. And I know that many of us can identify with that as well.

I love to share this because it means so much to me. Long before spiritual warfare was ever a legitimate term in the body of Christ, I remember as I was growing up as a little boy in Coffeyville, Kansas. Any of you know where that is? Don't worry about it. And I remember we were a poor family, had five brothers. And my mother was a single parent, well, not exactly a single parent, we just had a non-resident father. Yeah. And we would come up against some difficult times. But it seems like my mother always had a song. And most of those songs, I had no idea what they meant. You know, when I was 7 or 8 years old, we would go to church and she'd put us all on the row at Union Baptist Church, all six of us. And we'd sing songs like Blessed Assurance, Jesus is Mine, you know. And at the cross where I first saw the light and the burdens of my heart rolled away. We'd sing songs like Amazing Grace, how sweet the sound that saved a wretch like me. And we'd ask questions like, Mama, what's a wretch? Are you a wretch, Mama? She says, shut up and sing, boy. Sometimes when we would be up against difficult situations, difficult things, you know, like the house note being paid and food in the house and things like that. But she could always come up with a song. I see. Because I'm happy. I sing.

No matter what people say about me, I know. No matter how hard the

the Lord's, and I pray that the Lord will step into your own pathways as well, and that He will give you a song, He will give you new testimonies. As we come to the end of these beautiful Friday morning program, never forget Friday, engaging with the iconic songs of the late Dr. Ron Kinoly. I want to end with this, which celebrates the nature of our God, who He is. God is so good. And this is a song that is so well known. I'm not sure anybody can easily identify the person who wrote this chorus. God is so good. God is so good. God is so good. He's so good to me. Simple lyrics. Quite straightforward, but in its simplicity, we find what has become the veritable confessions of all of God's people. The psalmist wrote in Psalm 100, saying, "For the Lord is good." And all of God's people from the beginning of the age till now, they continue to testify that the Lord is good. And I'm sure that is your own testimony as well, that the Lord is good. This rendition by Ron Kinoly is so beautiful because the live performance with percussion and procession, very colorful procession. If you have the time, please search on YouTube for God is So Good by Ron Kinoly. It was such a beautiful, colorful celebration of the goodness of God. And then you will hear voices singing from different parts of the world. Unfortunately, they did not sing in my own language there, but you know, they got people to sing it in Spanish, some other people to sing some other language, and on, just to demonstrate that the lost people from every tribe and tongue all over the world, they have the same view, the same knowledge of the Lord God Almighty, that the Lord is good. His mercy everlasting and His truth endures to all generations. God is so good. And this is the final song this morning on Never Forget Friday.

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Good morning. These are the headlines from Nigeria today, 6th February 2026. Here are major stories from today's papers. Tinubu cracks down on Kaiama terror attack, orders justice and the relief. Tinubu launches national alert economy strategy to unlock $12 billion and create jobs. Tinubu rolls out Nigeria for Women program, targets 25 million women. Federal government deploys 700 firefighters nationwide to boost emergency response. Federal government reaffirms free electricity meters under World Bank-backed reform. Federal government strengthens gas-to-power chain to boost electricity supply. Federal government clears legacy gas debt, restores investor confidence. Federal government moves to review revenue allocation, office holders pay. NDLEA pushes skills acquisition to curb drug abuse. From the Punch newspaper, federal government deploys 700 newly trained firefighters. Marwa advocates skills acquisition to tackle drug abuse. From the Sun newspaper, Tinubu launches Nigeria for Women program, targets 25 million women for $1 trillion economy. Tinubu condemns Kaiama killings, vows perpetrators will not go scot-free. From the Leadership newspaper, electricity meter installations are free, federal government insists. From the Nation newspaper, Kaiama massacre, Tinubu orders federal and state agencies to provide relief to affected communities. Defense headquarters confirms deployment of U.S. troops under bilateral agreement. From this day newspaper, federal government may resume issuance of petrol and diesel import permits by mid-February. Diplomacy, Tinubu plays the Remy card on Trump, Christian pastor soft power. IG orders deployment of tactical and intelligence assets to Kwara. From the Vanguard newspaper, Christmas Day bombing, U.S. worked with Nigeria to target ISIS in Sokoto, says Trump. Federal government seeks stronger gas-to-power linkages to boost electricity supply. Federal government moves to end governor's grip on local government

0: months backs tough monitoring regime. From Daily Trust newspaper, Nigeria taps $7.7 trillion halal market as federal government launches national economy strategy. From the Guardian newspaper, federal government to review revenue allocation remuneration for political office holders. Federal government tips gas as driver of power sector, says reforms resolved legacy debt. From New Telegraph newspaper, Nigeria won't surrender its people to extremism and terrorism, Tinubu assures. And that's it for today. I am Oluwafisola Adurogbanwa for Gospel Voice Radio. Thank you for staying with us and have a favor-filled Friday.
1: Anais, thank you so very much, Sola. And right back at you, a favor-filled Friday. Thank you for making our mornings even brighter by those wonderful wishes. And I pray that the Lord will fill your own life and day with his favor and the favor of men. In Jesus' name, amen. And to you too, thank you for tuning in this morning. May you experience the favor of God all around, now and always, in Jesus. Just stay with us. Coming up next on the Lord's side, Christian perspectives on news and current events. God bless you, really good.
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our timing this morning, and it was because we wanted to record that segment celebrating the iconic renditions by the late Dr. Ron Kinoly.

And it's good afternoon to you. Such a joy to have you with us this afternoon on Gospel Best Radio for Impact Clinic with Shehu Edile. This is the first Saturday in the month of February, and we give all the glory to the Lord God Almighty for the grace to witness this new day, this Saturday, and yet another month in the land of

0: Yes, sir. Thank you very much, sir. Happy New Month to you.
1: Same to you. Same to you. So the rudiments of leadership, right? That's the theme for today.
0: Yes, sir. Rudiments of leadership.
1: Rudiments of leadership. Okay, please.
0: That's what we'll be considering today.
1: Hallelujah. By His grace. Okay, please say a word of prayer as we begin.
0: Our Father and our God, we thank you this morning. Thank you for the second month in the year 2026. Thank you for seeing us through the first month. Thank you for what you have in store for us for the second month. We say be exalted in the name of Jesus.
1: Amen.
0: Our God and our Father, as we come this morning, this afternoon to learn again, we pray that you will teach our hearts to receive your word in the name of Jesus.
1: Amen.
0: You will help us in all ramifications.
1: Amen.
0: And we'll pray that though we are not seeing each other physically, but beyond the platform being engaged, your spirit will brood upon us in the name of Jesus.
1: Amen.
0: Thank you, most gracious Father.
1: Thank you, Lord.
0: In Jesus' name we have prayed.
1: Amen.
0: Amen. Amen. Okay. So, good afternoon to us once again. Let me say Happy New Month to our dear listeners. I believe we are seeing the hands of God already in the year 2026. And I pray that the hand of the Lord will always work in our favor in the name of Jesus.
1: Amen.
0: When we met last month, we looked at, redeeming the time. Our focus last month was on time. And towards the end of our discussion last month, I told us we will start a series on leadership. I believe we cannot exhaust the contents I have perceived the Lord will want us to deal with on this subject in one edition of Impact Clinic. So I don't know how long it's going to take anyway, but I'm just trusting God that He can use us through this platform to help, those of us who are members of this community to learn leadership the way God sees leadership. In the course of the series, I'm trusting God also to help me, dichotomize between, mentorship, role modeling, spiritual father, discipler, because these are some Christian leadership platforms, that I believe we don't understand properly. People mix, people cannot really differentiate. They can't draw a line of difference between being a mentor, being a role model, being a discipler, being a spiritual father. Well, that's what we want to speak on leadership generally. So I'm saying this so that you won't miss any of the series. And peradventure you do, we trust God and we thank God for the life of Barrister Ogbuntokun, who has been helping us from the inception of this program to always put, previous series on iCloud, which we can always go back to the Gospel Bells radio platform to check. Is that Reflection Tuesday? Any program being aired on Gospel Bells radio, you can always go back. And you can also check the YouTube platform for some content of this great platform God is using to help us, acculturize the culture with, the way Christ wants us to live. So leadership is the major content of discussion this afternoon and probably next month. Now, let's go to it. When you hear the word leadership, what comes to your mind if you're told to explain or define leadership? What's your thoughts about it? What comes to your mind about leadership? Because your own perspective of leadership, I've said it on this platform that your mentality about certain things is what shapes your reality. So the way you do leadership is the way you perceive leadership. The way you do leadership is the way you perceive leadership. In another way, the way you perceive leadership is how you will do leadership. And I've always said it when I have privilege to talk on leadership, that I will get there, that a leader, every person, I'm a leader, Barrister Oguntokun is a leader, everybody is a leader. We will get there. But I want you to understand that if everybody is a leader, it means everybody is doing leadership, but how we do it is premised on how we perceive it. Okay? So, leadership, before we define it, or in a way to define it, we need to go to the basis, the etymology of leadership, the initiation of leadership, how did leadership start? That's how we can trace the accurate explanation to leadership. So the initiation of leadership and the ideal of leadership, the initiation of the idea and the ideal of leadership is not on the pages of modern literature. Please, let's get that. The initiation on the idea and the ideal of leadership is not on the pages of, okay, maybe I say it's not just on the pages of modern literature, because there are modern literature that mirrors the mind of God, that captures the mind of God from the scripture in their own literature. Because there are authors who, the way they define leadership is premised on what they've captured, what their spirit captured from the scripture, and that is what they pen down in their literature. So, but you must understand that how to really define leadership is not purely on modern literature, on the pages of modern literature, because the etymology of leadership is traceable to the mission statement of God on the need to create man. Please, I don't want us to be confused. I'm trying to lay a foundation. I said the initiation on the idea and the ideal of leadership is not just found on the pages of modern literature. Now, therefore, the etymology of leadership is traceable to the mission statement of God at the point of creating man. So when you go to Genesis, we can't define leadership without making reference to Genesis chapter 1, verse 26, 27, 28. Now, he said, let us make man in our own image, and let them have dominion over the fowls of the earth, the fishes of the sea, and over everything that creepeth upon the earth. Now, you check it well, you find out that in Genesis chapter 1, 26 to 27, you will find the word, let them subdue, let them have dominion. Now, those two words, as used in Genesis chapter 1 that I made mention of, they don't, you know, they are not emphasis on rulership. Because when people hear the word dominion or subdue, what comes to their mind is rulership. Mm-mm. God did not intend rulership. God intended leadership in Genesis chapter 1, verse 26. Okay? What God had in mind for man is not rulership. If it was rulership, if the word dominion or the word subdue, as used in Genesis chapter 1, verse 26, has to do with rulership, then in the list of things that man is to dominate, God would have included man. I don't know if you get that. Now, when you check Genesis chapter 1, verse 26 through 28, you will not find anywhere there where God said man is to subdue or dominate other men. And when I use the word man or men, I'm speaking generically. Okay? He gave us permission to rule over the fowls of the air, over the fishes in the sea, over the animals that creep on the earth, but it did not include that man is to dominate man. So what God was actually talking about is leadership, not rulership. Leadership is not rulership. You must note that. We must understand that. Because people who they overbloat the word dominion in Genesis chapter 1, when they find themselves in leadership position, what they do is to rule the people. So you find out that they use the autocratic method of leadership. What they just want you to do is to do what they say, even when they are not doing what they say. But when you come to the book of Acts chapter 1, when Luke was writing, he said, "These three things I write to you, O Theophilus, of what Jesus began to do and to teach." Now, the teaching there is what he says. Okay? Now, Jesus is not just saying, Jesus is doing. That is leadership. I don't want to go ahead of myself. I'm just trying to lay a foundation because there is no way we will talk about leadership without even mentioning Jesus as the template of correct leadership. In Matthew chapter 20, God help me. I don't want to go ahead of myself. But in Matthew chapter 20, when the sons of Zebedee came, the mother of the sons of Zebedee came to him, let John be here, let the other person be here, okay? Jesus said, "You don't know what you're saying. You don't know." And he said, "Can they drink the cup from which I drink?" And all of those and all of those. So you will find that Jesus, in that Matthew chapter 20, now explained what leadership means. I call Matthew chapter 20 the curriculum. That's 20, verse 20 down to 28. The curriculum of Jesus' leadership. I'll get there. Now, I'm still on Genesis chapter 1, verse 26 to 28, where I'm laying the emphasis on the fact that man is to subdue and have dominion over things, not people. So it means that leadership does not promote taking advantage of people. Leadership, the scriptural leadership, the Jesus type of leadership, the leadership initiated by God himself in Genesis chapter 1, does not promote taking advantage of people. Okay? So the template of true leadership cannot be found amongst rulers and politicians, but in God. Now, that is why I went to Genesis chapter 1, and I'm making reference to Matthew 20. The template of correct leadership cannot be found amongst rulers and politicians of our age, but in God. Okay? Now, for instance, in political view, leadership means to gain access to power through every means. Now, that every means captures both legal and illegal. But that's not leadership. That is politics. You can check one of the philosophers of politics, Niccolo Machiavelli. the way he defined leadership, I mean politics, you will, if you study it right well, you will find out that the guy mirrors what our politicians are doing today. Politicians are not concerned about the welfare of the people. They are concerned about the next campaign and the next election. So even if you vote them into power today, what they are thinking of is the next election, how to win the next election. They just want to get into power by all means, either legal or illegal. So politics, I've tried to differentiate between rulership and leadership. Now, I'm also saying that politics is not leadership. Leadership differs from politics, okay? And, you know, when I check even within the church, it is quite unfortunate that within the church, people old and young alike, they want to get into leadership by all means. In the denomination that I belong to, this second month of the year is when we bring men into power, into positions in the church. And you will find out that in some churches, election into offices will end in disarray because people just want to get into power by all means. Okay? So you will find out that even within the church, we do leadership like politics. We do leadership like politicians. But that's not the mind of God. I call them the generation of Absalom. If you find men within the church that do politics like, I mean, that do leadership like politics, I call them the generation of Absalom. And you may need to go and check why I call them the generation of Absalom. Men who, they don't care even if it's their father that is in position, all they just want is to dismay and put things in disarray so that they will get there. No, that's not leadership. Leadership is not a position attained by force, but a right and privilege given to a leader by the led to lead. Leadership is not a position you get to by force. You get into leadership by the led, giving you the right and privilege to lead them. A correct leader does not force himself into the position. People will see him and say, oh, this one is worthy of being a leader. Go and check David. David was in Hebron, and the people came to call him, please come and lead us. After he had led them for 8 years, they said, no, come and lead the entire Israel. And he led them for another 32 years. That's 40 years in general. Can people come to Hebron to call you to lead the entire race of the people or the entire country? When people give you privilege to lead them, oh, okay, Lord help me. Maybe this is an instruction for somebody. When you are given the privilege to lead, don't abuse the trust of the people. Okay? So leadership is not a position you attain by force. It is a right. It is a privilege you will be given by the led, for you to lead them. Okay? Because I have seen and I have heard of people within even the church, within the church setting, they will lobby for leadership position. I have seen campus fellowship where a brother will stop coming to fellowship because they did not make him the president of the fellowship. And, you know, the brother, we even have a Bible to back it up, a Bible passage, that in 1 Timothy chapter 3, verse 1, Paul said that anyone that desires to be a bishop or that desires to be an apostle or desires to be a leader he desires something noble. Yes, that is true. Because desiring to be a leader is not wrong in itself. It is innate. Every one of us, we have the DNA of leadership because we were called to dominate. We were called to subdue. So to desire leadership is not wrong, but to force yourself into power, to manipulate your way into power, to do every and anything to get into power is where the problem lies. If you fight your way into the position, you become a manipulator and a tyrant, not a leader. If you fight your way into leadership position, you become a tyrant. You become a manipulator, not a leader. So, tyranny and being manipulative, they are features of politics, not leadership. Leadership is God's way of meeting the need of his people. I'm still laying foundation. I've not gotten to defining leadership, but I believe God is speaking already. You're getting certain things already. Leadership is God's way of meeting people's need. Leadership is God's way of meeting people's need. I'm going to check through the scripture. You will find out that when God has an agenda to fulfill upon the earth, what he does is to raise a leader for the people. That was how Noah came. That was how Moses came. That was how David came. That was how Gideon came. That was how Paul came. That was how Peter came. There was need, and so they emerged. That was how Jeremiah came. There was need. So their leadership faith, their leadership ability, their leadership calling emerged because there was the need for them. So if all of those people came into leadership because there was a need to meet, you can't come by back door. If David got there because there was a need, if Moses got there because there was a need, if Jesus got there, into the office of being Christ because there was a need. You know, when you read the genealogy of Jesus, you find all of the people listed, then you find how God, through the angel, communicated to the mother of Jesus about how to name him. You will name him Jesus, not for fancy, because there is something he has to do. He's going to save his people from sin. There was a need. If you get into power without a need, you are coming through the back door. You just want the position, not leadership. So every time God wants to meet people's need, he raised a leader for them. So leadership is about meeting people's need. It is not about meeting selfish need. Leadership is about meeting people's need. It's not about meeting selfish need. Now, I want to go into what leadership is not before we now talk about what leadership is. But before then, you need to know that you are not needed if there is no need to be met by you. You are not needed in leadership if there is no need for you to meet. So may I quickly call your heart to evaluation, self-evaluation. As you are listening to me, write out the leadership position you occupy, and you can make it in tabular form. You write on the left-hand side my position, my leadership position, on the right-hand side the needs that I'm meeting. What need are you meeting in your position? Is that as a chorister or a choir master, a council member of the church, a reverend, a whatever, a vicar, a pastor, a senator, a director at the place of work, an MD? What need are you meeting? If you are not meeting need and you have the title, you are just figurehead. Okay? It's a clarion call to self-evaluation. Now, I'm going to mention one or two on what leadership is not. We go on break, then we continue later. Now, before defining what leadership is, there is need for you to know what leadership is not. Because until you know the counterfeit, identification of the original might be a struggle. Until you know the counterfeit, identifying the original might be a problem. And that is why I want to tell you what leadership is not before we come into what leadership really is. Number one, leadership is not gender. Leadership is not gender. Leadership is not gender. So it is safe to say that God didn't intend that the only people who will show that leadership, the only people who will subdue the earth, the only people who will take dominion should be men. That was not the intention of God. But today, we see people bringing segregation. We see people saying, oh, this position, well, except for campus fellowship where we have sisters coordinator, brothers coordinator, that one can be gender-based. But that, you know, that's not the true leadership. That's just position. That's not the true leadership. That's just position. I remember those days when I was on campus as the fellowship president, obviously, because we don't have a brother coordinator. As the fellowship president, automatically, I was the brother's coordinator. But I found out that even those days, the sisters will rather come to me to tell me certain things that is wrong than go to the sister's coordinator. So I was also coordinating the females through leadership, not position now. I've been in a place where I was just the sanitation officer, sanitation, just to make sure that the environment is clean and all of those. But we give thanks to God. Now, what I'm saying is this, leadership is not gender. It's not gender. So the dominion and the leadership mandate given by God in Genesis 1, 26 to 28 is not to a male, but to man. Let us create man, not let us create a male man. So you must, if you read carefully Genesis chapter 1, verse, you know, it's in chapter 2 that God, the scripture recorded that God saw that there was need for the man and God made Eve. But if you are a meticulous student of the scripture and you read Genesis chapter 1, 26 to 28 carefully, you will find out that the man mentioned in Genesis chapter 1, verse 26 is talking about both male and female, because by the time you read verse 28, you will find out that male and female created Eden, is what the scripture says. So the dominion mandate is both to male and female. And you know, sometimes we go on our platform, on the Solution of Beach platform, I said God's agenda for any generation has nothing to do with gender. God's agenda for a generation has nothing to do with your gender. So you can be a Mary Slessor and God will use you for your generation. You can be Katri Kuma and God will use you for your generation. Leadership is not positional and is not about gender. So the human culture seems to believe that leadership is reserved for men, but that is not it. I know that some churches still believe that women are not to lead the church and that is never God's idea. But in this kingdom, in this Christendom, there is neither Jew nor Greek, neither female nor male, neither free nor bond. We are all alike before God, as He is not the respecter of person nor gender. Believers, male or female, are bought with the same price, which is the blood of Christ. We all cost God the life of Christ, so we are not different in value before Him. You know, you know, I have a little knowledge in economics, accounting, commerce, and all of those as a commercial student. And I know that the value of a thing is traceable to the work. The work of a thing is traceable to its value or the cost. Now, Christians, male and female, we were bought at the same price. So we worth the same thing before God. We have the same price tag. We have the same price tag, male and female, pastor and members of the church. We have the same price tag. The price tag, except you are not a Christian, if you have confessed Jesus as your Lord and personal Savior, I don't care even if you are the general overseer. The general overseer and the member of the church have the same price tag, is the blood of Jesus. So male and female created Eden. Male and female, He gave the dominion mandate. Male and female, Jesus died for. So leadership is not about gender, but it's about God's agenda. Leadership is not about gender, but it is about God's agenda. Okay? Leadership is not about gender, but about God's agenda. Now, what leadership is not? Leadership is not age. Leadership is not age. Josiah proves this assertion. And Job chapter 32, verse 6 to 9 is explicit on the fact that wisdom has nothing to do with age. If you read Job chapter 32, you will find out that Job was saying that wisdom is not by gray hair. So leadership is not by age. Leadership is not age. Yes. Leadership, I know that leadership requires a high level of maturity, but leadership does not require gray hair to be effective and efficient. A church that will not commit our youth to responsibility is going to extinction on notice. Because there are churches today that believe that leadership is reserved to the elders of the church. And so the youth of the church, they are at the back. They are totally oblivious of what is happening within the church system. And that is why you see some churches, once the general overseer is gone, every other thing dies. No, that's not God's plan. Leadership is not age. Josiah was just 8 years when he became a king. Yeah. In fact, he would have been pronounced a king at age one. But somebody took him and kept him to preserve his life. Then when he was 8 years, he began to rule in the place of his father. So leadership is not gender. Leadership is not age. When we resume back, we continue on what leadership is not. A little break, then we continue.
2: 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And the theme, Rudiments of Leadership. I'm sure that, as always, there are many nuggets to note and to take home and to share with others. If you have any question or you want to make any contribution, you can tap that WhatsApp widget and send in your question or contribution. We will make sure that Abraham Shunidile answers it and we send it to you as well. So thank you very much. Always a joy to have you. Gospel Burst Radio is a community Christian internet talk radio with the mission to engage contemporary culture with the mind of Christ. Anytime you tune in, there is a Christian program going on. If you want to join our WhatsApp mailing list, just indicate by using that WhatsApp widget. At the end of this program as well, I will be engaging with Brashem Edele on some issues that have been raised. And we are going to give glory to God. Thank you once again. And bro, well done, and over to you now.
0: Thank you, sir. So we are on what leadership is not. It's not gender, it's not age. Again, leadership is not about academic grade. Leadership is not about academic grade. And I'm going to prove that from the scripture, Acts chapter 4, verse 13. You know, in Acts chapter 3, Peter and John raised a man at a beautiful gate, and that led to an uproar within the community, and they, you know, they were told not to preach in Jesus' name, not to do all of those. Now, when we got to verse 13 of Acts chapter 4, the scripture made us understand there is something salient and a confirmation of Mark chapter 3 verse 14. Lord help me. In Mark chapter 3, verse 14, the scripture says that Jesus called them to himself that they will be with him and that he might send them forth. But the being with is crucial. The sending is not too crucial, but needed. Now, when we got to Acts chapter 4, verse 13, the scripture made us understand that when the people looked keenly to Peter and John, they found out that these men were unschooled, and their conclusion is that they have been with Jesus. You know, I said it on my page, Facebook, and the Solution of Big Platform and my staples in the course of this week. It's high time the church understand that what you need to be a pastor of a church is not certificate, is not just certificate from a seminary, it's not just certificate from a Bible school. In fact, I stated it there that the confusion of the church now comes more from the altar, it comes more from the pulpit than the pew. I don't want to go into, you know, contemporary debates about certain things happening, you know, within the Christian society. And when I say Christian society, I mean across all denominations. We have issues of pastors saying, you know, Jesus does not associate with the poor. We have pastors saying that he can never listen to a poor pastor. You know, we have pastors defending the need to put tattoo on the body and all of those. Now, I don't want to go into those discussions. But what I'm saying is this, is high time we understand that in the intention of Jesus for leadership, I give thanks to God for the privilege to have access to education. Because if I did not, and I'm saying this, some people will say, oh, he's just trying to defend his ignorance. At least to the minimum level that somebody should have access to education, I think I have. So I'm not trying to downplay the need for academics. I'm not trying to downplay the need for seminary. In fact, for some person, seminary has become a cemetery to their life. Because it was seminary that they went, and all that God, the workings of God over their life was buried. Only for them to go with, the homiletics that they were exposed to in seminary. No submission to the guidance of the Holy Spirit any longer. But that's not my discussion. My discussion here now is that when you look at the people that Jesus handed the church over to, in Matthew chapter 16, if I'm quoting right, but I think I am, Jesus asked the people, who do people say I am? And Peter said, you are Jesus, you are Christ. And he made him understand that flesh and blood have not revealed this. And he said, upon you, Simon Peter, I'm going to build my church, and the gate of hell is not going to prevail, and all of those. Now, the people Jesus handed the church over to, when they were examined in Acts chapter 4, verse 13, it was obvious that their exploit has nothing to do with academic grade. So that you are a professor or a doctorate degree holder does not make you a correct leader. Those things expose you to certain things anyway. You need them. You need them. But I'm saying that they are not the primary requirement for leadership. Because you find out that Peter and John, oh, thank God. No, the scripture is balanced. Because you find out that for Paul was a schooled man. So it's balanced. But the emphasis here is that leadership is not about academic grade. It's not about academic grade. Peter was a fisherman. A fisherman. Check all the people that Jesus called. Most of them were people who were just going by traditional education. Traditional education. They were only schooled on how to farm. But Jesus, beyond their exposure to academics, he used them mightily. He made them the fathers of faith. Okay? So, Jesus wanting to raise leaders for the church, he went to pick fishermen. I have been privileged to sit on numerous panels where we screen church leaders, campus fellowship leaders. And one of the things, especially for campus leadership, one of the things we look for is academic excellence. I've been privileged to be chairman of, screening committee, chairman of this and that. And I look for academic excellence. Nevertheless, I have also found out that the delivery of the people in leadership is not premised on their degree. Leadership is about your delivery, not about your degree. God help us. I don't want to confuse anybody. I don't want to confuse anybody. You see, my philosophy on looking for academic grade is not with the notion that a first-class student will do leadership better, but that God does not celebrate mediocrity. So when I sit on a panel for campus fellowship, for instance, and I'm looking for academic excellence to consider people into leadership position, my philosophy is on the fact God does not celebrate mediocrity. So don't say Shehu Idele has said that God does not look for academic. Then you are a Christian student on campus and you have carryover almost every semester. You are bringing shame to God. You are bringing shame to God. God does not celebrate mediocrity. Mediocrity is not a sign of spirituality at all. At all. Okay? So you must know if you are a campus fellowship leader and all you do is to read Bible and jump from pillar to post after being under the ministration of trending apostle while your academics is suffering, you are ashamed to the God that you serve. You are ashamed. That he has said that God does not look for academic grade for position. I can do anyhow. No. When I was on campus, I did not do academics anyhow. In fact, my bishop has this thing in 2013. Himself and his wife, they've been committed to campus fellowship such that every year there is a scholarship award. By the time it started that, I was done with my NC, but when I got back on campus for my degree, which is just 3 years because it was a direct entry, so I started 200 level. So the result for 200 level going to 300 level was examined. I was qualified for the scholarship, you know, cash scholarship. Then I think about, I don't know what it is now, but then I think it was 25,000, and that was the amount we were paying in school as at that. So it's more like he was paying our school fee. Then my academic grade or academic profile, 300 level going to 400 level, I also qualified and I got the scholarship again for 2 years. So I don't celebrate mediocrity. But you must know that what qualifies you in God's scheme of leadership is not your academic. So that, you know, that you will not be puffed up and say, oh, I'm in this position because I'm a doctorate degree holder. No. If God wants to do it, somebody who is just an NCE holder will perform better and do exploits in that leadership position than you that have doctorate degree. So it's not about the academic position. If he can use fishermen to do great exploits, and go and check it. I'm not saying this to disdain anything without prejudice anyway. The exploit that fishermen like Peter did, some people who that's today, though they've gone to, you know, South Korea to learn church growth from Paul Yonggi Cho ministry, they from Kenneth Hagin, they've gone here and there. But still, all they have is how to present paper, no exploit in the kingdom. How to present paper. And you know, the scripture made us know that the letter kills is the spirit that gives life. It's not about your grade. It is about your stand in God. Your being with It is about discipleship. Because when a man writes on academics in Christian leadership and he escaped the crucible of discipleship, he will be like the description in the book of Hosea chapter 7 verse 8, where the Bible says that Ephraim is like an unturned door. Ephraim, we have unturned barrel on the pulpit today as pastors, as church leaders, as campus fellowship leaders, first class students, that they don't have first class relationship with God. First class in academics, no first hand encounter with Jesus. They will be like an unturned door, like Ephraim. And you know, when you hit an unturned door, it will cause you to purge. The nutrient is not there. It will not produce the right nutrient. No wonder people gather in church almost every day, because church service, Sunday service with weekly services, but still their life has nothing to point at in Christ. Leadership, I don't know, why am I laying much emphasis on this? Leadership is not academic grade. Christian leadership is not seminary. After seminary, you have access to title. You have access to ordination. But men like Aaron, they did not go to seminary. Oh God. They did not. Nobody, you know, consecrated them into priesthood. No bishop lay hand on Aaron. But God did directly. God did, even for Jeremiah, I ordained you a prophet while you were in your mother's womb. So it's not the academics that confers prophetic, brings you into prophetic office, Jeremiah. It is that this is the ordination I have ordained you from your mother's womb. We need to lay emphasis on this, or else the church will be producing academically sound pastors who are efulefu. That's a Igbo language to say weightless. Weightless kingdom men. What leadership is not? Oh, help me, Holy Spirit. Leadership is neither tribal nor racism. Leadership is not tribal nor racism, because God is not a racist. Leadership is not tribal. Christian leadership is not tribal. Leadership, wherever you find yourself, is not tribal, is not racism, because God, who initiated leadership in Genesis 1:26, he did not initiate it with tribe in mind, because God is not a racist. You know, it is well established in the scripture that God is not a respecter of person. So any church, any nation that believes in nepotism in leadership is undoing herself. Any nation. So you should not wonder too much why we have problem with leadership in Africa. Because we base leadership on nepotism. He's from my tribe. We speak the same language. And it is this tribe. This tribe is the next person. Leadership has nothing to do with your complexion. Because leadership is a universal phenomenon. When you find a man like Nelson Mandela, well recognized across the globe, Nelson Mandela was not just a leader in SA. He was a global leader, because leadership has nothing to do with race. Mm. Nelson Mandela, a man from South Africa, not Europe,

not US, recognized globally as a leader. Leadership is not racism. Okay? So your nationality or continent does not make you less or more of a leader. Your nationality, your continent. An African is not less of a leader than an American. Okay? Leadership is not about your course of study. Let me be rounding up at this point. Oh, okay. If you permit me, let me just finish up on what leadership is not. The next edition will look at what leadership is or what is leadership. I have said that leadership is not gender, leadership is not age, leadership is not academic grade, leadership is not tribal or racism. Leadership is, the fifth one is that leadership is not about your course of study. You can be an English student, you can be a mass communication student, and you can be a poor secretary. You know, people believe that those who study English will be best to be secretaries. Or those who studied mass communication. No, leadership is not about your course of study. You can study politics as a course in school, yet you will be poor in leadership and governance. In fact, the way politics is going in Nigeria, there is no hope for people who study political science on campus. Because the way leadership is going in the country now, even people who have never seen the gate of an higher institution, by virtue of being admitted into the school, they are in position. As long as you can kill, oh God, help us. Help us. I had an experience in 2020. Because of the job I was doing then, I needed to go to a particular man's house. I gave him form to feel for the process of what we were doing. He could not even spell his own name. I'm not exaggerating. I had to, even though the policy of our organization does not permit that, we fill form for customers because of the sensitivity around it. So that customer will not later come and claim that, oh, I never put my hands on the form, is this my handwriting? But because we needed to book that customer, I had to fill the form and get back to the company to tell them, oh, this was the situation, the guy cannot fill anything. I only asked him to sign, and even the signature was just, and this was a man, excuse me, the man that is in control. The house that I went to, I'm sorry, not to embarrass any profession, I doubt a professor can build that house within 10 years of being a professor of academics in Nigeria. And you tell, yeah, I've said that it's not about academics, but this process, the job the man was doing, come on, you can have an idea without me even saying it. You can have an idea. You know that people who are in charge of road, I'm not talking of last mile, the guys that collect money from public transport drivers, you can't imagine how much their bosses are. They get on daily basis. What if an academician cannot assess in 1 month, they can get it in 1 day.

colleagues. I have privilege to speak to thousands of people. Yet, I'm not an art student. I did not study mass communication. I did not study public speaking. No, it was funny. Sometimes in December that I had privilege to be invited to speak on, you know, how to do public speaking and all of those things. And by God's grace, I only submitted to the Holy Spirit and He gave me things to say, and I delivered. But I have no certificate anywhere in the world on public speaking. I have none. I only discovered myself, and I'm building myself. I tell people I don't read. I read every month, but I'm not reading to look for what to preach. I'm just building myself. So your leadership, you need to discover yourself. Discover who you are. When you discover, the day you know who you are, your leadership potential begins to, it changes from potential to kinetic. You begin to do it. Oh, when you find you, and you know, your true leadership is not the position you are given. Your true leadership is the position you occupy by just doing you. Let me say that again. Your true leadership is not about the position you are voted in or selected into. Your true leadership is more about you doing you. When I say you doing you, meaning that living for why you were born and created. When you discover you, nobody struggles. Let me use this as an example. Even though I don't pronounce it that I'm the leader of this or the solution of this platform, for instance, but people know who the leader is. I don't need to announce. I don't need to say, call me president or call me the kingmaker of the solution of it. I don't need it. By God's grace, I am the one that caught the vision, that discovered it, and I'm doing trusting God, keying into His agenda every day on what to tell the people, what to bring on the hair, and all of those things. So, ordinarily, it is safe to say I'm the leader of the solution of it. Not because somebody voted me into it, but because of discovery and fulfillment. So I will never in this life that I can fight to be a leader, because I know that my impact in life has nothing to do with the position I hold. That's why I don't seek to be voted into power anywhere. Let me just be me, fulfilling the cause of God for my life. And you know, anybody can occupy any position. It's not a problem to me. It's not about your course of study. So let me say lastly that leadership is not tied to. Yeah. Leadership is not tied to. I wanted to say, under the fact that leadership is not about grade, that please don't let your academic background relegate you. I believe God has spoken to you about that. Lastly, leadership is not about your title. Back in 2018, I posted, sometimes I said, I don't need title to be relevant and to lead. And some people think it was a statement of pride. I don't need you to call me reverend. For me to be a shepherd over souls. Some people's motivation of going to seminary is for that title, to have the title of reverend. And when they have the title of reverend, after 5 years, they are fighting again how to become a canon, fighting again how to be referred to as a venerable. Their motivation of being in priesthood is the title. No. Title is not what... I'm sorry, maybe because that's the denomination of my worship.

can satisfy. Jesus, you are the core that won't run dry. Nothing in this world can satisfy. Hey, Jesus.

0: Now, why that song came to my mind, you know, I'm saying that leadership is not fighting, is that some persons, once they get the reverend, when they are calling them ordinance, later a deacon, later a priest, this, it will not be enough. Then they are fighting, I want to be called a canon. Now they are fighting, I want to be a venerable. Now they are fighting, I want to be a bishop. May I humbly submit that if you examine some people's life, when you check, they were doing better for the kingdom, affecting destinies and life better when they were just brother. Before they went to seminary that cemented their call. They were doing better as a brother. Some were doing better as a reverend before the title of bishop came. Leadership is not the position. It is the need that you are meeting in the life of the people, because I said it earlier that when God wants to meet the need of a generation, when God wants to fulfill an agenda in a generation, he raises a leader to pioneer it, because God does not anoint method, he anoints men. Leadership is not position. It's not position. It's not the title. There is nothing. I'm going to continue from here next month. Our time is up. But let me say this lastly. There is nothing than to see somebody that carries title but lacks mantle. It grieves my heart that you go about with title but you lack the mantle. Requirement of the title you carry. God help us. God help us. God help us. We meet next month. We continue from there. I'm sorry for taking more of your time today. Thank you for listening. Over to you, sir.
1: Yes, I want to thank you so very much for tuning in this afternoon. You've been listening to their brother Shimu Edele joining us this afternoon for Impact Clinic on Gospel Bells Radio. And the theme of the reflection today has been the rudiments of leadership, and such an excellent ministration and teaching as well. And I do pray that to whatever leadership role the Lord is calling you, you will rise to the occasion, and you will not let anything hold you back to the position that God has been calling you. I invited people to make their contributions known, if any. But I do have one as well. So I always feel when matters like this come up, I always want to maybe give a balance and to state the argument for the other side, if I may. So from time to time, we find that in the Church of Christ nowadays, this matter of the ordination of women, it comes up from time to time, and there is often this approach by many people that churches that do not ordain women to the role of priests and pastors, that they discriminate against women. I hold the contrary view about that. I agree with Brother Shimu Edele very clearly that leadership is not about gender. It's not about gender. God equips all of us. He calls us to different roles. But indeed, we find that churches that do not ordain women as priests or as pastors, they are actually the ones who are keeping in consistence with biblical precedence. Those who ordain women as priests and pastors, they are the ones who have departed from biblical precedence. And of course, they have some justification for it. They say, well, maybe times have changed. They say, well, maybe that was not what the Bible intended. But that is like reinterpreting the Bible. If a church does not ordain women as priests or as pastors, it does not mean that those women are not equipped to do so many other wonderful work in the kingdom of God. Indeed, all through Christian history, women have done fantastic work. Even women who never occupied the position of pastors or the position of priests. And a clear example would be how God distinguished the roles between Aaron and Miriam. God called Aaron to the priesthood, and then he appointed Miriam, his sister, to be a prophetess and to lead women in Israel, and she was doing it very well until at some point he said, look, what can Aaron do that I cannot do? Why can I not be a priest? And that was displeasing to God. And we find that there has always been this distinction between roles. When God distinguishes between roles for people, it does not mean that they are not equal before him. We are all equal before God. When the Bible says no Jew, no Greek, no male, no, it means that before God, in terms of salvation, we are all equal. But he himself, by precedence in the Old Testament, he distinguished between roles. Jesus stood in the best position to change that thing. People say, oh, that was because of the culture of the ancient Jewish society, but Jesus could have changed it. He did not. When he appointed those male disciples, if he wanted to, he could have done it. The Pharisees would have said, what is this? But he could have done it, but he did not do so. But for me, the most important is that we have this injunction by Paul, and we believe that the Bible is inspired by the Holy Spirit, and that the Holy Spirit intended that he should write what he wrote when he said he would not allow a woman to lead in the church. Now, many people explain that to him by saying, oh, that was just Paul's personal opinion. Some people say, oh, that was just for that local church. But the point is, we don't have any support in the Bible to say it was his personal opinion. In some cases, Paul will say, look, I'm writing as the Spirit leads me. In some cases, he will say, look, I'm writing my personal opinion. In that case, he did not say I was writing my personal opinion. He did not say I'm writing just to this local church, but what we're explaining it away. The danger for me is that if we explain things like that away, and we say, oh, you know, we're not going to follow that because maybe Paul was writing his problem, maybe this. Well, we are going to find ourselves writing away so many other things. And you find that churches who started by saying, oh, first let us explain this away, they will eventually explain so many other things away. So I love the point that Brother Shimon Dele has made, that leadership is not about gender. The Bible supports it, that we are all given gifts, different gifts. But roles in the church, we find that biblically, we have to be very faithful to the Bible. Otherwise, we are going to lose everything. Those who are now saying that, who are now championing the gender revolution and other atrocities in the church, that's exactly the argument. They say, oh, times have changed. They say, oh, that's not what the Bible really meant. So they changed some things. But in terms of God equipping us with gifts, of course, God equips all of us with gifts, and there are many women in history who have done great work, even in the Bible. We see Paul writing about Aquilas and Priscilla, the husband and wife, mentioning the wife in particular. Look at Deborah, when they had to call on Peter. So, oh, this woman, a fantastic woman, she has done so many things. And women have done many things. They continue to do many things in the body of believers. But if the Bible has said this particular role is reserved for men, it is not demeaning women. And even if you don't understand the reason for it, even if the culture is against it, we just want to be faithful to that so that we can always have an answer. Why are you doing this? Oh, because the Bible has given us the precedence. And once we stick to that, it will now equip us to push against those who want to rewrite the Bible. Because once we also say, oh, we are explaining this away, what's going to happen is that, well, they also will say, oh, we are explaining that away as well. We are explaining that one away as well. But so nobody should be held back, as Brother Jimenez has said, because of your qualification. You should not be held back because of your title. You should not be held back because of your gender. You should not be held back because of so many things that Brother Jimenez has mentioned. In the body of Christ, I will still support that we are biblically faithful, not because I think less of women, not because I think women are not recognized before God. Salvation is one thing. Roles are another. But some people say that we should distinguish between worth before God and identity of roles. I mean, just in the same way that God created us male and female. The things that if a male can do biologically, a female cannot do it. It does not mean that the male is superior to the female. But biologically, the thing that a male can do, the female cannot do. The thing that the female can do, ovulation, for example, the male cannot do it. So we are equal, but God has appointed us to different roles. And there must be a reason why the Holy Spirit led Paul to write that. Otherwise, we're going to dispute the inspiration of the scripture. And that would be a dangerous thing to do. So I want to thank you, Rashion. I'm not pushing back against your teaching, which I always enjoy and respect. I just wanted to put this balance so that anybody listening can also listen to the other side. At the end of the day, this is not something about heaven and hell. It is not that those who ordain women priests will go to hell, or that those who don't will not go to heaven. So matters like this, we don't really lay too much emphasis on them, because they are not about salvation. But in terms of cultural engagement, it's important to always make this point and to understand why, in my own opinion, faithfulness to the strict teachings of the Bible, in my own opinion, is much more important, you know, than just aligning with maybe modern realities and changing things, because then we are going to lose the substance of our argument against this very secular culture. So Russian, I hope you understand why I have to put in that contribution to the discourse there.
0: Yes sir.
1: Thank you so very much. And we look forward to all of you joining us again next month, by the grace of God. Let me just quickly check the calendar. By the grace of God, the next edition will be, the 1st of March. Not the 1st of March. 1st of March is Sunday. It will be the 7th, by God's grace. 7th February, 7th March. Is that correct? Yeah.
0: Yes, sir. 7th March.
1: 7th March, by the grace of God. So we have an episode that has not been uploaded. By the grace of God, our staff will do that this week, and then this as well. So last episode was about time management and preparing for the new year, I believe. Go ahead. Yeah, so essentially, this is a new series, and as Rashion has said, this series will be continued next month by God's grace. So this is very important, the rudiments of leadership, and today we have listened to what leadership is not. And I really love that approach, because usually understanding what something is not may even be much more important than understanding what it is. Once you understand what it is not, then you are going to perhaps get a better understanding of what it is. When you mentioned that some people were more effective in the body of Christ when they were not like ordained and they did not have titles, you know, that really touched me, you know, because from time to time there are many gifted Christians. Once people see that you have a gift, they come to you and say, look, maybe go to the seminary or get ordained or get a title. So what are you doing? Sometimes when I minister in church, people go, look, why do you just do this? And you find that, as you rightly mentioned, sometimes you can be much more effective just doing what God has called you to do without any title, without any official office, and you'll be quite effective, and you will glorify God than to just go after the titles. So I fully agree with you that just seeking those titles or offices, that's not what leadership is. Leadership is about faithfulness, about using your gift indeed. And I pray God will really help us indeed. I also like that, you know, every time we have Impact Clinic, we have take bites and takeaways, and I'm very sure that we're going to identify many of them. If you look at previous articles that we have published for Impact Clinic, you always have a list of takeaways, you know, and I think Brashen was a gift for that. How do you coin all those takeaways? Because they always sound very good to them, you know, putting cogent messages in beautiful sentences. So is there a trick to that? Is there something I can learn from? Is there a method to it? Okay, I was hoping that Brashen was still there. So I was just pulling your legs there.
0: Yeah, I'm still here.
1: Okay.
0: I think there was network issue, so I couldn't hear you well.
1: No, I was saying that that you have a way of putting your thoughts into beautiful sound bites, you know, a beautiful sound. That was something you said about mantle and anointing, but I'm sure we're going to get it once we are about to publish this. And I mentioned that in previous publications for Impact Clinic that we made sure to itemize some of those sound bites, you know, in the publication. So we are going to do the same. So I was pulling your legs. I was saying that is there a method to you coining those beautiful sound bites so that other public speakers like ourselves can learn, you know, how to coin those sound bites. You know? Yeah, but it's actually a very good thing, because when you can put a thought together in beautiful sound bites like that, then people can easily relate and then memorize them.
0: Yes,
1: well, all in all, God is
0: helping us.
1: What did you say?
0: I said God is helping us.
1: Amen. Amen. All in all, we thank God for another beautiful time, and we look forward to March by the grace of God. Rajan, please say a word of prayer as we bring this to close. Please say a word of prayer as we bring this to a close. Okay, I suspect that the network is quite poor. So if you can hear me, Brashen, please say a word of prayer.
0: All right. Heavenly Father, we thank you for bringing your counsel to us once again.
1: Thank you, Lord.
0: We are praying, dear Father, that every one of us, either we have titles or not, you will help us to fulfill our mandate to this generation.
1: Amen.
0: In the name of Jesus.
1: Amen.
0: We pray for those of us who find ourselves in one position or the other, you will inspire us. Amen. Such that we are not just carrying titles, but we have the mantle to fulfill your mandate.
1: Amen.
0: In the name of Jesus.
1: Amen.
0: In all, dear Father, be glorified through our lives.
1: Amen.
0: In Jesus' name, we have prayed.
1: Amen. Amen. Thank you so very much, bro. And have a beautiful, beautiful weekend and week ahead, and a beautiful month too. Amen. I want to thank you too for listening. God bless you. God bless you very good.
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1: 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Coming up next, the early morning sermon. And the sermon today is titled Traveling Light. Traveling Light. It's a Bible study, form of a Bible study by the late Dr. James Boyce. Traveling Light. You're going to be blessed by this, because this is an exploration of what your relationship with earthly goods should be. What your relationship with money, your relationship with the possessions of this world should be. And you're going to find this really, really enlightening, I'll tell you. The first time I listened to this sermon, I was really blessed, and I took many notes in my heart. Indeed, good morning to you once again. I hope you were blessed by the 6 o'clock hour that awake to a song. And now, the early morning sermon by the Dr. James Boyce, Traveling Light. Traveling Light.
6: 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Although money can't condemn us, it can certainly distract us. 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
7: Some time ago, I received a letter from a couple that were going out to the mission field for the first time. Was a statement of their financial needs in which they broke it down for the benefit of their supporters. They talked about their basic salary and how much was needed for that, and their medical expenses and how much was needed for that, and the cost of transportation and purchasing and operating a car, and so much for overhead for the home office and a number of things like that. I wasn't at all disturbed by the letter. As a matter of fact, I was quite sympathetic. The requests they were making were quite reasonable, balanced. And yet I couldn't help but contrast that with our Lord's commands to his disciples when they went out on their first missionary journey. Jesus said that they were to take nothing with them. Take nothing for the journey except a staff, no bread, no bag, no money in your belts. Wear sandals, but not an extra tunic. Whenever you enter a house, stay there until you leave that town, and if any place will not welcome you or listen to you, shake the dust off your feet when you leave as a testimony against them. I think that juxtaposition of instructions highlights the rather uneasy alliance most Christians in our day have with their possessions. We all know the story of St. Francis of Assisi. He was a man of rather abundant resources, who took these commands of Christ seriously and gave everything he had away, giving it to the poor. He even stripped himself of his clothing. And then when he was given an old coat, with that alone, he went off into the forest, rejoicing and singing the praises of God at the top of his voice. Well, we know of that, and I suppose we admire that, but we don't do that. As a matter of fact, we spend most of our time, at least our free time, that's not consumed in necessities like sleeping and eating, we spend most of our time making money. And if we're perfectly honest about it, we will generally admit that we don't make money in order that we might have more to give to others. But it's generally the case that we make it simply to spend it on ourselves. And so we're bothered when we read commands like this, or we have Christ saying, as he did so clearly, unless a man renounces everything, he cannot be my disciple. Now, part of the problem we have when we talk about this matter of possessions and their relationship to discipleship is that many of the scriptures, at least on a superficial reading, seem to us to contradict themselves. I've mentioned this text from Mark 6, in which Jesus, in instructing his disciples on their first missionary journey, said, take nothing. But we recall that at the Last Supper, when he was reviewing the years that he had spent with them and the instructions he had given, said, when I sent you off on your first missionary journey and I told you not to take anything with you, did you lack anything? And they replied, no, nothing at all. You would expect him at that point to have gone on to say, well then, trust me and operate that way for the rest of your lives. But instead, the Lord said, yes, but now I say to you, when you go off on a journey, be sure to take along a bag and an extra tunic and so on. He elaborated it in what seemed to be a direct contradiction of what he had said earlier. We take another example. There's the story of the rich young man who came to him, and whom we are told in the story Jesus loved. He was a man who was obviously very earnest about spiritual things. He asked Jesus, good master, what must I do to inherit eternal life? And Jesus began to instruct him. He said, well, you know the law. how you're to honor your father and mother, you're not to commit adultery, you're to worship the Lord, all of those things. He rehearsed the Ten Commandments. The young man said, and doubtless in great earnestness and seriousness, Master, all these things I have kept from my youth. And our Lord said to him at that point, yes, but one thing you lack, sell all you have and give to the poor, and then come and follow me. And we're told that the young man went away sorrowful because he had great riches. Well, we know that story, and yet we are also aware at the same time that those were the instructions Jesus gave to the rich young man. They are not the instructions he gave to Peter or James or John or countless others. He gave these instructions to that man because quite obviously his love of possessions was that which was keeping him from discipleship. And so in his case, it was necessary to give these things up if he'd be saved. It was a very clear statement. But it doesn't follow that that applies to everyone. Or again, we think of the case of Ananias and Sapphira. There was a couple who were condemned by God, were actually judged by death. They had taken a piece of property they had in those early days of the church when people were doing this sort of thing, and they sold it and brought the money and gave it to the apostles, pretending that they were giving everything, when in point of fact, they had actually kept back some of the money for themselves. And they were judged for that. It is significant, however, that in the context of that story, when Peter, who was the spokesman for God on this occasion, rebuked Ananias for his sin, he said, Ananias, when the land was yours, didn't you have every right to keep it? And when you sold it, wasn't the money still yours? It was yours to do with as you liked. You see, what Peter was actually doing there was establishing the right of private property, the right to own possessions. And we're to understand that Ananias and Sapphira were judged not because they refused to give up everything they had, but because they were playing the part of hypocrites. They were lying, saying that they had given it all up when, in fact, they hadn't. Many of the Psalms speak in a most favorable way of riches, suggesting that the godly man will prosper. Psalm 17, verse 14, you still the hunger of those you cherish. Their sons have plenty, and they store up wealth for their children. Or Psalm 25, verses 12 and 13, who then is the man that fears the Lord? He will instruct him in the way chosen for him, and he will spend his days in prosperity. Psalm 112, verses 1 and 2, blessed is the man who fears the Lord. Wealth and riches are in his house, and his righteousness endures forever. Or Psalm 144, 13, our barns will be filled with every kind of provision. Our sheep will increase by thousands, by tens of thousands in our fields. And yet, on the other hand, the scriptures, as we know, are literally filled with warnings about riches. Bishop J.C. Ryle, a great evangelical bishop of England in a previous generation, puts it like this. Is it for nothing that the Lord Jesus spoke the parable of the rich fool and blamed him because he was not rich toward God? Is it for nothing that in the parable of the sower he mentions the deceitfulness of riches as one reason why the seed of the word bears no fruit? Is it for nothing that he says, make to yourselves friends of the mammon of unrighteousness? Is it for nothing that he says, when thou makest a dinner or a supper, call not thy friends, nor thy brethren, nor thy kinsmen, nor thy rich neighbors, lest they also bid thee again, and a recompense be made thee? But when thou makest a feast, call the poor, the maimed, the lame, the blind, and thou shalt be blessed. Is it for nothing that he says, sell all you have and give alms? And so on. He goes along through a series of verses like that for a long, long paragraph. And when Ryle gets to the end, he says, and is there not a striking and painful difference between this language and the habits and feeling of society about money? Well, as I say, on the surface, at least, there is a problem for us in what seem to be conflicting verses of Scripture. And yet we know that Scripture doesn't contradict itself because God doesn't contradict himself. And we know, and indeed we recognize it quite clearly when we begin to study these texts with any care, that the problem isn't in the text. The problem is in ourselves, which is to say, the problem is in the attitude that we have toward money. There's no doubt that God made a rich and varied world for us to enjoy. This is what the first two chapters of Genesis talk about. All that we see,
8: All that we have, God made for the first man and woman. They were to enjoy it and possess it as his vice regents in the earth. And yet sin entered. And as a result of that, that which had been intended as a blessing became an entrapment and a snare of the soul. Mark Talbot was talking about something this week that I remember. He said, God has made us with desires. And there's nothing wrong with that. But the problem is that we have infinite desires. That is to say, we always want more. And because our desires are infinite, there's only one thing that in the final analysis can ever satisfy those desires, and that is God himself. Augustine said it, our hearts are restless, and they find no rest until they rest in thee. This means that when we focus on things, when we make things take the place of God, trying to fill the soul's vacuum with our possessions, well, we idolatrize the things, we harm our souls, we damage others, and eventually, unless God changes that, we perish eternally. You cannot love both God and money, and no one who loves money is a servant and a disciple of Jesus Christ. Now we need to take a look at this whole matter of possessions, and we need to do so in the light of discipleship. What are we going to say about them? Well, there are many negative things that can be said and need to be said. But the point at which we must begin is that point which I've already alluded to, namely, that possessions are given to us by God. This is what James says. All good gifts come down from heaven, from the Father of lights, in whom is no variableness, neither shadow of turning. God gives us all things richly to enjoy. Now that's really marvelous. You see, there has arisen from time to time in the history of the church heresy, which is really pagan in origin. It's found back in the early days of Greek history. It's the philosophy that's known as dualism. It says that there is a good realm and a bad realm. It identifies the realm of good things as the realm of the mind or spirit, and the realm of bad things as the realm of things themselves. That is, all that is material. The mind is good, the body is bad. In a system like that, you see, the way to find salvation is to escape from the world of things. And so in the Greek way of thinking, this was done through cultivating the mind, through philosophy or whatever else it may be, and despising the body and its desires. In the Greek world, this gave us the various formulations of Greek philosophy. In the Christian world, it gave us monasticism. Now, that is not the biblical idea. The biblical idea does not tell us that there is a Christian God on one side and on the other side there is matter. It says quite the contrary. It says that God is reality and God has created all there is. Now it's true that a distortion has come in. Sin has entered, and as a result of that, those things which God has given as good gifts are by us warped and misused. And at that point, possession sometimes can be quite harmful, and it follows from that that God quite often in a Christian life will remove something which is hindering true spiritual growth. But you see, that's quite another matter. That is not dualism. That is a concern that flows from the character of God and is an identical concern with that out of which he has shed so many great things upon us abundantly. If we have life, that is from God. If we have health, that is from God. If we have bodies, they are from God. If we have minds, they are from God. And all oh, that is good. And God has given it to us so we might enjoy it. There are two little things that go with that that need to be said. One is that it is God who has given these things. We have to bear that in mind. And because God is sovereign, because God is sovereign in his gifts as well as in everything else, it means that God will give more to some and less to others, and that this is not unjust. You see, there's some who think that. And there are some who would lasso Christianity and bring it over on the side of an enforced egalitarianism. That's the idea that says that all are equal, or if they're not equal, they should be made equal by the state or some other external authority. And so they imagine that the state is in the business of taking from those who have more and giving to those who have less. And in some Christian circles, this is justified in the name of God. It's said to be justice. It's just what God intends. This is patently untrue. When Jesus told the story of the talents, He made it quite clear that the master, when he went away, gave 5 talents to one and 2 talents to another and 1 talent to the third. And the problem in the story was not that one had 5, another had 2, and the third had 1, but that the one who had 1 didn't use it. You see, Christianity isn't on the side of egalitarianism, but it is on the side of responsibility. And this means that although God does not dispense his good gifts, his possessions, wealth, to all men equally, all are nevertheless equally responsible for what they do with what he's given. And so if he's given us a little, we are responsible to use that. If he has given us more, we are responsible to use the more that he has given. And that's the second thing. We are responsible. That is, there is this matter of accountability. You see, that parable of the talents teaches a number of things, but the central point of the parable is that those who received the talents were responsible for how they used them. And the man who had 1 was not judged because he had 1, while the others had 2 or 5 or whatever it may be. He was judged because he did not use the one he had been given. So when we begin to talk about possessions, the first thing we have to say is that in themselves, that is undistorted by sin, possessions are good, they're given by God, and they're to be received with us and enjoyed as evidence of his rich bounty. Now we go back to the question, and that is, what should a real Christian perspective on possessions be? I want to suggest a number of things. First of all, thanksgiving. Thanksgiving is so important. I've been thinking about the various texts in the Bible that talk about thanksgiving, and one thing has impressed me this year. Every time I come to these recurring services of the year, I go back and look at the text, and I find year by year that I see things that I'd never seen before. And one thing that has impressed me as I've looked at texts in the Bible dealing with thanksgiving this year is that there seem to be an equal number of texts that encourage thanksgiving on the one hand and which condemn a lack of thanksgiving on the other. And as I've thought about that second category, I've been drawn to the first chapter of Romans, which is a great expose of human sin as men and women turn their faces away from God and go into all kinds of depravity. And I've been impressed that in the midst of that long recital of the vices of the heathen, there is, it would seem to us, almost as an incidental matter, but obviously of great importance to the Apostle Paul, this fact that those who did not know God glorified him not, neither were thankful. Isn't that interesting? One of the marks of godliness is thanksgiving. And therefore, if God has given us things to enjoy, as he most certainly has, one of the marks of godliness is to receive that from him and be thankful as we receive it. That involves a number of things. It involves also humility. Paul talks about that in 1 Corinthians. He says, you know, you boast about what you have as if you didn't receive it, but everything you have you received from God. And so he says, if you have received it, why do you boast as if you hadn't? You see, that's one thing that possessions do. When somebody is blessed in a material way by God, there is a great danger that enters in. Because at the beginning we say, oh, isn't God wonderful to me? Look what he's given. Thank you, Lord. And then a little bit further down the road, we begin to say, yes, and isn't it wonderful that he's given me the ability to collect so much? And a little while after that we say, and aren't I wonderful that I've been able to accumulate all these worldly goods? And we forget to be thankful, and we are not humble, and we don't remember that it's God who gives us even the ability to earn the money to buy our daily bread. And then there's this thing, contentment. I've recently seen an article by Joel Niederhood, who is the radio and TV personality and voice of the Christian Reformed Church. And in this article dealing with thanksgiving, Joel Niederhood says the key element in thanksgiving is contentment. That is, being satisfied with what you have. If you are not satisfied with what you have, you really aren't thankful. What you're really saying to God is, God, why don't I have more than I have? God, you've been unjust. Look, you've given John over here 2x the salary I have, or you've given Susan a better job than I have, or life is going a whole lot better for so-and-so. You're not content, you're not thankful. But if you're thankful, you're content, and you say, by contrast, are you giving me this, Lord? Oh, Lord, thank you. I didn't expect that. Why, That's a wonderful gift. And so you rest in what he's given. So that's the first thing, thanksgiving. Now the second thing is perspective. I've said that our possessions are gifts of God, and that is true. But we live in a materialistic world, and in a materialistic world we tend to lose perspective. And one aspect of losing perspective is to think that possessions are an end unto themselves. Now, we don't always do that in a philosophical sense. We know there's God, but in a practical sense, we tend to think that possessions are an end unto themselves. We don't want to give them up, because basically, down under the surface, where we actually function in our subconscious, we trust the things, what we've accumulated, more than we trust God. We have to see that it is possible, as Jesus Christ himself said, to make that worst of all bargains, to gain the whole world and to lose our soul. And at the same time, it's possible to save our soul, lose all things, and have made the best of all bargains in this world. Another thing we have to see about possessions, if we're to keep a true biblical perspective on them, is that possessions are dangerous. Now, they are also a gift. They're also something that can be used. We don't want to minimize that. But possessions are dangerous. Jeremiah Burroughs, who wrote that classic, I mentioned in an earlier study called The Rare Jewel of Christian Contentment, talks about the burden of a prosperous condition. It's the way they talked back in those centuries. The burden of a prosperous condition. He meant the trouble you get into if you're rich. And he began to talk about the burdens, and there were a lot of burdens by the time he got through discussing them, accountability and duty and all those things. But chiefly, he says, there is the danger of a prosperous condition. Possessions tend to trap us and to draw us down. I think of Christ's story about the rich man and Lazarus. Now that deserves careful analysis. Here was the rich man who perished, and here was the poor man who went to Abraham's bosom. The story does not say that the poor man went to glory because he was poor, the rich man perished because he was rich. It doesn't say that at all. Many rich men are in heaven, many poor men are in hell. But we can't help but sense, as we read that story, that although the rich man's possessions did not condemn him, they certainly kept him from seeking after those elements that would have meant his salvation. He neglected his soul in order to maintain the things he had. I think, too, what the Lord Jesus Christ said about money when he said you can't serve God and money too. In the old King James Version, that word money is translated mammon, which is a literal rendering or transliteration of the Hebrew word. It has a very interesting background. That word mammon in the Hebrew comes from a verb which originally meant to entrust your possessions to someone. And then it came in time to mean that which you entrust to someone. In other words, just possessions. Now, there wasn't anything wrong with that. A rabbi could speak in those days of mammon in this term. He could say, let another's mammon be as precious to you as your own. If you wanted to suggest that there was something bad about the possessions, you had to add an adjective to it. You had to talk about unrighteous mammon or the mammon of unrighteousness to get the idea across. So well and good. But what happened linguistically, you see, is the same thing that happens psychologically in the heart. In linguistic terms, what happened is that that active sense of the verb to entrust your possessions to another became passive. That is, that in which you trust. And at this point, that word mammon, which originally was spelt with a small m, came, at least in the English language, to be spelt with a capital M, as if it were a god. You see, originally we take that which has been given and we place it into another's custody. But then we come to trust that which we have been given. And when that happens, possessions have excluded God from his proper place in our life. The third thing we need to talk about when we talk about a Christian perspective on possessions is stewardship. First, thankfulness, second, perspective, and third, stewardship. Because you see, the things that we are given not for us simply to hoard, to accumulate, to pile up so we might feel secure, but they're given to us to be used. That's to say, they're given to be used to help others. Oh, I wonder how much of our time we really spend thinking along those lines. Oh, we may fool ourselves into thinking that what we have, we really have for the benefit of others, and we may really intend to use it someday to help others. But if you look at your check stubs and you add them up, and you compare the amount of money that you've really spent in an unselfish way to help other people and that which, by contrast, you have either hoarded or spent on yourself, you get a great insight into your own heart and mind and where your allegiances really are. What we try to do is pile up treasure on earth. And as Jesus said, we discover that if moth and rust doesn't break in and steal it, at least the Internal Revenue Service does. I think when I read Christ's words about treasure, that he was recognizing something very valid about human nature. He was recognizing that we all have a desire to pile up treasure. And that in itself, that's not bad in the sense of wanting to do something that really matters. That's instinctive in the heart. Whether it's money, we want the money to count. If it's reputation, we want the reputation to count. If it's service, we want the service to count. The worst thing that can be said about us, and we never want it to be said about us, is that we do not matter and what we do doesn't matter. So when Jesus said that you have a desire to pile up treasure, he was touching that which is really important and very deep in the heart. But he was saying something else as well. He was saying, look, as long as you go about trying to pile up treasure on this earth, the very opposite of what you desire is going to happen. You're going to pile up treasure, but the thieves are going to break through and steal. And that which you pile up is going to decay. The only way you can have lasting treasure is to pile up treasure in heaven. And the only way to pile up treasure in heaven is in a godly way to use on earth that treasure which has already been given. I wonder if you've thought about that in terms of what you do with your money. If you spend it on yourself, it's gone. And it perishes when you perish. But if you spend your money on someone else, that's what lasts. And that lasts for eternity because it's recorded in the books of heaven. Some people, you know, that we look at in this life and we say, well, they never made it very big. They never made much money. They certainly weren't a success here. Many people like that one day are going to pass through the pearly gates and they're going to find there an enormous treasure that has been laid up in heaven because they used what was given in the best possible way now. And others who down here have accumulated much one day are going to stand before Jesus Christ as virtual paupers, because they didn't use what had been given as stewards in his service. There's one more thing I want to say. We talk about possessions and their importance, and they are important, and how we use them is important. But what I want to say is that there are things that are more important, and one of those at least is freedom. That is, being free of things. Things tend to tie us down. I've been very impressed here with the way in which A.W. Tozer handles the story of Abraham's sacrifice of his son Isaac in this respect. He points out at the beginning of his telling of the story how important and dear Isaac had become to Abraham, and of course that was obviously true. Isaac was the son of the promise. He was the child of the miracle. He was the one through whom God had promised to bless all people, and in whom Abraham's own personal hope of salvation was founded, because from Isaac eventually was to come the Messiah, the Savior of the world. And yet, says Tozer, analyzing that story, as time passed, that which had been a great gift to Abraham undoubtedly became too dear, that which was in danger of eclipsing God himself. And at that point, God came with the command, take now thy son, thy only son, Isaac, whom thou lovest, and sacrifice him on a mountain in Mount Moriah that I will tell you of. Tozer describes the struggle that must have gone on in Abraham's heart and mind. Abraham certainly struggled with the problem intellectually. How could it be that God was asking him to do a thing like that? Isaac was the one through whom the Messiah must come. Isaac had no children. If Isaac was killed, how could God be faithful to his promise? That was a great struggle. But greater even than the intellectual struggle was the struggle of obedience that went on within. How could Abraham do it? How could Abraham sacrifice his son? And yet that's what God had said. And we know that Abraham didn't fail the test. We're told In the 22nd chapter of Genesis, that he got up early in the morning, saddled the donkey, cut the wood, took two servants and his son, and he set out for Mount Moriah. And when he got there, he built the altar, he bound his son, he raised the knife, and he would have killed him if God at that point had not intervened to withhold his hand. God commended Abraham. And Tozer has a marvelous paragraph in which he pictures this great man of God standing proud and tall and grand upon the mountain. A man who, in a test that we would hope none of us would ever have to face, had literally been willing to give everything for the sake of his obedience to God. At that point, says Tozer, Abraham possessed nothing because he had given everything to God. There he stood by himself, nothing else upon the mountain. Nothing? Oh, yes, says Tozer. And yet, Abraham was still rich. Abraham still had all his sheep, all his goats, all his donkey, all the cattle to enjoy. He still had his wife, his friends, and most of all, he still had Isaac, whom he loved, by his side. He had it all, you see. And yet he possessed nothing, because all of these things hung loosely upon him. So great was his desire to be possessed utterly by God. That's the way to travel light in Christ's service. I think that Jesus would give many of us a lot more than we have if it wouldn't ruin us. What you've got is probably what you're capable of managing, and I hope you're capable of managing that. But you see, what we need to do, whether we have much or little, whether Jesus calls us to give it all up literally or stand merely in an attitude in which for his sake we are willing to give it up, what is required is that the possessions hang loosely upon us and that we have our eyes on Jesus and look not for a city here built by human wealth, but a city which has foundations which the Lord and Master will himself provide. Let us pray. Father, we ask you to bless the study of these words of Scripture about possession to our hearts and minds. We are diverse in our possessions. We're diverse in our experience. Some you call to give up everything. Others you call to make money and to use it wisely. But whatever it may be, in whatever way you call us, grant that our call might seize our heart and we might live in plenty or in want for Jesus Christ. And use what we have, we pray, to bring honor, not to ourselves, but to his most glorious name. Amen and amen.
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10: Good morning, and thank you so very much for joining us once again. Three different accounts in the Gospel give us one of the most heartwarming and encouraging sayings of our Lord. In Luke 17, to the grateful leper who went back to worship Jesus after his healing, our Lord said, "Stand up and go. Your faith has healed you." In Matthew 9, to the woman with the issue of blood, the woman who, despite having suffered for long, despite having been failed by doctors, despite having exhausted all her resources in search of a cure, still reached out to touch the hem of Christ's garment. To that woman, our Lord said, "Daughter, be encouraged. Your faith has made you well." And in Mark 10, to the blind man who met Jesus on the Jericho road, who cried out to Jesus in spite of the crowd attempting to silence him, who cried out the more despite no assurance of being heard, to that man our Lord said, "Your faith has healed you."
11: The great physician.
10: The great physician.

Jesus does wonders. It works miracles. Those who worship him in spirit and in truth, they receive his blessings. Those who reach out to him in faith, touching even the hem of his garment, they receive healing, spiritual and physical. He reveals himself to those who call out to him with all their hearts. And with that revelation comes sight and health

0: Faith in Jesus lead you to prayer and action, and may you receive the amazing and bountiful rewards of faith. In Jesus' name.
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1: I know, yes, as we come to the end of Motivated by Faith Monday this morning, I want you to reflect very briefly on this hymn, a well-known hymn of the church, Through the Love of God, Our Savior. And as we sang this song to close the service in church yesterday, I was reminded of how this song ministered to me in one of my lowest moments in life, and how, as I heard this song over and over again during that period, it occurred to me that what this hymn writer did actually is to give the reasons why all will be well for the believer. You have to recall that that woman who took care of the prophet, and who the prophet prayed for, who then had a son, and that son then died. And when that son died, she knew that if she got to the prophet, if she got the prophet to pray for that son, that son would come back to life. At least that's what we must believe that she believed. She did not vocalize that, but she did not tell anyone that anything was wrong with her. She kept saying, all is well. When anybody asked her on the road, well, woman, what is it with you? She replied, all is well. All is well. And that is where the Christian confidence comes from. It's from that story that we say over and over again, all is well. And we can say of the future, all will be well. And some will say, oh, that is just mere platitude. You're just saying empty nonsense. It's not empty nonsense. It is because we have faith. Faith in who? Faith in the Lord God Almighty. And you have to look at this hymn, Through the Love of God, Our Savior, and see how this hymn writer, all glory to God, gave us cogent reasons why all will be well. This song, written by Mary Peters in 1847, is one we should pay attention to, this first stanza. And you know that in contemporary secular thinking, there's something called mental models, and often in academic circles, people are asked to map out the mental models leading to the current thinking that they have. The mental models are a person's internal representation of how the world works, how things come to be, the reasons for the things they believe, and the things on which they have anchored their lives and their future. I want to listen to this. What are the reasons given by this hymn writer for you and me to say all will be well? She wrote, she said, through the love of God, our Savior, all will be well. Why? Number one, she wrote saying, free and changeless is his favor. That's the first reason why all will be well, because free and changeless is his favor. His favor is free. You don't have to pay for it. You don't have to work for it. It is free and it is changeless. The same favor that he showed to the fathers in the past, the same favor that he showed to our fathers and our fathers' fathers and all the heroes of faith, that same favor is available to you. It's available for you today and evermore. Look at what, listen to how he described his changeless favor from Isaiah 54:10. He said, though the mountains be shaken and the hills be removed, yet my unfailing love for you will not be shaken, nor my covenant of peace be removed, says the Lord, who has compassion on you. Free and changeless is his favor. Will the mountains ever be shaken? Will the hills ever be removed? No. But the Lord said, even though the mountains be shaken, though the hills be removed, yet my unfailing love for you will not be shaken, nor my covenant of peace be removed. Number one reason why all will be well is because free and changeless is his favor. What's the second reason given by this hymn writer why all will be well? She wrote saying, precious is the blood that healed us. Think about it again. The first reason is that his favor, his love, his grace is free and it is changeless. It will never change. Though the mountains be moved, though the hills be removed, his favor will not change. It's constant. I, the Lord, I do not change. That's what he said. Second reason is because precious is the blood that healed us. Precious is the blood that healed us. And you must remember what the Apostle Peter wrote, right? what the Apostle Peter wrote in 1 Peter 1:19. He reminded us, you were not bought with perishable things like gold or silver, but with the precious blood of Christ, like that of a lamb without defect or blemish. You were bought with the blood of his son. It's not going to go to waste. If indeed his son died for you and shed his blood for you, all will be well. All will be well. He will not allow the one ransomed by the precious blood of his son to be destroyed. Nothing that is not from him, nothing that is not ordained by him, will be your lot. Through the love of God our Savior, all will be well. Why? Because free and changeless is his favor. Why? Because precious is the blood that healed us. Again, why? Because perfect is the grace that sealed us. It is perfect grace that sealed us. It is not work that is not complete. Our Lord himself said it while on the cross. He said, it is finished. It is finished. The work is done. The work is done. What did he write out to the Hebrews? He wrote saying, and when he had accomplished all things, he sat down at the right hand of the Father. He won the victory. Perfect is the grace that sealed us. Nothing else need be added to it. It is perfect, done, and complete. And now we have the fourth reason. Strong, the hand stretched forth to shield us. Hallelujah. Hallelujah in the highest heaven. His favor is free and changeless. The blood that healed us is precious. The grace that sealed us is perfect. Perfect work, done, complete, fully done. And what is more, there is a hand stretched forth to shield us. Just think about that. You have to picture that. You have to picture it, that there is a hand stretched forth to shield you from harm. And that harm is what? It is strong. It is strong. The writer of Psalm 118 attempted to describe it. Psalm 118 verse 16. The Lord's right hand is lifted high. The Lord's right hand has done mighty things. New Living Translation. The strong right arm of the Lord is raised in triumph. The strong right arm of the Lord has done glorious things. New King James Version. It says, the right hand of the Lord is exalted. The right hand of the Lord does valiantly. There, brother, there, sister, the hand stretched forth to shield you from harm is mighty. It is strong. And that is why, as a child of God, your only song can be this. Through the love of God, our Savior, all will be well. All will be well. And may it be so with you. In Jesus' name, amen.

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4: 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You are the apple of His eye, and He has engraved you on the palm of His hand. Steady your heart. Be calm in your soul.
5: Why should I feel discouraged?
4: Why should you feel discouraged? Why should
5: the shadows come?
4: Why should you allow the shadows to come? Throne.
5: Why should my heart feel lonely?
4: Why should you allow your heart to feel lonely
5: and long for heaven
4: and home when Jesus is your portion?
5: When Jesus is my portion,
4: a constant friend is He.
5: A constant friend is He.
4: And if His eye is on the sparrow, will it not look after? Will it not watch over?

0: So do not be afraid. You are worth more than many sparrows. The words of your Lord, Matthew 10:31. So don't be afraid. You are more valuable to God than a whole flock of sparrows. Fear not, therefore. You are of more value than many sparrows. Even the very hairs of your head are all numbered.
1: Why should I feel
0: discouraged?
1: And why should the shadows come?
0: Why should my heart be

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1: When Jesus is my portion.
0: When Jesus himself is my constant friend. His eye is on the sparrow.
1: His eye is on the sparrow.
0: And if his eye is on the sparrow, then I know that he watches over me.

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1: And yes, indeed, God bless you. Good morning again, once again to you. We are glad to have you today here on Gospel Bells Radio. The program is Motivated by Faith Monday, and this is that hour on Gospel Bells Radio where the Holy Spirit says to you what he has always been saying to all of God's people from time immemorial, from that day that our Lord Jesus Christ died on the cross of Calvary. The Holy Spirit has been proclaiming, and he has sent me and many of his servants, including you, to all the world to go and proclaim to the ends of the earth, saying what? Saying Jesus saves. Jesus saves. And that's the message for you this morning on Motivated by Faith Monday, a reminder from the Holy Spirit that Jesus saves. Remember what that hymn writer wrote? We have heard that joyful sound. What? The sound saying Jesus saves. How did we hear it? We heard it by the power of the Holy Spirit. And oh, that you will hear it today. Oh, that you will hear it. Oh, that you will make all the circumstances of your life listen to the Holy Spirit saying, Jesus saves. Jesus saves. He saves. He saves from everything, from every affliction. He saves from the guilt of sin. He saves from the power of sin. He saves from the afflictions of this world. He saves from the bondage of Satan. He saves from the bondage of sickness. He saves from any power that sets itself up against the will of God in your life. Hebrews 7:25. Therefore, he is able to save completely those who come to God through him, because he always lives to intercede for them. The one who came to the world to die for your sins, who died for your sins, who died on the cross of Calvary, is the one who rose triumphantly from the grave, who ascended into heaven, who is now seated at the right hand of the Father, interceding for you. And that is why he is able to save completely. That's how the NIV puts it. New Living Translation says, therefore he is able once and forever to save those who come to God through him. King James Version, wherefore he is able also to save them to the uttermost that come unto God by him, seeing he ever liveth to make intercession for them. It's Motivated by Faith Monday. Begin this new week hearing that voice, hearing that sound. It's a joyful sound, isn't it? It's a joyful sound. Jesus saves. Jesus saves. And why is that joyful? Wow. Why is that joyful? Listen to what the prophet wrote in Isaiah 12 from verse 4. In that day you will say, give praise to the Lord, proclaim his name. Make known among the nations what he has done, and proclaim that his name is exalted. Sing to the Lord, for he has done glorious things. Let this be known to all the world. Shout aloud and sing for joy, people of Zion, for great is the Holy One of Israel among you. It's a joyful sound to know that he saves. Not that he saved you, but he did save you, and he saves. We have heard the joyful sound. Jesus saves. I'm going to play that hymn now. You know that tune so well. And after that, I'm going to play another tune that I recently heard and fell in love with. And it's such a beautiful tune as well. I wanted to listen to it. Let me first play that new tune. And then we're going to reflect more on how this hymn invites us to lift up our heart to the Lord at the beginning of this new week, invites us all over again to ponder anew on the saving grace of our Lord and Savior Jesus Christ, and from that to take fresh courage, knowing that the one who saves us is seated at the right hand of the Father, is interceding for us. And that's what I wanted to go with, to run with this week, that Christ is interceding for you, whatever your struggles are, whether with sin, whatever your struggles are, whether with want, whether with sickness, whether with some trials or troubles of this world, whether with some spiritual battle. Bear in mind and be encouraged, be reminded that he lives to intercede for you. That is the whole purpose of him being at the right hand of the Father. That's the whole purpose of his living until the second coming, to intercede for you, because he has a vested interest in your salvation. He has a vested interest in your triumph. is rooting for you. I love to write this to my friends when I talk to them and try to encourage them. I say, I'm rooting for you. And I would love to hear that as well. If I find myself in any trouble or trial, to hear a friend say, hey, Femi, I'm rooting for you. What does it mean to be rooting for you? Meaning that I'm really invested in your triumph. I'm invested in you being successful. I'm invested in you being triumphant in overcoming whatever challenges you are facing. Christ is rooting for you. He's rooting for you. He's rooting for you. He's applauding you. He wants you to succeed. And that is why, at the right hand of the Father, he's interceding for you. This hymn writer wrote, saying, we have heard that joyful sound. Jesus saves. Jesus says, spread the tidings all around. Jesus saves. Jesus says, bear the news to every land. Climb the steeps and cross the waves. Onward. That's our Lord's command. Jesus saves. Jesus saves. And glory to God for Priscilla J. Owens, who wrote this hymn. And you know, it is only that joyful news, that joyful sound that is truly meaningful, that you are going to bear to every land, that you are going to climb the steeps and cross the waves to proclaim that Jesus saves. Please do not forget that this week, that your Lord, he lives to intercede for you, is rooting for you, and is able to save to the uttermost those who come to God through him.

while the joyful sound. Jesus saves. Spread the tidings all around. Yes, Jesus saves. Bear the news to every land. Climb the steeps and cross the waves. Onward, that's our Lord's command.

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Yes, Jesus saves. Sing it softly through the gloom. When the heart for mercy craves, sing in triumph for the tomb.

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And I want to play that song, that part again. Yes. Shout salvation full and free to the highest hills, in the deepest caves. Shout salvation full and free. This is our song of victory.

0: Well, yes, this is our song of victory, and Lord, we come to you this morning as your people. We come to you by faith, believing that you exist, that you are, that you reward those who diligently seek after you. We come to you in the name of our Lord and Savior Jesus Christ, the name above all names, and we come believing that the name of Jesus saves. We come believing that Jesus is at your right hand, interceding for us. We come believing that you can do all things, for nothing is impossible for you. And this is our song of victory. To every voice of doubt, to every voice of depression, to every mountain before us, to every valley that we have to pass through, we reply by saying Jesus saves. To every struggle we face, whether with the flesh, whether with sin, whether with the world, whether against Satan and his agent, to every affliction, we reply by faith in you that Jesus saves. Glory to your name, O Lord. Please bless us as we begin this week and prosper us and keep us in your will, and let your will be done in our lives. Let us not take one step to the right or to the left away from your will, but let your perfect will be done in our lives, O Lord, in Jesus' name. Amen. Amen. And see that portion of that hymn that says, sing above the battle strife. You know, what does it mean? It means, whether you are facing the battle, even in the midst of battle, you know, what do you hear in the midst of battle? The clashing of arms and groaning and shoutings and fear, the voice of fear, the voice of dread, the voice of fatigue sometimes. And above all that, this hymn writer wrote, saying, sing above the battle strife, sing that Jesus saves. I want to play one devotional from the Pilgrim's Joy collection from a while back. I think we published this about three years ago, by His death and endless life. Because sometimes the question is, yes, Jesus saves, but how does He save? This hymn writer replies by saying He saves by His death and endless life, because He died on the cross, and by His death He has made peace between us and God. And then His endless life, He spends His endless life interceding for you by His death and endless life. And another one, which we published also 3 years ago, all inspired by this hymn, Jesus Saves. The first one says, which is louder, which voice is louder? Is it the voice of the battle you are facing right now, or the voice of the Holy Spirit saying that joyful sound, proclaiming that joyful sound, Jesus Saves? So pray you'll be blessed by these two devotionals. God bless you, really good.
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2: Dear Christian pilgrim, there are two sets of truth that exist in different columns in our lives. In one column, we have the following truths. One, the reality of sin and its oppression. Two, the reality of our anxieties, cares, fears, needs, and daunting obligations. And three, the reality of human frailty and our susceptibility to sicknesses, diseases, and ultimately to death. All these horrifying truths in one column. But in the other column, firmly stands this truth: Jesus saves. And the question today is, which of these two columns is louder in your life? Which do you lift above the other? Is the truth of salvation through Christ so lifted high in your heart and in your affairs that it drowns out those pesky noisemakers in the other column? Have you discovered the joy of salvation through Jesus Christ? Have you? Then sing it louder than the battles in your life. Make it stronger than the forces of gloomy sadness, and lift it triumphantly even over death. Amen.

Jesus saves. Yes, Jesus saves. 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Sing it. Sing in triumph for the throne. Say, Jesus saves.

0: So, about the strife of battle, in the midst of gloomy sadness, in the face of threats of sickness and death, you must listen and hear and repeat louder and louder still the joyful sound of the voice of Jesus in John 16:33, saying, "Be of good cheer, I have overcome the world." While passing through the howling wilderness of life, you must repeat louder and louder still the joyful sound of the assurance in Hebrews 13:6, "I will never leave you, neither will I forsake you." And what is more, you must listen and hear the Holy Spirit in Philippians 2, 10 and 11. What it says there, you must repeat longer than any other, louder than any other, stronger than any other, and higher than all else. At the name of Jesus, every knee should bow in heaven and on earth and under the earth, and every tongue acknowledge that Jesus Christ is Lord to the glory of God the Father. Jesus Christ is Lord to the glory of God the Father. So,
1: sing above the battle.

0: Let us pray. As you call out the name of Jesus in faith, may all your anxieties and fears be taken captive and made subject to the will of God for your life. In Jesus' name.
1: Amen.
0: Amen.
2: Pilgrim's Joy Devotional.
1: And I say amen indeed. And that's from an old episode of Pilgrim's Joy Devotional on that same hymn, Jesus Saves. Jesus Saves. Once again, I welcome you to Gospel Best Radio, your community Christian internet talk radio with a mission to engage the contemporary culture with the mind of Christ. It's Monday morning and it's motivated by faith. How? Motivated by Faith Monday, where the Holy Spirit invites you to remember to have faith in God. Good morning to you. As we begin this new day and begin this new week, in the power of the Holy Spirit, I charge you, rest in the Lord and wait patiently for Him. There is a song, it's a classical piece, a solo classical piece, and it's from Felix Mendelssohn's Elijah, Oh Rest in the Lord. Sometimes I put it on repeat as I walk in the office, whatever work I'm doing, is when I'm doing some deep work, I just put it on repeat in the background. It's so soothing, not only in the melody, but also in the message. The message taken directly from Psalm 37. Trust in the Lord and do good. Dwell in the land and feed on His faithfulness. Delight yourself also in the Lord, and He shall give you the desires of your heart. Commit your way to the Lord. Trust also in Him, and He shall bring it to pass. He shall bring forth your righteousness as the light, and your justice as the noonday. Rest in the Lord and wait patiently for Him. Do not fret because of him who prospers in his way, because of the man who brings wicked schemes to pass. Cease from anger, forsake wrath. Do not fret. It only causes harm. For evildoers shall be cut off, but those who wait on the Lord, they shall inherit the earth. For yet a little while, and the wicked shall be no more. Indeed, you will look carefully for his place, but it shall be no more. But the meek shall inherit the earth, and shall delight themselves in the abundance of peace. A little that the righteous has is better than the riches of many wicked. For the arms of the wicked shall be broken, but the Lord opposes the righteous. The Lord knows the days of the upright, and their inheritance shall be forever. They shall not be ashamed in the evil time, and in the days of famine they shall be satisfied. But the wicked shall perish, and the enemies of the Lord, like the splendor of the meadows, shall vanish into smoke. They shall vanish away. The wicked borrows and does not repay, but the righteous shows mercy and gives. For those blessed by him shall inherit the earth, but those cursed by him shall be cut off. The steps of a good man are ordered by the Lord, and he delights in his way. Though he fall, he shall not be utterly cast down, for the Lord upholds him with his hand. I have been young, and now I am old, yet have not seen the righteous forsaken, nor his descendants begging bread. He is ever merciful and lends, and his descendants are blessed. Depart from evil and do good and dwell forevermore. For the Lord loves justice and does not forsake his saints. Wait on the Lord and keep his way, and he shall exhort you to inherit the land. Mark the blameless man and observe the upright, for the future of that man is peace. The salvation of the righteous is from the Lord. He is their strength in the time of trouble, and the Lord shall help them and deliver them, and he shall deliver them from the wicked and save them, because they trust in him. What a beautiful psalm, and I've taken different portions from that beautiful psalm, which is a psalm one should read over and over again, especially if you just take some extract from it. Speaking directly to the circumstances of God's children, the circumstances of his children, to the circumstances of his saints. And I love the closing verses 39 and 40. The salvation of the righteous is from the Lord. You have to reflect on that to fully understand the message in it. The righteous will be saved. But by what? By whom? By what means? It is from the Lord. So, meaning that even when the righteous looks around and cannot see a way out of his dilemma, of his trouble, of his struggles, let him be comforted by the remembrance of the truth that the salvation of the righteous is from the Lord. It's not going to come from man. It's not going to come from the believer himself. It's not going to come from your circumstances, nor from your resources, nor from the resources of your parents or your children or your friend, nor from your network, nor from the government, nor from any human means. The salvation of the righteous is from the Lord. It's from the Lord, whose power is without limit, whose resources are endless, whose ways are beyond our imagination, who has 1,001 ways where we do not have just one, who is indeed the omnipotent, who is the potentate of time, who controls time and chance, in whose hands are the hearts of men, princes, kings, and all the men of this world, who direct the hearts of men like streams of water. The salvation of the righteous is from that God. It's from that Lord, and he is their strength in the time of trouble. If you truly believe this, then you're not going to be despondent. You're not going to be depressed. If you believe this, that the salvation of the righteous is from the Lord, you're going to rise up. You're going to be moved by faith to face this new day, this new week, with strength and vigor, knowing that Jesus saves. That's where we started from. Knowing that Jesus lives ever to intercede for you, and knowing that your salvation from whatever afflicts you is from the Lord. And the solemn promise that the psalmist has related to us here, the Lord shall help them and deliver them. He shall deliver them from the wicked and save them because they trust in him. Oh, rest in the Lord. Wait patiently for him, and he shall give you the desires of your heart. Trust also in him, and he shall bring it to pass. He shall bring forth your righteousness as the light and your justice as the noonday.